0: investigation. They are being stripped of 5 first-round draft picks.
1: Man.
0: Steve Ballmer's being fined $30 million, and the owner of the Clippers, Steve Ballmer, is suspended for 1 year from all basketball and NBA activities. And I think Adam Silver, he grew a spine. This is surprising. They got it right. Maybe the only thing that should have been done was maybe a suspension for Kawhi Leonard. He's got to pay $700,000 in restitution. Other than that, he's getting off scot-free because that's basically dropping the bucket to him. He's been making over $50 million a year for the last several years here. So he's now a member of the Toronto Raptors. And Kawhi, looks like he's not going to face any further punishment. 310-840-4910. We got some baseball scores to get you in a bit. But Brad, let's talk some baseball here. And let's talk about what the offseason could hold. We've been talking about the upcoming CBA and a potential lockout for months now, with baseball owners wanting a salary cap, the players wanting no part of it, players wanting a salary floor, and it feels like it's been a dark cloud. It has been a dark cloud hanging over this great season all year. I am pessimistic that there's not a lockout. I'm pessimistic, and I think there will be a lockout. I'm pessimistic, and I think that we will be missing several games next year. Before we continue on, you've got your hands raised up in the air. What the hell just happened? I know you're watching your Cubbies against Mizorowski. What just happened?
2: Another Bregy bomb. 2-run shot. Alex Bregman as PCA a walk to lead off the game after being down 0-2. Say Suzuki had a soft pop out, I believe, to the second base. And then Bregman steps up with the hottest bats in baseball in Coe's yard on the Miz. 2-2 Cubs to Milwaukee. Bottom of the first inning at Wrigley. It's going to be a fun one tonight on the north side.
0: I know you guys were down in the dumps 5 minutes ago because the Brew Crew got two runs and David Peterson couldn't keep the ball in the strike zone in the top of the first. And you thought, oh, that's it. Mizorowski's on the mound. See ya. And there you go. Alex Bregman, one of the hottest hitters in baseball, clubs one to tie the game up immediately. Wow. All right. And the battle for the NL Central rages on. Like I said, we'll keep you posted, but I know my co-host Brad cannot control himself when the Cubbies do something great, and a two-run missile off of Mizorowski. That's definitely worth the interruption. But yeah, so Brad, you and I pretty pessimistic about what the future holds here in terms of next season for Major League Baseball. Yeah. Well, we got an article written today from the folks at ESPN where they interviewed over 24 current Major League Baseball players under the condition of anonymity. So these answers are all anonymous. And they asked several players, how open are you to a salary cap? The resounding answers for most of them, absolutely not, zero chance. They asked the players, would you be open to a salary cap if the league shows it can help you individually make more money? Now, there were some mixed responses there, but a lot of players said no, because it's about everybody, not just a few, not just several individuals. The question, will there be a lengthy lockout that impacts the 2027 season? You had some players said yes. You had some players that said they hope not. Some players, no, we think we're going to get this deal done. Players, again, asked how many games in 2027 will be missed. You had some players thinking that maybe half the season. You had some players thinking maybe the entire season. You had some players thinking maybe none at all. So a lot of mixed reviews, a lot of mixed answers, and again, some of the biggest questions here being posed ahead of these collective bargaining agreement talks that are going to ramp up as soon as the season ends in November and December. The CBA expires in January. From the anonymous player answers, I don't feel any better, Brad. I don't know about you, but the players don't want a salary cap. The owners want one, and it seems like there is just not going to be any swaying one way or another. So how are we going to come to an agreement? I do not know.
2: Yeah, the divide is so great. It's like the Grand Canyon, and you're going to try to build a bridge across the widest part of that canyon. That's what it kind of feels like, metaphorically speaking. And I mean, you hit it right on the head. I mean, the first three answers, how open are you to a salary cap in this article? Not open. Zero, no chance. Zero, absolutely zero. That really kind of sets a tone, doesn't it? You know, there were some answers that were more positive, and they said, hey, there might be a willingness to listen, and we can negotiate and kind of figure this out. Those are some of the players that are being reasonable.

0: even going to have a season. Some said sometime in June. Some said, as you mentioned, we're not going to miss any games. Some said it could be the entire season. The truth is probably somewhere in the middle. My guess, again, I'm just trying to read the tea leaves here based on the information that's provided to us. And this is one piece, an important piece of where people's mindsets are. I think we missed the first half at a bare minimum. And maybe we have a very shortened season, kind of like COVID in that year, where maybe the season starts right after what would be normally the All-Star break, sometime in early to mid-July. And that constricted season gets played out over like 50 games, and that's it. But at least you would have an agreement in place for how long, who knows, hopefully for many years. So we have to go back to the table anytime soon to resolve new issues that may crop up. But man, again, going back to my original point, that divide is incredibly wide, and nobody has really the right answer right now. And it's going to take months upon months of negotiation to maybe hammer out a piece of the bridge to get across the divide, which I don't think is ultimately going to happen.
1: Yeah, and 310-840-4910. We want to hear from you, your thoughts, your calls, your texts on what you are anticipating for the 2027 Major League Baseball season. Again, this article we're referencing, over two dozen current major leaguers giving their thoughts on the biggest questions entering the CBA talks this winter. Look, there's a real possibility here, Brad, that Major League Baseball and the owners say, screw it, we're going to lock you out, lock out the players, and we're going to have replacement players. We don't give a damn. You guys want to play hardball? We'll play some freaking hardball. Would you entertain the idea of baseball getting a reset with a year of replacement players? And I don't know how this would work for current minor leaguers, you know, because again, this is, I think this is only impacting. Actually, I guess that's a great, let me ask you that question, because I don't know, Brad. Is it just Major League Baseball players? Is it just guys that are on 40-man rosters or active Major League Baseball rosters? Like, could MLB owners say, screw it, every current major leaguer, you're locked out, but any minor leaguer, AAA, AA, single A, anybody else in the Yankees organization that's not on the major league roster, Cubs, Red Sox, every team, they are welcome to play if they would like to play under this salary cap. What do you guys say? Is that possible? Can they just basically bring up minor leaguers that aren't on major league contracts or on 25-man rosters right now?
0: I think that's conceivable, but I think the players, if they were to agree something of that nature, would be committing a metaphorical suicide, because ultimately if they get called up the big leagues, once an agreement is reached, that's going to be a stain on their record. Guys will not forget if they cross the lines and effectively are scabs in this situation, right? So, you know, that's something that would be extremely volatile, very dangerous for a lot of those guys to do that, because it's going to ruin their reputations. Could really, you know, rock the apple cart in the locker room. Oh, yeah, I remember you. You were that guy that crossed the lines and actually pitched for the Dodgers when the rest of major leagues, you know, were trying to negotiate and took that time off. We didn't forget, you know, are they going to be welcome teammates? I mean, these are the downsides psychologically sociologically as well, to players crossing the line if they were presented with that opportunity. I don't know all the specific details. And if this applies to some of the minor league players, you know, are they part of the players union? Maybe if they even got like an inning at the big league level, they probably are.
1: Combs is saying in our show chat that minor leaguers are a part of the MLB Players Association. That changed in 2022.
0: Okay, well, there you go. So that answers the question right now. So essentially, you're going to be pulling like independent league guys. So in other words, Pat, get your arm warmed up, buddy. Your time to shine as the ace of the LA Dodgers is right around the corner.
1: Yeah, if only I had a full UCL and not half of a one, maybe I would give it a go. But yeah, indie ball players, former college Division I athletes that are no longer on either in a minor league or a major league roster. That's a conceivable possibility. That is a possibility, man. Here's another question. If players aren't going to budge on a salary cap and they refuse to play if one is implemented, do you think the owners would hesitate to just wipe the slate clean and have an open draft with anybody who wanted to enter? Because that, again, We think the players have

0: a lot of power, and I think they do, and they've got to stay strong, and they've got to stick together, because I feel like these are going to get real ugly as soon as we hit November 1, or as soon as that the first couple of days after the World Series is over. I think it's going to get ugly. The players have to stick together. Again, they do have a lot of power, but ultimately, man, Rob Manfred, we know he ain't got a spine. We know he is a weasel for the owners, and if Major League Baseball owners want to make an example out of this, and they want to try to reset the course of history, where 1994 players were okay with missing some of the World Series, then the owners could, again, conceivably do almost whatever the hell they want and potentially help hurt the sport for even longer. That's a possibility. I can't imagine we'd ever get to that, but it's on the table.
1: Yeah, I mean, it's within the realm of possibility overall. I mean, look, there's greedy you-know-what on both sides here. And I think ultimately the players have to have a come-to-Jesus moment. They have to accept some salary cap to get this done. What's that number? Is the magic number 325 million? Is it 350 million? But they got to come together as a majority on whatever that number is, or range of what the number needs to be that the owners can fall into and they're satisfied with the end result. Same with the salary floor. What is it? 125, 130, 150 million, 170 million, a little bit higher. There has got to be balance. There has to be fairness in Major League Baseball. It's for the good of the game. It's to keep the game healthy. It's to keep the game ultra competitive and not have the mighty just continuously go out there and outspend everybody else. Your beloved team, the New York Yankees, case in point. My beloved team, the Chicago Cubs, though they could spend a little bit more money. Another case in point. The LA Dodgers and their extravagant, exorbitant salaries. It has to be curtailed. And you just got to sit down and think things through reasonably for the good of the damn game. Get it done, players. Get it done, owners, and don't kill a sport that we all grew up loving.
0: Well, I think they're going to hurt it. I don't know if they're going to kill it, but they're going to hurt it. If I had to give you an official prediction, I do think we're going to miss at least 80 games.
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6: From the shadows of the Sandia Mountains, we come to you from inside Rio Grande Credit Union Field, where tonight it's game two of a six-game series between the surging Tacoma Rainiers and the host Albuquerque Isotopes. This is AAA Baseball in the Pacific Coast League. Hi again, everyone. I'm Josh Sushon coming to you here from the ballpark. Bob Wapo is back at Master Studio Controls. It's wonderful to have you with us on this Wednesday night, wherever and however you might be listening. This is Isotopes on Deck, first pitch about 20 minutes away. Last night, the Rainiers won the series opener, scoring four runs in the fifth inning en route to a 6-3 triumph. Tacoma is the Seattle Mariners AAA affiliate. The Rainiers are the hottest team in the PCL. They've won five consecutive games, 18 of their last 24. Now, their chances of winning the second half title are still remote. They are six games back behind first place Sugarland with 17 games remaining. Albuquerque is the AAA affiliate of the Colorado Rockies. The Isotopes' tragic number to get mathematically eliminated is six. The Topes would like to finish the season with an overall winning record above 500. Right now, they are three games under, 65-68. So that means they must go 10-7 to finish at exactly 500, or 11-6 for a winning overall record. 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Right-hander Houston Roth gets the ball for Tacoma. Roth has mostly pitched in relief, compiling a 4.82 ERA in 56 innings. Albuquerque turns to Jake Brooks for his 11th start at AAA. Brooks has pitched into the sixth inning in six consecutive starts. Tonight it's Women in Sports Night here at Rio Grande Credit Union Field. The Isotopes will honor four women who made an impact on sports in this community. And coming up next, you'll hear from those four women, Amy Began, Sandy Lemon, Bella Siebert, and the Isotopes' own Chrissy Baines. That's coming up next right here on the Isotopes Multimedia Network.
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6: We're back here inside Rio Grande Credit Union Field on this Wednesday night. It's the second game of six between visiting Tacoma Rainiers and the Albuquerque Isotopes. Well, tonight is a special night here at the ballpark. It is Women in Sports Night as we celebrate four different women who had a positive impact throughout this community, whether it was as a player or as a coach or as an administrator. Pre-game ceremonies taking place honoring those four women. And for the radio audience, we wanted you to hear from them as well. In order, you're going to hear from Amy Began and then Bella Siebert, Sandy Lemon, and the Isotopes' own Chrissy Baines. In their words, here's what sports did for them and their thoughts on what sports can do for other women and girls as well.
9: My name is Amy Began. I grew up in Minnesota, played a lot of sports in high school, and fell in love with basketball and ended up getting recruited to the University of New Mexico and came back and was part of the women's basketball staff for 5 years and then moved my way into administration. Seeing other women in sports and so many women in sports now is such a really cool thing. There's so many impactful people in my life that have helped shape my journey and other women to do that. And so it's been really cool to see how many women are working in sports, and now to be one of the people on the other side of that is something that, you know, is really, really neat. I would encourage every, you know, young girl to get involved in sports. I learned so many valuable lessons from playing sports. Sports is such a positive thing. I think that the memories that you can make in sports and being able to just be brave and try new things is, you know, second to none.
10: Hello, my name is Bella Siebert. I've been in Special Olympics for 10 years, and I play track and field. I enjoy the running of it, and being with other people who have like disabilities like me. I mean, it means a lot because you can connect people, just enjoying the whole thing. It was amazing being out there, being competing, and so I got second place in the relay 4x1 meters, and then I got first place in the 200 meters. And then I got second place and the 100 meters. You wake up every morning and you're like, I'm gonna do this, I'm gonna accomplish this. I'm pretty good at this. And then if sometimes you fall down, you get back up and you just do it again and just keep going.
11: I'm Sandy Lemon, and director of golf instruction here at Santa Ana Twin Warriors. I'm just living the dream of teaching golf, fitting golf, and getting players involved in golf. Played in the NCAA National Championship at UNM. I went to school at Southern Illinois University. When I was here, I felt like it was a place that I needed to be. I haven't looked back and never regret. It's just been the best move I ever made. The moment that I, as a golfer in college, I went to my first golf professional tournament and watched the player who won the U.S. Women's Open, Holly Stacey, and it just created a fire in me, I think, to see what you could obtain. And my highest honor that I'm very proud of is 2021, I got the Eli Callaway Professional of the Year. You know, you never want to look back thinking, why didn't I do it? Why didn't I try out? Why didn't I pursue it? You work hard and, you know, create a vision for yourself, your family, your state, your school, and you can obtain.
12: Chrissy Baines, I'm the general manager for the Isotopes. For me, I love being associated to a team. I played sports all my life. Growing up, I played softball, basketball, and tennis, and I've always loved wearing that logo on my chest and just being a part of the team. I think playing sports like that was, to me, one of the best things that ever happened to me. Kept me out of trouble growing up, that's for sure. For young people that are interested in working in sport, I think it's very important to find mentors, to find those people that will help guide you, help answer some questions for you, help build your confidence. I know that was something for me very early on that I think that I lacked that confidence. Once you dig in, like I've always told people, like just be a sponge and learn as much as possible about the entire operation that you are a part of. And also make sure that you listen to others. And I think that the more and more you surround yourself with great people, tremendous mentors that are gonna help you and help you through this business, I think that's the best advice that I can give.
6: 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They are the ambassadors for this year's Women in Sports Night here at Rio Grande Credit Union Field. Let's take a break. Then we'll come back. We'll get you some news about the Rockies, how they did in their day game in Denver, plus the starting lineups as we count down to first pitch right here on the Isotopes Multimedia Network.
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6: The Wednesday night edition of Isotopes on Deck continues here from the Duke City here inside Rio Grande Credit Union Field. It's 92 degrees, hardly any wind. Sun is still out. It's a delightful night for baseball. Still plenty of time for you to come join us if you are in the area. 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
17: 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Well, the Rockies and Orioles played the rubber game of a three-game series this afternoon in Denver, had a dramatic finish. In the bottom of the ninth inning, Zach Veen tied the game with a double. Neither team scored in the 10th. Orioles scored two runs in the top of the 11th. Then in the bottom of the 11th, Rockies got one run home on a TJ Rumfield RBI single. Adiel Amador just missed a walk-off home run and said it was a ground rule double. And then Brett Sullivan singled home two to left field for a dramatic walk-off victory for the Rockies. They take 2 of 3. No transactions for the Rockies or the Isotopes. 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For the Tacoma Rainiers, their manager is John Russell. They are the Mariners' AAA affiliate. They'll line up this way. Ryan Bliss will lead things off at shortstop. Leo Rivas bats second. He'll be at second base. Those two flip-flopping their middle infield positions from yesterday. Michael Arroyo, the Mariners' number 3 prospect, bats third. He'll play left field. Nolan Jones, the former Isotope, is at first base cleaning up. In center field, batting fifth is Stuart Fairchild. Victor Labrada out in right field hits sixth. Andy Abanez will play third base, hit seventh. Hitting eighth, the designated hitter, Miles Mastroboni. And the starting catcher for the Rainiers, another former Isotope. He was the fan favorite and MVP back in 2024. Welcome back to town, Willie McIver. The starting pitcher for Tacoma, well, their original starter was designated for assignment. Then their next starter, Houston Roth, was scratched. It'll be Troy Watson who will go first in a bullpen game for the Rainiers. Now for the Albuquerque Isotopes, the Rockies affiliate, Pedro Lopez deciding on this. Starting 9, Drew Avens in center, Tyler Freeman in right, Vimeo Machine at third base is the first 3. Then it's Charlie Condon at first base. Rock Riggio at second, and Nick Kent, the shortstop, is the middle third of the order. And then bottom third is Braxton Fulford catching. Connor Capel in left. Jose Cordova, the designated hitter. And the starting pitcher is right-hander Jake Brooks. He has just completed his warm-up tosses, heading to the third base dugout right now. The umpires for tonight's game have just arrived on the field, and they are presented by Precision Eye Center. Where each person leaves our care scene, their world as clear as possible. We truly are a sight for sore eyes. Please visit precisioneyecenter.com for more information. Joe McCarthy working the plate. Albuquerque native Tim Barreras is the umpire at first base, and the crew chief Stephen Hodgins is the umpire at third. So that'll wrap up Isotopes on Deck. When we come back, we'll get started with game 2 of this 6-game series, game number 59 of the second half, game number 134 overall this year. Tacoma at Albuquerque, Mariners affiliate at the Rockies affiliate. Troy Watson and Jake Brooks are the starting pitchers. And all the action, description, details here from inside Rio Grande Credit Union Field when we come back on the Isotopes Multimedia Network.
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16: 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Here's Josh Sushon.
17: We come to you on this Wednesday evening from the Land of Enchantment. We are inside Rio Grande Credit Union Field. We only have 17 games left in the 2026 season. Albuquerque Isotopes set to host the Tacoma Rainiers. Tonight it is game two of this six-game series. We appreciate you joining us wherever, however you might be tuning us in and or watching us on this radio TV simulcast. My name is Josh Sushon. I'm your play-by-play announcer. Bob Wapo back at Master Studio Controls on the radio side. Stephen Williams directs our Windfire Productions crew for those of you who are watching this on Bally Sports Live. The umpires are all set to go. They just exchange lineup cards whenever ground rules with the manager of each team. The Isotopes will be taking the field here momentarily. Game one of the series yesterday went to Tacoma. The Rainiers scored four runs in the fifth inning and held on for a 6-3 victory. Tacoma extremely hot. They've won five in a row, 9 of 10, 18 of their last 24. I still don't know if it's going to be enough to get them into the postseason, as Tacoma is six games back of Sugar Land with 17 games remaining, and there's still four more teams ahead of Tacoma that the Rainiers would have to catch. Isotopes playing spoiler and trying to finish the season with a record above 500. Right now, Albuquerque's record is 65-68, which means if they're going to finish at exactly 500, they need to go 10-7 down the stretch. If they're going to finish with a winning record, they will need to go 11-6. Isotopes will be taking the field here momentarily in their black jerseys with white pants. Tacoma Rainiers in the traditional gray uniforms. It is a beautiful night for baseball here. It is 91 degrees in Albuquerque. Just a very gentle breeze. Jake Brooks leading the team out onto the field as the Isotopes will try to even up this series and try to snap a three-game losing streak. And for Jake Brooks, he's been throwing the ball extremely well. He is an ABS challenge away from throwing three consecutive quality starts. More on that in a moment. He is the Cheetah Strategy starting pitcher. Cheetah Strategy offers strategic planning and brand consulting. Well, three starts ago at Oklahoma City, six innings, one run. 2 weeks ago against Las Vegas, again, six innings, two runs. And then last week at Round Rock, he had thrown 5 2/3 innings. He had given up three runs. Looked like it was strike three to end the inning. It was a called third strike. The batter challenged the call. It was overturned. That at-bat ended in a base hit. And at 99 pitches, he was removed. And so he only went 5 2/3 innings instead of six. Nonetheless, Brooks has had three quality starts out of his 10 with the Isotopes. He has pitched into the sixth inning in six consecutive starts. And Brooks has been efficient with his pitches, pounds the strike zone, and he'll look to set the tone tonight. The lineup that Brooks will be facing for the Tacoma Rainiers, it'll be Ryan Bliss, Leo Rivas, and Michael Arroyo, the first three. Middle third, the former Isotope, Nolan Jones, Stuart Fairchild, and Victor Labrada. And then the bottom third, Andy Abanez, Miles Mastroboni, and another former Isotope, Willie McIver. Final warm-up toss thrown by Brooks, and we are just about set for baseball. Tacoma has dominated the head-to-head meetings. They won 5 of 6 in the Pacific Northwest back in June. Again, they won the series opener yesterday. Isotopes will try to get back at it and even the series tonight. Ryan Bliss is a right-handed hitter. He was 0 for 4 yesterday. A .260 average, a .327 on-base percentage. All right, let's play some baseball. It is 6:36 Mountain Time here in the Land of Enchantment, and the first pitch is delivered. It's a swing and a miss. It's officially 91 degrees. Brooks works from the first base side of the rubber. It is 0-1, way outside for ball. And that'll leave in the count at 1-1. Of Corner infielders in just in case of a bunt. Middle infielders back, and the 1-1 delivered. That's a wave and a miss. Fooled him with a sweeper. Just maybe got a piece of it. Ball rolled up toward the mound, and the count is 1-2. Jake Brooks began the season at AA Hartford. This is now his 11th start at AAA. 25-year-old, went to college at UCLA, drafted by the Marlins. Traded to the Rockies in the offseason for Bradley Blaylock. And this is his fourth year as a pro. And is 1-2. And he's on the ground to the left side, gobbled up by the third baseman Machine. Throws across the infield for the out. And a good start for Brooks, a ground out to third. Let's set the full defense. Besides Machine at third base, you've got Nick Kent at short. Rock Riggio plays at second. Charlie Condon is at first base for a second straight game. Charlie had some really good picks on low throws yesterday. In the outfield from left to right, Connor Capel, Drew Avens, and Tyler Freeman. The catcher is Braxton Fulford. Now the batter is Leo Rivas. First pitch to him is taken for a called strike. Rivas, a switch hitter from the left side. Rivas had a walk-off hit for the Rainiers Sunday back home in Tacoma. He was 2-for-4 yesterday plus a walk. Next pitch is a bouncing ball to the first baseman. Condon's got it on a big hop. He'll jog to first base for the out. Two up and two down on a pair of harmless groundouts. And that'll bring Michael Arroyo to the plate. Arroyo began the season at AA, moved up to AAA. MLB Pipeline has Arroyo as the number 3 Mariners prospect. It was on July 7th and he got moved up to AAA. This is his 46th game. He was very aggressive swinging at the first pitch yesterday in 4 of his 5 plate appearances. And tonight he takes way inside ball 1 in his first plate appearance. Arroyo is only 21 years old. He's from Colombia. Signed as an international free agent January of 2022. He's got power, he's got speed, and the 1-0 pitch is a ground ball foul. Sharply hit down the third base line, and the count is 1-1. But for the Rainiers, after they finish here in Albuquerque this week, they'll go home to take on El Paso. The Chihuahuas are in last place, and then they go to Round Rock. The 1-1 grounded foul again down the third base line. And so if the Rainiers are going to make a dramatic run of the postseason, they've got the last place team next week. They've handled the Isotopes at least so far this year. And then one of the teams that they're trying to catch is who they would play last. And they basically have no margin for error, though, if they're really going to make a run at the playoffs. 1-2 from Brooks. Is a little looper into shallow center. Going out is Riggio, calling for it, reaches up, makes the catch. And the side is retired in order, 1-2-3. After a half inning, Tacoma, nothing. Albuquerque coming to bat here on the Isotopes Multimedia Network.
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17: Tacoma Rainiers went down in order 1-2-3 in the top of the first. And now the Albuquerque Isotopes will get their first swings. Drew Avins, Tyler Freeman, and Vimeo Machine, the first three to face right-hander Troy Watson. Watson, fairly new to the Mariners organization. He was with Detroit to start the year, got designated for assignment on August 12th, claimed by the Mariners off waivers 3 days later and sent to their AAA team at Tacoma. Right-hander's first pitch is taken high for a ball. Between AAA Toledo and AAA Tacoma, Watson has made 23 appearances, including tonight. This is his ninth start. The right-hander's 1-0 is taken for a called strike. An opponent's hitting just 218 against him. Not a ton of strikeouts, 44 in 61 innings. He has walked 19, so a little bit better than 2-1 strikeout-to-walk ratio. His ERA 3.39. Next pitch is fouled back, and the count is 1-2. Watson is 29 years old, born in Gunther, Texas. He went to the University of Northern Colorado, drafted in the 15th round back in 2018. His next pitch is a swing and a miss, struck him out. Got him with a fastball at 93 miles an hour. So Avins goes down swinging, and Tyler Freeman will hit next. Freeman was 1-for-3 yesterday, also walked, stole a base. He is 10-for-34, that's a .294 average in his first nine games with the Isotopes. Righty on righty, and Watson's first pitch is a swing and a miss, sinking fastball for strike one. Watson is primarily a relief pitcher, but he has been used as a starter. He's pitched as many as five innings in a game this year. It's been a while since he's done that, though. The 0-1 is fouled back. It was on July 10th when he pitched five innings. Since then, he has had four appearances of two innings, seven appearances of one inning. And again, this is a bullpen game if you're just joining us for Tacoma. And so the Rainiers will be using a lot of relievers. They're starting with Watson. The 0-2 is low and outside. Watson works out of the stretch, glove up against the chest as he gets the sign. Hands together just above the belt. And the 1-2 pitch is hit high in the air to right field. Going over toward the line is Labrada. Goes from the sun to the shadows near the line and makes a backhanded catch in foul territory. That was a challenging play for Victor Labrada, but he stayed with it and able to make the catch in foul territory well down the right field line. So two outs. Let's set the rest of the defense behind Watson. The catcher is Willie McIver, the former Isotope. We'll talk plenty about Willie throughout the course of tonight's game. Vimeo Machine in the left-handed batter's box. And first pitch is taken low. Infield, you got Andy Ibanez and Ryan Bliss on the left side. Leo Rivas, Nolan Jones on the right side. Nolan, of course, another former Isotope. The outfield from left to right. Michael Arroyo, Stuart Fairchild, and Victor Labrada. Next pitch to Machine is chopped foul off the front foot. And the count is 1-1. No score, no base runners for either team. We're in the bottom of the first. Machine is hitting at .292 with a .370 on base and a .450 slugging percentage. On the extreme toes of the front foot, leaning back, the pitch. He lines it into left field for a base hit. A low line drive the other way. And that is a Vimeo Machine special right there. A low line drive to left. So there's the first base runner of the game for either team. And that'll bring Charlie Condon to the plate. Condon was 1-for-4 yesterday. And first pitch, a wave and a miss on a pitch down and away, a cutter for strike one. Charlie yesterday challenged a call, got it overturned. Charlie has gotten more calls overturned at AAA than any other player. He's gotten 22 strikes overturned to become balls. Next pitch is a wave and a miss. He went around, couldn't stop himself. It's 0-2. Condon is 22-for-28 and challenging calls with the ABS challenge system. Meanwhile, the guy at first base, Vimeo Machine, he has not challenged a single pitch all year. Not one. And the 0-2 is way outside. And both Machine and Condon, just one of a handful of guys, the exact number is four, who have been on the Isotopes active roster the entire season, meaning they were not at AA, they did not go up to the big leagues, they were not on the injured list, they were not on the development list. Condon swings and misses, he strikes out, and that'll do it for the Topes. No runs, one hit, no errors, and one left on base. We go to the second, Tacoma and Albuquerque are scoreless here on the Isotopes Multimedia Network.
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17: Neither team scored in the first inning. It's Tacoma at Albuquerque on this Wednesday night, game two of a six-game series. Jake Brooks, a 10-pitch first inning. A couple of ground outs pop up into shallow center. And now he'll face Nolan Jones, the former Isotope. He played here in 2023 and briefly in 2024. Jones, now 28 years old, he has played for three different AAA teams this year, a combined 17 homers, 68 RBIs. Takes the first pitch for a called strike. Started the year in the Guardians organization, played 52 games at AAA Columbus, then got traded to the White Sox, played 39 games at AAA Charlotte, and this is his 15th game with the Mariners AAA team, Tacoma. He lines one to right field to Tyler Freeman, his good buddy, who makes the catch. Well, Nolan Jones and Tyler Freeman, good friends when they were teammates in the Cleveland organization. They once got traded for one another later. And Jones smokes one and his good buddy out in right field right there to make the catch. And that'll bring Stuart Fairchild to the plate. Fairchild brought home a run yesterday on a bunt. Good one up the first baseline to score a run from third. First pitch to him. Is a line drive to left that's down for a base hit. Over to cut it off is Capel, and he will hold Fairchild to a single. So each team has one hit. And once again, there will not be a no-hitter here in Albuquerque. It was 1983, the last time there was a no-hitter thrown in a professional baseball game here in Albuquerque. And now here is Victor Labrada. Brought a left-handed hitter batting sixth. One on, one out. No score. Second inning. And the first pitch to him is taken outside for ball. As I was adding up the number of Isotopes who have been on the active roster the entire season, I asked our colleague with the Tacoma Rainiers, Andy, how many guys on the Rainiers roster have been active the entire season? 1-0 pitch is outside for ball. So we looked at the roster and added up, and it's just three. The guy at the plate, Victor Labrada, plus two pitchers, Gabe Moser, who started yesterday, and Troy Taylor. Those are the only three who have been on Tacoma's active roster the entire season. Everyone else was either at AA or hurt or the big leagues or another organization or the development list. And the 2-0 is swung on and missed. I mean, even just looking at Tacoma's roster this week compared to June when we last played them, it's much different. Brooks comes set. And a throw over to first base, and back in standing is Fairchild. Fairchild has 16 stolen bases this year, combined between two different teams. Fairchild also was with Cleveland to start the year at Columbus. Now he runs and then stops. The 2-1 is taken for a called strike. And so the count is 2-2. Fulford was ready to throw behind the plate. Shortstop can't cover him, but Fairchild, after taking a couple of steps towards second, immediately stopped. Now he does not go for sure. The 2-2 is a swing and a foul. Just got a piece of it, rolls up the first base line. That might have got a piece of Braxton Fulford. Isotopes Baseball is brought to you in part by the Albuquerque Journal. That's been your most trusted news source for 100 years. And now the Journal is delivering more than just the latest stories. 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Look for JRNL Plus when you go to the App Store. Download that app and enjoy your news with benefits. Another 2-2 on the way to Labrada. After a long set. A very long set. Labrada is going to call time. Looked like Brooks had the sign. He was just waiting and waiting. Now, once again, he's got the sign. Pauses at the letters. And he'll make him wait and wait. And now the pitch. Taken for a called third strike. Runner's going. It's a delayed steal and a stolen base for Fairchild with no throw. He did not go immediately. I thought I heard someone yell going, but it was fairly late. I think Fulford was focused on framing the pitch for the umpire as well. Brooks gets his first strikeout. Fairchild now with 8 steals for the Rainiers and 17 total for the year. Here's Andy Ibanez. First pitch swinging, pops it up behind home. Fulford mask off at the on-deck circle, but that one lands right at the top of the dugout and then into the first row. So that's strike one on Ibanez. Ibanez was in the Mets organization to start the year. 3 different Mets affiliates, primarily at AAA Syracuse. And this is his 13th game with the Rainiers. Long look at second, 0-1 pitch. Is a liner to short, diving catch, Nick Kent, all-out extension to his left, takes away a hit, saves a run, and that ends the inning. What a catch, Nick Kent. No runs, one hit, no errors, one left for the Rainiers. We go to the bottom of the second, no score. Tacoma at Albuquerque here on the Isotopes Multimedia Network.
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2: No score between Tacoma and Albuquerque. Bottom of the second, about to get underway. Troy Watson had a 15-pitch first inning, pressed into emergency action as the starting pitcher tonight. And he'll face Rock Riggio, Nick Kent, and Braxton Fulford. Out of the stretch at all times, Watson's first pitch is taken low for ball one. Riggio homered yesterday, his third at AAA. Left-handed hitter, very upright, leans back a bit, open stance. Here's the pitch. Takes a called strike. And it's one and one. Riggio chomping on the gum as he waits for the next one from Watson. And the 1-1 taken for a called strike near the bottom inside corner of the strike zone to make it 1-2. There's some sun in center field that Stuart Fairchild is going to have to contend with. Everybody else on the field is in the shadows. Fans out on the Berman right field looking into the sun for a few more minutes. And the 1-2 to Riggio. He's hit in the air to left field. Going over is Michael Arroyo. He's there to make the catch right on the left shoulder. Arroyo, originally an infielder, and the Mariners organization moving him out to the outfield to get some experience out there to see if that might be his long-term position. So now with one away, the hitter will be Nick Kent. What a catch by Nick to end the top of the second. Saved a run with an all-out extension to his left. And first pitch is driven in the air to right field. Labrada doesn't have to move too far. He's there to make the catch. A line drive out. So the Isotopes with two fly balls to the outfield to begin this inning. And now it's Braxton Fulford. No score. Bottom of the second. Both teams no runs on one hit. Fulford the DH yesterday. Catching tonight. He's 1-for-4 yesterday. Looks at the first pitch, a fastball called strike on the outside corner. Watson has the sign. McIver sets the target in the 0-1. A wave and a miss. Sweeper down and away. And the count is nothing in two. Watson struck out a pair in the first inning. Looking for a clean inning here in the second. And here's the pitch. Taking a called third strike. Frozen with a sweeper. And indeed, it's a 1-2-3 inning for Troy Watson. That'll take us to the third. No score. Tacoma and Albuquerque here on the Isotopes Multimedia Network.
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2: Both starting pitchers off to an excellent start. Albuquerque's Jake Brooks, Tacoma's Troy Watson. They both retired 6 of 7 to start the game. There's only been a combined 9 balls thrown. Brooks has thrown 4 of them. Watson threw 5. And now the number 8 hitter, Miles Mastroboni, will lead things off here for Tacoma here. Top of the third. And from the windup, Brooks, first pitch this inning, is taken for a called strike. Mastroboni had an RBI triple in yesterday's game. Also drew a walk, came around to score. Miles played 13 games with the Mariners earlier this year. 0-1. Is a called strike on the outside corner. Sweeper caught the back door. And it's nothing in 2. Rainier's in the traditional road uniform that says the name of the city across the chest. I always like that personally. Represent the city where you're from on the road. 0-2 is low. And broadcasters really like it when it's a big number on the back that's really easy to see. And that's exactly what Tacoma's uniforms are. Gray with a big number on back that's in navy blue. 1-2, the count on Mastroboni. And here's the pitch. Taking low. And that'll make it 2 balls and 2 strikes. Brooks goes for a brief walk. Gets a little rosin bag on that right hand. And time was called by Mastroboni. Outfield plays in toward left center. Big gap in right center. Infield slightly plays the lefty to pull. Now the 2-2 is on the way. And that's a ground ball right to the shortstop. Kent Fields cleanly near second. Throws on to first. Got him by about a step. Leadoff hitter is retired. Well, that'll bring Willie McIver to the plate. Willie Mack back in town. A huge fan favorite. McIver was voted fan favorite by Isotopes fans and voted most valuable player by his teammates in 2024. He has been with a lot of organizations since then. Righty-on-righty matchup. And first pitch, McIver takes a fastball for a called strike. After the 2024 season, McIver was picked up by the A's. Spent last year 54 games at AAA Las Vegas, 33 games in the big leagues with the A's. Made his debut for the A's. Next pitch is bit outside for a ball. And then this year, in the offseason, he was claimed off waivers by the Rangers. And then he was traded to the Blue Jays in April. And then he was claimed off waivers by the Mariners in August. The 1-1's a swing and a miss. This is just his 9th game with the Rainiers. Played 14 games at Round Rock to start the year. Bulk of the season, 60 games with the Blue Jays team in Buffalo. Rocks back and forth a little bit deep in the right-handed batter's box. And here comes the 1-2 pitch. Taken outside for a ball. Fastball at 93, just missed. It's 2-2. McIver's last year, 2024, with the Isotopes. There's only one player who was his teammate that year who is wearing an Isotopes uniform tonight, and that is Jeff Criswell out in the bullpen. The 2-2 is a check swing foul, goes behind home. All of these pieces of information that I'm sharing just goes to show about the constant roster turnover. It's not just the Isotopes and the Rockies, it's every organization, and how often these guys spend 2, 3, 4 different organizations all in 1 year. And the next pitch is a ground ball to the left side. Machine ranging, dives, gets up, spins, throws. Got him! VBL Machine getting the uniform dirty and takes away a hit from Willie McIver. Well, the Isotopes defense, Nick Kent last inning and VBL Machine this inning. Our TV audience on Valley Sports Live will get another look at this. I think that was a sweeper. Probably not exactly where Brooks wanted it, but Machine really, the job to get up and then quickly locate your target and not just blindly throw, but know where you're throwing key on that play. Now Ryan Bliss takes a little inside ball one. Back to the top of the order, second time through for the Rainiers. We are scoreless. Machine guarding the line at third. 1-0 pitch. Look out, up and in. That is ball two. Isotopes Baseball brought to you in part by Xfinity. Hey, Isotopes fans, get in the zone with coverage that will not strike out. Xfinity delivers game-winning Wi-Fi that's locked in at one price for 5 years. Xfinity, imagine that. That sweeper got away from Brooks and now is 2-0. Is inside. Fastball that time. And it's 3-0 on Bliss. We'll see if he's got the green light. Brooks will slow himself down a little. Can't spend too much time. Timer's down to two as he starts his windup, the pitch. And there's a called strike on the inside corner. Bliss started to walk toward first base. Does a U-turn.

0: will have to divide his attention between the runner at first base, Bliss, and the guy at the plate, Leo Rivas. Sets at the letters and throw over to first base. Back with a head first dive is Bliss. Bliss has been thrown out 12 times this year. That leads the PCL. Oven mitt on the right hand. Takes his lead. Doesn't go. The pitch is slightly inside for ball one. Basically no wind at all. Sun is no longer in the eyes of the center fielder. Just shining on some of the advertisements on right center. The trees on straightaway center. Runner goes. Pitches a strike. Throw down to second. Right on time. Got him. Perfect throw. Absolutely perfect by Braxton Fulford. Nick Kent applies the tag, and the side is retired. Nothing to cross with the walk and the caught stealing. We go to the home half of the third. No score. Tacoma at Albuquerque on the Isotopes Multimedia Network.
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0: Very few base runners and no runs for either team, Tacoma and Albuquerque, as we start the bottom of the third inning here from Rio Grande Credit Union Field. Connor Capel, Jose Cordova, Drew Avins scheduled to face right-hander Troy Watson, who has struck out three. He's allowed just one single. Capel, a lefty. First pitch of the inning is popped up. Third baseman going back, Ibanez. He'll be called off by the shortstop, Bliss, who makes the catch out in shallow left. One pitch, one out, begins the third inning. Isotopes Baseball brought to you in part by the New Mexico Public Regulation Commission. They remind everyone to call 811 before you dig, at least two full business days. Regardless if your business is small or big, it's simple, it's free, and it is required by law. Jose Cordova at the plate, ready on righty. First pitch takes a called strike on the outside corner. Cordova hitting at 302 at the start of play, a 352 on base. Here's the pitch. Check swing, it was low. One and one the count. Watson ready, and his pitch is a called strike on the outside corner to make it 1-2. So this is the ninth batter of the game for Watson. He's faced everyone once, and he has been ahead in the count either 0-2 or 1-2, or the at-bat has already been over to all nine batters. Now he sets in his pitch. He is fouled off to the first base side. Off the elevator wall, back down into the seats, it's still 1-2. Watson's got a very large glove. Here's the pitch. That is fouled off.

0: 9 home. Keeps the count at a ball and two strikes. Remember, Greg Maddux was the first one. He had this big glove, and he would spread his fingers out as wide as possible because he didn't want the batters to be able to figure out what pitch he might throw based on how his hand goes in the glove. He wanted a really big glove and then make it as wide as he could, the way that he would stretch his fingers out wide. 1-2 pitch, got him looking, called third strike outside corner. So that is the fourth strikeout for Watson. First time through the order, he allows just one hit, no other base runners, and now it's Drew Avins as the Isotopes will get their second look at Watson. Both teams, no runs, one hit. Third baseman Ibanez on the first step of the grass in case of a bunt, and Avins takes just outside for ball one. Center fielder Fairchild shades toward left center. Here's the 1-0 pitch. That is way high and outside, ball two. In fact, this is the first time that Watson has even thrown two balls to a batter tonight. That's a little bit of mound work as Avins gets ready for the next pitch. And the 2-0 is taken, called strike on the outer third. And that one is at the very top of the strike zone, outer third. And now the 2-1 is a ground ball to the second baseman, right at him. Rivas has it, tosses on to first, and that's a 1-2-3 inning again for Troy Watson. We have completed the first third of tonight's game, and the pitchers are dominating. No score, Tacoma to Albuquerque, here on the Isotopes Multimedia Network.
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0: We are on to the middle third of tonight's game here at the lab. Both teams, Tacoma and Albuquerque, no runs, one hit, and no errors. Jake Brooks and Troy Watson have been excellent. We need a first base coach for Tacoma before we can start this fourth inning. As we wait for that, time for Ultra Moments in Isotopes History. It's presented by Michelob Ultra. That's a superior light beer. And it's brewed for those who understand that it's only worth it if you enjoy it. Michelob Ultra, play you for an Ultra. First pitch of the inning to Leo Rivas is taken slightly inside for ball. Rivas was at the plate when the third inning concluded. His teammate Ryan Blish thrown out at second. Count was 1-1. Obviously, it resets the start of a new inning. And now the 1-0 pitch from Brooks is popped up down the left field line. Foul and out of play. Well, it was on this day in 2012 when the Isotopes clinched a postseason berth. Last time the Isotopes went to the playoffs was 2012. On this day, they defeated Omaha 6-5. They clinched what was called the American Southern Division back then. Here's the 1-1. That is inside. It hit him. That was a changeup, I believe, that hits Rivas. I think it got him just above the left knee. Tosses the bat toward the dugout and will head down to first base. And that is the third base runner against Brooks. There's been a single, there's been a walk, and now there's been a hit by pitch. And here is Michael Arroyo. And first pitch to him is a liner into left. It's down for a base hit. Rivas stops at second. And so the Rainiers have two on with nobody out here in the fourth inning. In that game in 2012, Josh Wall closed it out. He pitched a scoreless ninth inning. The final out, future rookie of the year, Will Myers, hit a fly ball to center field. Matt Angle squeezed it. Celebration was on. Scott Van Slyke had a hit in that one. Trent Olchin doubled him home. D. Gordon scored a run, which ended up being the margin of victory. Now the first pitch is a called strike to Nolan Jones. Jones lined out to right, his first at bat. Two on, nobody out. And no score here in the fourth inning. Here's the pitch. Taken just outside. Evens the count at 1-1. Brooks looking for a double play grounder. Shortstop Kent plays way up the middle. And the 1-1 is a cue shot foul. Just a few feet away from the home plate umpire, Nolan Jones went over to pick it up and examine it. And the count is 1-2. That was off the very end of the bat. Looked like it went straight down. Jones very quiet as he waits on the pitch. Slightly open stance. Just wiggles the bat a tiny bit. Here's the pitch. A swing and a miss. Struck him out. Got him with a slider down and in. And that's the second strikeout for Brooks tonight. And now it's Stuart Fairchild. Fairchild single to left, stole second, was stranded there in the second inning. Brooks takes a look at the runner at second base for a while. And now the pitch home. Taking in for a called strike. I had a chance to sit down with Jake last week when we were in Round Rock and talk about his season. I was curious after 10 starts. I said, all right, so what have you learned about yourself? What have you learned about pitching at AAA? And it was an interesting response that Jake gave me. He told me that this was the most, that he's learned the most about himself at AAA. The 0-1's a wave and a miss. He admitted that prior to coming to AAA, he mostly just focused on, these are my strengths. This is what I'm going to do on the mound. I'm going to pitch to my strengths. And he said that in his 10 starts, tonight's his 11th. And then Jake has been thinking a lot more emphasis on what's the scouting report. I'm going to really focus on what they don't do as well and try to exploit their weaknesses, whereas previously he was just doing what he's done best his whole career. 0-2 is low and outside for a ball. That'll make it 1-2. Runners take their leads. Fairchild has the hands up very high. And the pitch. Taken outside for ball. That'll make it 2-2. Brooks made his AAA debut on July 2nd at Round Rock. He has the sign. The runners take their leads. The 2-2 pitch is low and outside. And so now the count is full. From 0-2 to 3-2. And this becomes one of the key early moments in this game. Fourth inning, no score. You had him down on the count 0-2. Now it's full. Runners do not go. The payoff is fouled back into the netting. We'll do it again as the on-deck hitter Labrada practices his bunting skills. Bounced off the netting. Labrada looked it into his bat and practiced his bunting skills. Another 3-2 from Brooks. En route. And that's softly hit in the air to center field. Coming on is Avens. Has to play it on one bounce. Around third, here comes Rivas. The throw from Avens is not in time. A head first slide for Rivas. And Tacoma's on the board. It's 1-0 Rainiers here in the fourth inning. Well, it wasn't hit all that hard at all. Exit velocity was merely 71 miles an hour. But Fairchild able to bloop it into center field. Arroyo stopped at second base. And now the batter will be Victor Labrada. Labrada struck out looking at his first at bat. First pitch is taken low and inside for ball one. Brooks, 25 years old, out of UCLA. A lot of Rockies have come from UCLA, a lot of isotopes from UCLA. 1-0 pitch is a wave and a miss. Just since 2014, we've had Rob Rasmussen, Cody Decker, Pat Valleca, Jake Bird, Sean Bouchard, Michael Tolia, Kyle Karros, and now Jake Brooks are all former UCLA Bruins to play for the Isotopes. The 1-1 pitch is hit in the air to left center field. Evans going over, goes back a little bit. He's there to make the catch. Tagging at second is Arroyo. The throw will go behind him to ensure that Fairchild stays at first. And that's the second out of the inning. Isotopes Baseball brought to you in part by Pepsi. 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Pepsi, an official sponsor of the Isotopes. So runners at the corners, two outs. Andy Abania is the batter. First pitch out in front of it, popped it up very high, shallow left. Coming in is Capel toward the line, slowing down, makes the catch. And the side is retired. So Tacoma settles for one run. There's two hits, no errors, and two left on base. Middle of the fourth, it's Tacoma 1, Albuquerque nothing, and this is the Isotopes Multimedia Network.
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0: We have a pitching change for Tacoma as we start the bottom of the fourth inning. Tacoma has a 1-0 lead over Albuquerque. The new pitcher is submarine right-hander Scott Efros. And he'll face Tyler Freeman, Vimeo Machine, and Charlie Condon. This is a bullpen game for Tacoma. Troy Watson went first. He was excellent. Three scoreless innings, one hit, no walks, four strikeouts, just 34 pitches needed to get through three innings. So now it's Efros out of the stretch. Drops down, first pitch is a called strike. A sweeper. Sun has now set. We are at twilight. Not a lot of clouds in the sky. The 0-1 is high and outside. So it probably, not for sure, but probably won't be as challenging for infielders and outfielders this time of night on the really high pop-ups to get above the lights. Next one to Freeman's, a ground ball to the shortstop. Fielded by Bliss, easy toss to first for the out. And Freeman retired on a ground out to short. Now here's Vimeo Machine. He's got the only Isotopes hit. It's their only base runner. It was a clean line drive single to left in the first inning. Third baseman Ibanez, edge of the grass. And first pitch. Machine takes just outside, looked it into the glove of the catcher, McIver, ball one. Efros comes set, and his pitch is taken, just missed outside, ball two. Well, the catcher, Willie McIver, he has challenged more calls than any other catcher in AAA. And the guy at the plate, Vimeo Machine, has challenged zero all season. Here's the 2-0. And there's a called strike. And McIver, by the way, is above the league average. He is at, has a 62% overturn rate. The league average is 58. McIver's 73 out of 117 getting calls overturned. 2-1 pitch is fouled off to the left out of play. That'll make it 2-2. Efros gets the sign. Baseball behind his back. Hands come together just above the belt. 2-2 pitch. Machine swings, fouls it off again to the left side. Second level. And now another 2-2 is en route. Inside for a ball to make it 3-2. The pitcher Efros spent the most of this season at AAA Toledo, the Tigers organization. Signed a minor league contract with the Mariners August 12th. Next pitch, a swing and a foul tip into the mid of McIver. So Machine goes down, two up and two down here in the fourth inning by Efros. And Charlie Condon will hit next. 1-0, Tacoma the lead. Condon struck out his first at bat. First pitch is a ground ball to the shortstop. Waiting back on it is Bliss. Fields throws and still got him by a couple of steps. And the Isotopes go down in order 1-2-3 for a third consecutive inning. We have completed four full frames. 1-0. Tacoma leads Albuquerque here on the Isotopes Multimedia Network.
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1: It is now the fifth inning. Tacoma 1, Albuquerque nothing is the score. Jake Brooks back to work. He has thrown 58 pitches through four innings. Miles Mastroboni, number 8 hitter in the Rainiers lineup, will start it off. First pitch to the left-handed hitter. Taking just outside for ball one. Brooks has struck out two. He's walked one. He's given up three hits. All three of them are singles. Into his windup and the pitch. Taking outside ball two. Third baseman machine, one step on the grass in case of a bunt. Here's the pitch. This one's driven high in the air to center field. Evans is going back, checks the wall on the warning track, and it's off the wall. Plays it with the bare hand into the cutoff man, and Mastroboni will stop at second base with a towering double. He just missed a home run. He went down to get this sinker. High follow through. Took a good bounce. Oh, man, he missed a home run by just a couple of feet. Bounced right at the feet of Evans, who was able to send it back in and hold him to the double. And now here's Willie McIver. Willie digging in with the right foot. McIver's from the Bay Area. And the name Willie, I mean, that's a sacred name around San Francisco, right? First pitch drives in the air to center field. Evans coming in and makes the catch about knee high. And so McIver is retired on one pitch, which ruins my story that I was going to tell. I'll tell it anyways. Willie Mays, Willie McCovey, I mean, those are icons for the San Francisco Giants. He grew up in the Bay Area. I remember asking him, did your parents name you after Willie Mays, Willie McCovey? And he said, nope. He goes, if you want to say that, you can. But I mention all that because McIver is now wearing uniform number 44, and that's what Willie McCovey wore. Stretch wore 44. I think we should just go with Willie McIver was named after Willie McCovey. And that's why he's wearing 44. Of course, that would not be true, though. We want to tell the truth. There's a first pitch low. Ball one to Ryan Bliss. Top of the order, third time through for the Rainiers. Bliss is grounded to third and walked. Mastroboni takes his lead at second. The 1-0 pitch is fouled straight back and over the roof. Bliss has had a little bit of time with the Mariners over the last 3 years. They combined 47 games. Here's the 1-1. That's a wave and a miss, chased after a sweeper down and away. And that'll make the count 1-2. Bliss was a second-round pick out of the University of Auburn, drafted by the Diamondbacks back in 2021. Now the 1-2. Here's a ground ball to the shortstop. Kent fields it cleanly. On to first with his throw for the out. And there's two away. And that'll bring Leo Rivas to the plate. Rivas grounded to first, then was hit by a pitch, scored the game's only run. That came in the fourth inning. Rivas, 28-year-old from Venezuela. And first pitch, taken, called strike. Brooks listens for the sign from Fulford. He's got it. And the 0-1. A wave and a miss. Swung over the top of that one. And the county is nothing in two. Isotopes trying to finish this season with a record above 500. Got some work to do. They're 65-68, three games under. Must go 11-6 down the stretch to finish with a winning record. And the 0-2 from Brooks. Instead, it's a spin around but no throw to second base. Kent was trying to break in behind Mastroboni. That does count as a disengagement. Nothing in two, the count. Brooks, a deep breath, the pitch home. It is a ground ball to the first base side. It just goes foul. And it's still no balls and two strikes. Tomorrow we've got some day baseball here at the lab. We'll get started at 12:05. Gates will open at 11 a.m. Scheduled starters are Carson Fulmer for Tacoma, Jack Mahoney for Albuquerque. Friday we'll have a night game. It's American Sign Language Night. 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That game will start at 6:35 on Friday. 0-2 pitch is popped up in the air to shallow center. Drew Avins coming in, gets to the spot, makes the catch. Side is retired. No runs, one hit. The leadoff double does not hurt Brooks. No errors, one left. We are already halfway done here at the lab. 1-0 the score. Tacoma leads Albuquerque here on the Isotopes Multimedia Network.
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3: Albuquerque Isotopes coming to bat here in the bottom of the fifth inning, trying to find their offense. They're trailing 1-0. They've had just one base runner. There was a two-out single by VML Machine in the first inning. That is it for base runners. Rock Riggio at the plate, a lefty. And first pitch of the inning is a called strike. Troy Watson went the first three innings. Scott Efros took over in the fourth. And he remains on the mound here in the fifth. Efros is a guy who drops down to a lower arm slot. Side armor. And his 0-1 is taken high. Matt Frost has been in the big leagues with the Cubs, the Yankees, just briefly with the Yankees the last couple of years. Back in 2022, he was really good. 60 appearances between the Cubs and Yankees. Next pitch is taken for a ball. Count now is 2-1. He had a 2.54 ERA back in 2022. Next pitch is pulled down the right field line. It's hooking, but it's going to stay fair. It lands on the warning track. One hops the wall. Riggio's got at least a double, and he will hold there. He was thinking triple. Pedro Lopez put up his hands to say stop right there at second. So Riggio snaps a string of 10 consecutive isotopes who are retired. And that ball ended up in the middle of the strike zone. Maybe a changeup or a sweeper, and Riggio was all over it. Now the batter will be Nick Kent. And it's 1-0 Tacoma. We're in the bottom of the fifth. Efros gets the sign as Riggio takes his lead. And the first pitch is a ground ball to the right side. That's through, a base hit. Riggio on his way to third is getting waved in. And Labrada will just throw into second base. Riggio scores, isotopes on the board. Nick Kent, the RBI single, makes it 1-1. Well, the second baseman shading up the middle. A lot of real estate over there. And Kent able to get it past Rivas. 56th RBI this season for Kent. Now the hitter is Braxton Fulford. First pitch is a called strike outside corner. Kent takes his lead at first base, held on by Nolan Jones, and a big crouch. Long set doesn't go. The pitch is fouled off over the netting onto the concourse on the first base side, and it's 0-2. Infield and outfield play Fulford to pole. Check on first base, and Kent is back with a head first dive. Jones tags him out a couple of times just in case Kent's hand comes off the bag. I always think that's a good idea. Well, just in case, keep the glove there, reapply the tag multiple times. Here's the pitch. Taken high. And that'll make it 1-2 on Fulford. Efros comes set, and here's the pitch. Pulled foul. Hit it hard, but out in front of it. Ball bounces all the way back to third base after it hit the netting. And the count is still 1-2. That was a big sweeper. I think Fulford saw that really well, but maybe saw it so well that he was out in front of it too much. MacIver sets the target. And another 1-2 pitch. Is a soft liner, a one hopper that's fielded by Bliss. Flips to second, that's one. On to first, he is not in time for the double play. Fulford, with his speed, able to avoid the double play. Kent had to wait to see if that was going to be caught or not. I think Bliss made the right decision to go backwards and play it on one bounce and see if they could turn two. So Fulford replaces Kent at first base. There's one out. Tie game, 1-1, bottom of the fifth. And Connor Capel now the batter. First pitch to Capel is pulled high in the air to right field. Victor Labrada may not see it right now, and now he does. He makes the catch. He had his hands out wide, which is usually what outfielders do when they can't see it, although sometimes they may try and fool people. We are at the trickiest time of the twilight, just before the lights take full effect and it's pure blackness in the sky. So now there's two outs. Jose Cordova, the batter. See if Fulford's looking to run here. Braxton's got some speed. He's got a lot of speed, in fact. Takes his lead. And he's running. First pitch. It's taken for a strike. Throw down to second. Feet first slide. Not in time. So Fulford, showing that speed, swipes the bag. He got a sweeper, which is a good pitch to run on. And that stolen base is brought to you by Allied Universal. Speed matters on the field. Integration matters in security. Allied Universal connects people, technology, and services to protect what matters most. Now time called just as the pitch was delivered. Cordova swung at it. It is a pitch timer violation against Efros. So that is not a foul ball. That is a clock violation to make the count 1-1. Fulford takes his lead. Let's see if that stolen base can manufacture a run. Here's the pitch. Taking a call strike outside corner. Cordova has 27 RBIs in 48 games. And now the 1-2 pitch. Way outside and high. That makes it 2-2. Riggio's double started the inning. Nick Kent RBI single. Fulford stayed out of the double play with his speed on a fielder's choice. Stole second. And then after Capel flew out, next pitch Cordova waves and misses and pitch down and away. That ends the inning. Isotopes tied it, though. One run, two hits, no errors, one left. Five innings now complete. Tie game, Tacoma, Albuquerque, one apiece here on the Isotopes Multimedia Network.
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3: We are on to the sixth inning already. It took us 1 hour, 14 minutes to play five innings. Jake Brooks has thrown 70 pitches through five. He's back to work here in the sixth. Tacoma, one run, four hits. Albuquerque, one run, three hits. Neither team has committed an error. Michael Arroyo at the plate. First pitch is inside for ball one. Arroyo has popped a second and is in shallow center, and then he singled a left. And now the 1-0 is a swing and a foul straight back. So tonight is the seventh consecutive start in which Brooks has pitched into the sixth inning. He has completed six full four times during that stretch and five times out of his 10 starts with the Isotopes. The 1-1 hit in the air to center field. Drew Avins has a beat on it, just waiting on gravity. He makes the catch. Leadoff hitter retired here in this sixth inning. And now here's Nolan Jones. Jones has lined to right, struck out swinging, and first pitch is down and in. So this is the third time through the lineup for Brooks, and so far he has retired the first three that he has faced, third time through the lineup. Now the turn, lay kick and pitch, taken down and in, and it's 2-0. And Jones will use his timeout, and Brooks will get a new baseball. Jones hit three home runs over the last two games the Rainiers played in Tacoma. And one of them was quite dramatic home run. 2-0 pitch is taken slightly inside, ball three. It was in Sunday's game, had a game-tying two-run homer in the ninth inning. I would think he has the green light. We'll see. 3-0 pitch. And it's very low, ball four. So Jones draws a walk. That is only the second walk that Brooks has issued. He's also hit a batter. And the batter will be Stuart Fairchild. 1-1, tie game, top of the sixth. Stuart Fairchild has a couple of singles to left and then an RBI single to center. And the first pitch, taking low and outside for ball one. Fairchild was born in Seattle, 1996, so the year after that famous playoff game when Edgar hit it down the line and Junior sprinted around from first base to win the game and clinch the series against the Yankees, and Dave Niehaus nearly lost his voice. The 1-0 is a called strike on the outside corner. That was 1995. Fairchild was born the following year, 1996, in Seattle. He's now 30 years old. One and one is the count on him. Here's the pitch. And that is popped up behind home. Fulford is able to make the catch while holding on to the mask. It wasn't hit that far behind home. Wasn't all that high. Fulford saw it right away. And that's the second out here in the top of the sixth. Well, this was a... Well, that's one of those pitches where if he hits a home run, you go, that was a hanging breaking ball. Maybe it was a changeup. It was up in the zone. Fairchild swung, hit the bottom of it. Fairly routine play for Fulford. And first pitch to Labrada, pulled foul out of play on the first base side. And that one lands right at the concessions. The lights are almost taking full effect now. Can still just barely see the silhouette of the Sandia Mountains from high atop this ballpark. Next pitch, grounded foul to the first base dugout. And the count is 0-2. Jones takes his lead. He has not been running as much this year as he did a couple of years ago with the Isotopes and Rockies. Here's a throw over anyways. Jones was one of those guys. The quantity of times that he would have what looked like a base hit, and then with his speed, he would hustle his way into turning it into a double. Bluff didn't go. 0-2 is a swing and a miss. Struck him out. Side is retired. No runs, no hits, no errors. One left on base. It's another really good outing for Jake Brooks. Never know. He might come out for the seventh tonight. We'll find out. It's Tacoma and Albuquerque tied 1-1 as we hit the bottom of the sixth here on the Isotopes Multimedia Network.
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3: It is now the bottom of the sixth inning. Albuquerque and Tacoma tied one apiece. Rainiers scored their one run in the fourth. The Isotopes tied it in the fifth. And now the Rainiers go back to their bullpen. Third pitcher of the night is left-hander Reed Van Scoter. Van Scoter will face the top of the Isotopes order. Van Scoter, 6 foot, 190 pounder from Rochester, New York, a fifth rounder in 2022, selected by the Mariners. First pitch to Drew Avans is taken for a called strike. Avans has struck out and grounded out to second. Lefty on lefty matchup here. Van Scoter working out of the windup, and his pitch taken a little low. We've had zero challenges in this game. Home plate umpire Joe McCarthy calling a really good game. No one's had any complaints that they've wanted a challenge. Next pitch is outside for a ball. McIver sets the target. And the 2-1 pitch to Avans is en route. Checked his swing, called strike anyways, and the count is 2-2. Tyler Freeman on deck. Avans using batting gloves again tonight. Most of the year he has not used batting gloves. Here's the 2-2 pitch. Taken just outside. Went fastball outside corner. Just missed. 94 on the radar gun. Three-two payoff on the way. Is a bouncing ball to the shortstop. Big hop for Bliss. Throws on to first and safe is the call at first base. Well, Bliss didn't lob it, but he didn't rush it. And with the speed of Drew Avins, he was able to beat it out. Another look for the TV audience. This is a two-hopper. He fields, kind of shuffles the feet, maybe double clutches a little bit. And the call is safe. First base umpire Tim Barreras right there looking at it closely. We can slow it down, go frame by frame. Oh, he might have been out. It was really, really close. He might have been out. Here's Tyler Freeman taking first pitch, a called strike. Didn't seem to be any major complaint from Nolan Jones, the first baseman who's closest to it. Havens takes his lead, takes off the batting gloves when he gets on. Leaning a little, doesn't go. The pitch is lined, foul, look out into the first base dugout. That knocked down a bat and a helmet that was leaning up against the dugout steps. Fortunately, nobody sitting right there. Oh, and two, the count now on Freeman. And the pitch, way high and outside. To make it a ball and two strikes. Evans takes his lead. And the pitch home. A wave and a miss struck him out. So there's the first out of the inning as Freeman chases that slider in the dirt. And that'll bring Vimeo Machine to the plate. One on, one out, sixth inning. Both teams with exactly one run, four hits, and no errors. Well, this has been a very unusual season in Albuquerque when it comes to the quantity of low-scoring games that we've had. And first pitch, Machine takes low. Running is Avins. Throw from McIver as well late. Avins got a good read on that one. Heads down to second base. And so a stolen base for Avins. That is his 26th of the season. The Isotopes have hit drastically fewer home runs at home this year than on the road, which is pretty much unheard of when you're playing your home games at 5,200 feet altitude. Isotopes have hit 36 more home runs away from Albuquerque than at home this year. The 1-0 pitch is a chopper off the plate to the first baseman. Jones coming in, fields it, and it's a foul ball. Foul ball is the call. Home plate umpire signals foul, so Avins will head back to second base. What's interesting is that even though the Isotopes have hit so fewer home runs at home, in terms of runs per game, it is the exact same home and road, which is 6.4 runs per game. Another look for the TV audience. Fair or foul, and ooh, really, really close. First base umpire was closest to it, but he deferred and looked back at the home plate umpire and pointed foul. And now the 1-1 to Machine. After a couple of checks of second, Avins is running. Pitch is low, and no throw down to third base as McIver lost it on the exchange. So Drew Avins steals second, then steals third. And he is up to 27 stolen bases now this year. And that'll force the infield to come in. Avins trying to manufacture a run with his speed. Infield single, two stolen bases. Machine trying to drive him in. The pitch is outside for a ball. That makes it 3-1. The And Scooter gets the sign. Come set. Machine waiting. And the 3-1 on the way. Take in low, ball four. So Machine draws a walk to put runners at the corners with one out and catcher Willie McIver heading out to the mound for a visit. The Isotopes and Safe House have teamed up on a pair of refreshing canned cocktails with a baseball theme. You've got the Watermelon Walk-Off. 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Now the batter is Charlie Condon. Big spot here for Charlie. Runners at the corners, one out. Tie game. Infield will back up, try to turn two to get out of the inning. And first pitch, Condon swings, bouncing ball to second, in between hop, glove by Rivas, runs to second, steps on the bag, throws to first, double play, and the Rainiers do get that double play, the pitcher's best friend to end the inning. No runs, one hit, no errors, one left. Two-thirds of tonight's game now complete. Still tied, one apiece, Tacoma and Albuquerque here on the Isotopes Multimedia Network.
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Andy Ibañez. Now, Brooks has pitched seven innings twice this year when he was at Double A Hartford. But in terms of Triple A Albuquerque, first time an Isotope starter goes into the seventh inning this year. The 1-0 is taken for a ball. Brooks was at 83 pitches when the inning began. Only run that he allowed was in the fourth. He has scattered four hits. Walked two. He has hit one. And he has struck out three. He's been very economical. And the windup is 2-0 pitch. He is fouled straight back. Brooks threw seven innings for the first time this year on May 21st at New Hampshire. Allowed one run and then allowed four runs in seven innings at Reading on June 19th. Again, both those starts when he was at Double A Hartford. His 2-1 is pulled to left field. Capel coming in and right there to make the catch about letter high. One away here in the seventh inning. 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Now the hitter is Miles Mastroboni. One out, nobody on. And first pitch. Taken outside for a ball. Max hit 1-0. Well, earlier today, Ronald Acuna Jr. became the fastest player in baseball history to get at least 200 home runs and 200 stolen bases. And a home run in the seventh inning for the Braves today. 1-0 is taken for ball two. Acuna played in his 904th game today, 25 games quicker than seven-time All-Star Alfonso Soriano when he reached the milestone. 2-0 pitch is taken for a called strike. Mastroboni is grounded to short and doubled high off the wall and straightaway center. Next pitch is a low line drive, base hit left field over the reach of Kent, the shortstop. So Mastroboni's got his second hit. Boy, he can hit. And that'll bring Willie McIver to the plate. So Ronald Acuna Jr., 200 home runs and stolen bases. When it comes to those who have done 300 in those categories, you got Barry Bonds, his father Bobby Bonds, Willie Mays, Alex Rodriguez, Steve Finley, Andre Dawson, Carlos Beltran, and Reggie Sanders. Well, today is Women in Sports Night, and before today's game, we had a really cool ceremony down on the field in which we honored four individuals here from this region who have made the community better by playing sports, by coaching sports, by being administrators. As we celebrated Amy Began, Bella Siebert, Sandy Lemon, and our own Chrissy Baines, the Isotopes general manager. And also a fun part of tonight's broadcast, and also a fun part of tonight's Women in Sports is the quantity of women who are working on tonight's broadcast and who are working in the booth on the video board as well. Audrey, Emily, Clarice, Francina, Tony, Chelsea, Brianna, thank you ladies for what you're doing tonight and what you do throughout the season working with us. Conference on the mound complete, one on, one out here in the seventh inning. And Willie McIver, the former Isotope, who delivered so many clutch hits while playing for the Topes, trying to get one against the Topes. Brooks throws over to first base, and back with the dive is Mastroboni. Meanwhile, there's action in the Isotopes bullpen for the first time. Again, we're tied 1-1 here in the seventh. And you know that Brooks would absolutely love a double play grounder right here. Here's the first pitch to McIver. It's a called strike near the outside corner. McIver grounded to third. A diving play by Machine took away a hit. And then he lined out the center. Drew Avins able to run it down. The strike one pitch is fouled back. Off the top of the ballpark, bounces back down to the seats, and the count is nothing in two. Brooks' pitch count right now is at 92. His last start at Round Rock, he threw 99.

0: He comes set. And his 0-2 is a balk. A balk was called, so no pitch. Down to second base goes Mastroboni. I think he did not come set for a long enough period of time. It must be a discernible stop. So Brooks rubs up the baseball. And now he's got a go-ahead run at second base. No longer a double play potential after that balk. And the pitch is fouled off onto the roof on the first base side. Now he's looking for a strikeout. Mastroboni takes his lead. Good speed at second base. Riggio trying to keep him close and time called by McIver. Now everyone's ready, it appears. Brooks comes set, and it's a complete full set. The pitch. A swing and a miss. Got him with a fastball away. That's the fourth strikeout for Brooks. Decision time for Pedro Lopez. Will he give him one more batter? He will not give him one more batter. Here comes Pedro, and Brooks wants to stay in the game. He's a competitor. He's not trying to show up as manager. He just wants to keep competing. He is at 94 pitches, and the night is done for Brooks. This is the second mound visit by a coach, and so he has to take him out. He taps his right hand on his shoulder, points to the bullpen, and Pedro Lopez says, heck of a job, appreciate you, we got to go to the pen. Breaking the action for this pitching change, Brooks is going to get a well-deserved round of applause from the fans. It is Tacoma 1, Albuquerque 1, we're in the 7th, and this is the Isotopes Multimedia Network.
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0: The new pitcher for Albuquerque is right-hander Bayente Bayoso. This is a City of Las Vegas, New Mexico pitching change. It comes in the 7th inning in a tie game, 1 apiece. 2 outs, runner at second. And Bayoso will face Ryan Bliss. Jake Brooks departs after throwing 95 pitches and 6 2/3 innings. Go-ahead runs at second. And Bayoso, after a long look at second, comes home. First pitch popped up high in the air, shallow right, going out. Riggio coming in as Freeman. It is Riggio who makes the catch, and on one pitch, Bayoso strands the runner. No runs, one hit, no errors, one left on base. Right back to a commercial break as we stretch. Tacoma, Albuquerque tied 1 apiece here on the Isotopes Multimedia Network.
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0: We just stretched here in Albuquerque, tied 1-1, Tacoma and Albuquerque. 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Rock Riggio to lead it off for the Isotopes, bottom of the seventh. First pitch is a fastball for a called strike from Reed Van Scoter for his second inning of relief. Scoter put two on in the sixth inning, got a double play grounder to get out of it. Isotope's been hitting him a lot of double plays lately. Here's the 0-1 to Riggio. That is taken for a called strike. Topes hit into two yesterday, one tonight. Going into today, they have hit into the fourth most double plays, 101 out of all 30 AAA teams. Riggio doubled and scored the Isotopes' only run back in the fifth. He led off that inning. He's leading off the seventh. The pitch is a called third strike. Got him looking outside corner. So a leadoff hitter retired, and Nick Kent, who's had a very good day. Kent has an RBI single, made a leaping catch to save a run earlier in the game, back in the second inning. And we're going to have a pitching change for Tacoma now as the Mariners manager, John Russell, one of the lefty-on-lefty matchup to begin the inning. Now he wants a right-hander. So yet another commercial break. Tacoma and Albuquerque tied 1-1 here in the seventh on the Isotopes Multimedia Network.
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0: We have a pitching change yet again here at Rio Grande Credit Union Field. Tie game, Tacoma 1, Albuquerque 1. The new pitcher is right-hander Troy Taylor. And this is the 50th appearance of the season for Taylor, and it's his 100th appearance in a Rainiers uniform, obviously going back multiple years. He becomes the fifth player since 2005 to reach 100 appearances for the Tacoma Rainiers. He has tied for the third most appearances in the PCL. He's been a workhorse. And he takes over with one out, nobody on here, bottom of the seventh, facing Nick Kent. Works from the stretch, and his first pitch is a swing and a miss for strike one. One run on five hits for Tacoma, one run, four hits for Albuquerque. Here's the set, the 0-1 pitch. Taken outside for a ball. And the count is 1-1. The lights taking full effect. Hardly any wind at all. Still 86 degrees. It's not like the weather has been the reason for the low scoring. It's just been outstanding pitching. The 1-1's a swing and a foul. Behind home, might have hit the catcher McIver, and the count is 1-2. Kent trying to start a rally here with one out. And here's the pitch. Taken low in the dirt. And the count is 2 balls and 2 strikes. First homestand of the season the Isotopes had. We hosted Reno. And there was games that ended 1-0, 3-1, and 3-2 that week. 2-2 is taking a called third strike. Got him looking. Fastball 96 miles an hour. So both outs in this inning. Strikeouts looking by two different Tacoma pitchers. Tacoma's pitchers tonight have struck out 9. They have walked just 1. And the batter is Braxton Fulford. Taylor comes set. First pitch is a swing and a miss. Strike one. Isotopes also had a game at home back on May 12th against Oklahoma City. That was, the final score was 2-1 in 10 innings. Next pitch, line drive, smoked to left. It's down for a base hit. Arroyo had played on a bounce. And so Fulford is aboard. That was 106.9 off the bat. And now it's Connor Capel. Well, if he had gotten the launch angle just a little bit more, that was a 13-degree launch angle, a little bit more backspin, that would have been a home run. Fulford stole second in the fifth inning. Wouldn't surprise me if he's running again here in the seventh. Throw over to first base. Taylor thinking the same thing as me. And back head first slide is Fulford. Capel has swung at the first pitch twice tonight. He's popped to the shortstop and shallow left, and he's flied out to right. Fulford is running. Pitch is taken for a strike. Throw down to second is not in time. Braxton Fulford steals his second base of the game. The Isotopes have stolen 4 tonight as a team, which means they have now tied their team record for stolen bases in a season with 186. They even stole second and third in the sixth inning. Fulford with steals of second in the fifth and seventh. 186 stolen bases for the Isotopes, tying their team record. 0-1 is low. I remember talking to Pedro Lopez at the start of the season. He said he wanted this team to run, not just stolen bases, but first to third on singles. Here's the 1-1. That is taken low. And really, in my mind, the surprise is not necessarily that the Isotopes have tied the record and will break the record for sure. It's that they've continued to pile up the stolen bases, even when Cole Carey got called up, even when Zach Veen got called up. 2-1 pitch. It is grounded foul to the first base side. And it's 2-2. When I asked Pedro Lopez about the stolen bases a couple of days ago, gave a lot of credit to his first base coach, Luis Lopez, for the information that Luis provides in terms of what to look for in a pitcher's move and how long he might come set, what his tendencies are, how long he comes set. Well, Isotopes have also been very good at delayed steals this year. Go ahead, run at second. 2-2 the count on Capel, trying to give the Topes the lead. The pitch is a bouncing ball over the pitcher's head, right of the bag. It is Rivas, the second baseman, who throws on to first and just got him. Leo Rivas makes a really good play to end the inning for the second consecutive inning. The side is retired. The Isotopes do not score. One hit, no errors, one left. We go to the eighth, still tied, 1-1. Tacoma and Albuquerque here on the Isotopes Multimedia Network.
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0: It is now the eighth inning. We are still tied 1-1. Tacoma, the Mariners affiliate, one run on five hits. Albuquerque, the Rockies AAA affiliate, also one run on five hits. Neither team has committed an error. The Rainiers have stranded six on base. The Isotopes have left four on base. And the new pitcher for Albuquerque is left-hander Mason Green. Leo Rivas to lead it off. Switch hitter now batting from the right side of the plate for the first time tonight. First pitch is a called strike. Final line for Jake Brooks, the starter. 6 2/3 innings, five hits, one run. It was earned, two walks, struck out four, committed a balk, and he hit a batter. The 0-1 is called strike. Valiente Belloso came on, threw one pitch, got an out. That was the end of his night. This pitch is being challenged, and this pitch is confirmed as a strike. Leo Rivas thought it should have been called a ball. That was the first challenge of the game by either team. It's been a very good night for Joe McCarthy calling balls and strikes. So the count is 0-2. It's confirmed. Green comes set. And his pitch. Take in low. Missed on the slider. One ball, two strikes. Michael Arroyo, very dangerous hitter on deck. Then Nolan Jones, and we know how dangerous he can be. Green works from the third base side of the rubber. And his 1-2. Check swing. Did he go? No, says first base umpire Tim Barreras. And the count is 2-2. Green last pitched Sunday, 2 2/3 scoreless innings at Round Rock. And the pitch taken, got him looking, called third strike. Well, there's been a lot of called third strikes tonight. And there has been a combined 6 strikeouts looking between the two teams. And here's Michael Arroyo. He's 1 for 3. He's often aggressive on the first pitch. And the first pitch this time, he takes it's extremely high and outside, ball one. Rainiers came into play having won 5 in a row, 9 of 10 and 18 of their last 24. 1-0 pitch. Broken bat, ground ball to third, gobbled up by Machine. Throws on to first, got him. And there's 2 away here in the top of the 8th inning. Well, now here's Nolan Jones. Well, Nolan went over to see his former manager, Pedro Lopez, before the series began yesterday. And Pedro said, I want you to have a good week, but just nothing when the game's on the line. And this would be one of those times. Game is on the line. 2 outs, nobody on. Nolan's got big-time power, of course. First pitch. Takes a fastball in there for a called strike at 92 miles an hour. Outfield plays him deep. Biggest gap is right center. Machine way off the line at third. Pitch is low and away. And the count is 1-1. .223, Jones hit 20 home runs for the Rockies and 12 for the Isotopes that same year, so a total of 32. The pitch. A wave and a miss. Got him to chase a slider down and away. And the count is 1-2. Green rubs up the baseball. Looking for a clean inning. 1-2 pitch. Low outside target. The pitch, a wave and a miss. Got him with another breaking ball down and away. 3 up and 3 down for Mason Green. That'll take us to the bottom of the 8th inning. Still 1-1. Tacoma, Albuquerque tied here on the Isotopes Multimedia Network.
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0: It is the bottom of the 8th inning, and we have just now reached the 2-hour mark of tonight's game. Tacoma scored 1 run in the 4th inning. Albuquerque scored 1 run in the 5th, and that is it. 1-1, tie game. Both teams have 5 hits. Jose Cordova to lead it off for the Isotopes. Troy Taylor on the mound for Tacoma. First pitch of the inning is taken low on appeal down to first. And no, he did not commit. Ball one. Taylor got the last two outs in the seventh inning. Works out of the stretch. First base side of the rubber. And the pitch is taken, a called strike at the bottom of the strike zone. Cordova, the DH tonight, he has struck out twice, 0 for 2. And now the 1-1 is taken outside for ball, kind of yanked it there. Two balls and one strike. Taylor comes set, Cordova waiting, the pitch. A swing and a miss, and the helmet nearly came off his head as he was waving after that one down and away. County is 2-2. Cordova trying to get on. Taylor's pitch. Ground ball up the middle into center field for a base hit. To the left of second base, Cordova able to turn around a fastball on the outside corner and find a gap right up the middle. All right, so leadoff batter of the inning is on. Will Drew Evans be bunting? Very good bunter for singles. And we'll see if Evans is looking for a pure sacrifice or whether a bunt in which he's trying to get a hit, and if it ends up advancing the runner, well, that's fine too. Or whether he'll be swinging away. Cordova, cautious lead so far at first base. Third baseman Abania is well up on the grass at third. Hasn't shown yet. Now he does show, and he bunts right in front of the plate. Fair ball. McIver goes to second. They'll get one. Back to first is not in time. It was maybe 1 foot in front of home plate, and McIver pouncing on it, able to get the lead runner at second base. Well, if it wasn't a guy as fast as Evans, that might have been a double play. Obviously not a good bunt. Evans, though, might have the ability to steal second. He has stolen two already tonight, and Tyler Freeman takes a called strike on the outside corner. You know, Evans is thinking about it. Luis Lopez will whisper something into his ear. Pedro Lopez goes through the signs. Tyler Freeman deciphering those signs. Evans is leaning, doesn't go. 0-1 pitch is taken inside for a ball. Isotopes have both their challenges. Tacoma still has one challenge remaining. Freeman's hitless in three at-bats. And the 1-1 instead a throw over to first base, and Evans is back with a head-first dive. Right side of the infield wide open where the second baseman Rivas plays. Evans doesn't go. The pitch is a ground ball up the middle. Base hit center field, almost the same spot as Cordova's. Evans is on his way to third base. The throw from Fairchild is not in time. Throw to second is also not in time. And so Freeman alertly able to get to second on the throw. And now the Topes with runners at second and third with one out. List dove for it, a couple of feet beyond his reach. And now a conference between McIver and Taylor on the mound. And VML Machine looking to give the Isotopes the lead. Rainiers will bring the infield in. Machine's going to be intentionally walked. So they're going to set up the double play with Charlie Condon due up And so how's that for strategy? You want to put the game in the hands of Charlie Condon at the plate. Of course, it does set up the force play at every base. Willie McIver reminding his guys. Condon is struck out, grounded out, and then he bounced into a double play in the sixth inning. 1-1, tie game here in the eighth. Taylor's pitch, Condon, a wave and a miss. Fooled by the slider, strike one. Havens at third, Freeman at second, Machine at first. They're able to get good leads. Here's the pitch. Taken low and outside for a ball. You know that Havens is going to be aggressive at third in case the ball squirts away from the catcher, McIver. He can't get too big of a lead, though, because the third baseman's close enough to the bag. He has to worry about the pickoff. The 1-1. Taken, called strike. A slider in there. Charlie didn't love the call. He didn't challenge it. It just caught the bottom of the zone. Runners take their leads. 1-2 the count. Game on the line. The pitch. Condon takes a called third strike. A fastball down the middle. That was 96 miles an hour. And now there's two outs. The infield can back up. And it's up to Rock Riggio if the Isotopes are going to take the lead. Riggio doubled in the fifth, scored the Isotopes' only run. He's 1-for-3 for the game. Taylor trying to pitch out of trouble. First pitch in the dirt, blocked by McIver. Havens was ready to sprint down the line. If it got away, ball one. Riggio has driven in 10 runs in his first 14 games at AAA. Go ahead, run at third. Here's the pitch. Take in, down and in. Laid off that slider, it's 2-0. McIver sets the target. Taylor, 2-0 pitch. Take in, called strike near the inside corner. Fastball there at 95 miles an hour. Just based on the body language, I think that Riggio was going to take until there was a strike. That's going to be a tough pitch to hit. Right on the inside corner, down in the zone. Now the 2-1. Off the end of the bat, foul to the third base dugout. Off the very, very end of the bat. And the count is 2-2. Biggest gap in the outfield's right center. Infield plays Riggio to pull. And Rock's going to use his timeout. Now he steps right back in. Measures the bat to the outside corner. Wiggles it back and forth. 2-2 to Riggio. Taking outside. Ball three. All right. We've gone as far as we can go. No place to put him. Runners will be on the move. Three balls, two strikes, two outs, bases loaded. Bottom of the eighth, tie game, 1-1. Crowd sensing the moment. The ultimate payoff pitch. Taken, ball four, missed outside. Riggio draws the walk. Even scores, Isotopes lead it 2-1. And that's going to bring the pitching coach for Tacoma out of the dugout for the first time. Isotopes Baseball brought to you by Rio Grande Credit Union. They're the only ones who offer that Mariachi Rewards card. Get the debit, get the Visa, get them both. Get the card, accumulate those reward points, and use them for travel, gift cards, prizes, and more. For more information, including how to become a member, it's a lot easier than you might think. 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Now it's Nick Kent trying to provide some breathing room for the ninth inning. The It's Freeman at third, Machine at second, Riggio at first. And the first pitch, Kent, ground ball to third. It's fielded by Ibanez. He'll go to first to get the out, and the side is retired. That was a tough play. Kind of ate him up, but he stayed with it. So the Isotopes score the go-ahead run. One run, two hits, no errors, three left. We go to the ninth. Albuquerque 2, Tacoma 1 here on the Isotopes Multimedia Network.
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0: We've reached the ninth inning with Albuquerque leading Tacoma 2-1. 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It'll be right-hander TJ Shook on to close it out. Stuart Fairchild, Victor Labrada, Andy Ibanez, 5-6-7 hitters in the Rainiers lineup. Shook from the windup. First pitch. Low and outside. Ball one. Fairchild has singled. Singled again, which drove in the Rainiers' only run in the fourth inning. Then fouled out to the catcher. Shook from the windup. First base side of the rubber. The pitch is a grounder with some English to it. It'll be foul and stay foul up the first base line. Count is one and one. Last time that Shook pitched was Saturday at Round Rock. Pitched 1 2/3 scoreless innings. Finished up the sixth, then had a clean seventh. Prior to that, he had the blown save 8 days ago at Round Rock. 1-1 is grounded foul to the first base side. It was a heartbreaking loss for the Isotopes. Tuesday, August 25th, had two outs, one on. And then came a walk. There was an error that started the inning. And then there was a two-run walk-off double for the Express, the Round Rock Express. Now time called. A warning to Shook must make eye contact with the batter. One and two, the count on Fairchild. Shook deals home. Missed outside and low. Tried a sweeper. It's 2-2. Isotopes have both their challenges, and the Rainiers have one remaining. Next pitch is fouled off to the right, out of play, and the count is still 2-2. First place, Sugarland has lost. Here's the 2-2 from Shook. It missed low and inside, and the count is full, 3-2. Fulford sets the target. Here comes the payoff. This one's fouled back over the netting. bangs off the top of the ballpark. And the count is still full. This will be the eighth pitch of the at-bat. Leadoff hitter, top of the ninth inning, 2-1 Isotopes leading. Shook's pitch is a called third strike that is being challenged by Fairchild. He thinks it should be ball four, and this is going to be really close. It's going to be extremely pivotal. The call is a ball, just barely missed. And Shook bending down at the waist in frustration. It missed by 0.8 inches. Man, is that a huge swing of momentum. Instead of a leadoff strikeout, it's a leadoff walk. And now here's Victor Labrada. 0-for-3, couple of strikeouts, left-handed batter, first pitch. A wave and a miss on a changeup down and away, strike one. TJ comes set, Labrada waiting. The pitch is a called strike. Fastball in there at 93 miles an hour. And TJ gets ahead, nothing in two. The set at the letters. And the pitch, very high. Stuck with the fastball. And the count is 1-2. Labrada whirls the bat around. Now two hands on it. TJ's pitch is grounded foul to the first base dugout. And it's still 1-2. Isotopes trying to end a 3-game losing streak. Tacoma trying to rally and extend a 5-game winning streak up to 6. Another 1-2 pitch from Shook in route. Way outside. Missed with a changeup. He wants a new baseball, and the count is 2-2. Shook has pitched the ninth inning more often than anyone else for the Isotopes this year. And the 2-2 pitch is popped up foul behind home. And another lengthy at bat by a Tacoma hitter against Shook. Shook has 11 saves, 4 blown saves, an ERA of 3.33. This is his 44th appearance. Opponents hitting 239 against him. And the 2-2 pitch, way inside, that's ball three. It was an 8-pitch walk to Fairchild. This will be the 8th pitch to Labrada. Here it comes. Hit in the air, popped up. Second baseman Riggio looking up into the black sky. One step on the outfield grass. Dropped it on purpose to try to get a double play. The umpire's not going to allow it. And so they're going to say that's an out. Not a bad idea. Never know. Umpires. The rule on that is you can't let it hit your glove and then drop it. You have to just drop it. You can't touch it. Not a bad idea by Riggio to try, though. One on, one out here in the ninth inning. Again, Riggio was underneath and had plenty of time. And then just said, whoops, I dropped it. Can I turn a double play? No, it's not allowed. Here's Andy Ibanez. And first pitch. Fastball just missed outside corner. Ball one. Really, the best way to do that play is, let's say there's an extremely speedy guy at first, and there's a guy at home who's maybe not as fast. That's when it becomes a really good play, to get the speedy guy off the bases. The 1-0 is inside for ball. And in this case, just based on the stolen base numbers, I think Fairchild and Labrada about the same amount of speed. So Fairchild takes his lead. Hasn't given the body language that he's looking to run. Doesn't there. The pitch is taken. A called strike. And the count is 2-1 on Ibanez. Double play grounder ends it. Shook's 2-1 pitch. A swing and a foul tip in and out of the glove of Fulford, and the count is 2-2. Albania is 0-3. He has lined out twice and flied out once. Fairly wide stance, right-handed hitter. 2-2 from Shook. Here it comes. Here's a ground ball to the left side. Machine dives, can't get it. Base hit left field. Just past his dive. Fairchild stops at second base. Talk about a game of inches. My goodness. Well, the ABS challenge was less than an inch, and then that was less than a foot, maybe a few inches away from the glove of Machine. So two on, one out. The batter will be Miles Mastroboni, who's had a very good series already. He's 3-for-5, a double, a triple. Just missed a home run in the fifth inning tonight. First pitch to him, take in a little inside. That'll be challenged by Fulford. Might as well, you got two remaining. I don't think this one's going to get overturned, though. The verdict is indeed a ball. The call is confirmed. Isotope still have one remaining. That was a ball by 1.6 inches. Tying run at second. Go ahead run at first with one out. And the 1-0 pitch. Hit in the air. Popped up. Third baseman Machine in foul territory, waving his arms. Makes a two-handed catch. It was an infield fly roll anyways. So now there's two away. Isotopes one out from victory. Isotopes baseball brought to you in part by Malloy Los Lunas. They sponsor Isotopes double plays. You can shop from six automotive brands at Malloy. They're located just off I-25 south of Isotopes Park. And that is Malloy Los Lunas, proud Isotope sponsor. And now it's Willie McIver, the former Isotope, with the game on the line. First pitch, he takes down and away, ball one. McIver tonight, a ground out to third. Machine robbed him of a hit, a line out to center, and then a strikeout. All three of those at-bats were against the starter, Jake Brooks. And now Fulford is going to go through the signs to the infielders, and he's going to walk out to the mound, use a mound visit. Isotopes have plenty of those to use. Rock Riggio is going to listen in. Isotopes still have three more of those mound visits they can utilize. Well, even though there's nine guys in the lineup, isn't it interesting how often the game comes down to the best storyline, and that's the fan favorite, the former MVP, Willie McIver, now playing for Tacoma 2 years after he played for the Topes. The 1-0, a swing and a miss, late on that fastball, and the county is 1-1. McIver digs back in, taps the bat a couple of times on the plate. Shook gets the sign from Fulford. Runners take their leads. Here's the 1-1 pitch. A swing and a miss. Another fastball he was late on. Well, McIver struck out on a fastball in the seventh inning as well. And this will be an interesting decision for Braxton Fulford with the count 1-2. Do they stick with the fastball? Crowd wants a strikeout, and McIver's going to call time. Do you stick with the fastball after the last two pitchers were swung on and missed? We're about to find out. Fairchild at second. Abanez at first have their leads. The 1-2 pitch. Check swing. He did not go. They went sweeper. And the count is 2-2. Crowd will catch its breath and start clapping their hands in unison again. Deuce is wild here. Two balls, two strikes, two outs, two on. Ninth inning. Here's the pitch. A swing and a foul straight back. They went back to the fastball. It was up in the zone. It was above the zone. It would have been a ball. McIver couldn't lay off. Well, they've made TJ work. This is going to be his 29th pitch of the inning. It's the fifth batter that he's faced. Another 2-2 high with that fastball. And now the count is full, which means the runners will get a head start, which means a base hit is almost guaranteed to score a Fairchild from second. And a ball in the gap could score a Banez from first. 3 balls, 2 strikes, 2 outs. Here comes the payoff. Swung on, fouled off, straight back out of play. And this will be the third batter of the inning who will go and see at least 8 pitches. Shook trying to close it out. Another 3-2 on the way. Fouled off again to the first base side. McIver able to spoil off the last 2 fastballs. First pitch was a sweeper. Fourth pitch was a sweeper. All the others have been four-seam fastballs. And the tension gets a little thicker with every foul ball. The clapping gets louder. The 9th pitch of the at-bat is low. Ball 4. McIver draws a walk. What an at-bat that was. He was down 1-2. And now the game finds Ryan Bliss. Well, they tried a changeup for the first time in the at-bat, and McIver stayed disciplined and didn't go after it. And now Fulford and Shook will talk it over some more. Isotope's going to get a reliever warming up in the bullpen just in case. Shook has thrown 32 pitches in this inning. On the 8th pitch, Fairchild walked. On the 8th pitch, Labrada popped a second. On the 5th pitch, Abania single to left. On the 2nd pitch, Mastroboni fouled out to third. And on the 9th pitch, McIver walked. Fulford heads back behind the plate. So this is Ryan Bliss, leadoff hitter for Tacoma, 5th at bat. Ground out, walk, ground out, and pop up. Righty on righty. And Shook's first pitch. It gets away from Fulford. Here comes Fairchild to score, and this game is tied 2-2. It was a changeup in the dirt. Fulford really didn't have much of a chance. It bounced up high, and a wild pitch has tied up this game. Well, it bounced in front of the plate. Fulford tried to backhand it. Didn't know exactly where it went initially. And now the go-ahead run is at third. And the 1-0 pitch. Fastball, called strike inside corner. Runners take their leads. 1-1 pitch is taken outside and low. That is ball 2. So it's going to be a blown save for Shook. His 5th. Now just trying to keep it tied so his teammates can win it at the bottom of the 9th. 2-1 pitch. Taking called strike. Fastball in there. And it's 2-2. For the Isotopes at the bottom of the 9th inning, by the way, it'll be Fulford, Capel, and Cordova, 7-8-9 hitters. Action in both bullpens. 2-2 pitch. A swing and a miss. Struck him out. That ends the inning, but not before Tacoma ties it. 1 run, 1 hit, no errors, 2 left, 1 very critical wild pitch. We head to the bottom of the 9th inning. Tacoma 2, Albuquerque 2 here on the Isotopes Multimedia Network.
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1: It is now the bottom of the ninth inning. Albuquerque Isotopes looking for a hero. It's a tie game. Tacoma 2, Albuquerque 2. Rainiers scored one in the fourth. Isotopes tied it in the fifth, took the lead in the eighth. Tacoma just tied it in the top of the ninth inning, taking advantage of two walks, a single. One of those walks was on an ABS over challenge call, and then a wild pitch tied it. It'll be right-hander Seth Schumann who will try to keep this game tied for the Rainiers. And Braxton Fulford will lead it off. Fulford's had a flair for the dramatic throughout his Isotopes career. I recall a walk-off home run he had early last season. Schumann into a basic windup. First pitch. Taking low and outside. Curveball missed. Ball one. Schumann is 6'1", 195 pounds from Georgia. Signed as a free agent with the Mariners on August 5th. New to the Rainiers. The 1-0 pitch. Taken for a called strike. Got a cutter in there. Fulford tonight is 1-for-3. He has stolen two bases. And here's the pitch. And that's a grounder foul off the front foot. Rolls to the third base side to make it 1-2. Schumann has made 9 appearances since joining Tacoma. He has allowed 3 runs in 10 innings. That's a 2.70 ERA. They've used him as a closer. He's gotten 2 saves. And now the 1-2 pitch. Off the end of the bat, little blooper center field. Going out is Rivas, second baseman. Makes a fabulous catch. My goodness. Backpedaling and then turned his body and caught it off to the side about waist high. Leo Rivas has made a number of really good plays. A double play in the sixth inning. Had to charge a ground ball in the seventh inning. And then this play, going back, twisting, and then square the shoulders and look it into the glove as he continues to backpedal. And now with one out, the hitter is Connor Capel. He's 0-for-3. Left-handed hitter. Infield plays him to pole. And Schumann's first pitch. Takes a called strike outside corner. Sinker at 94 miles an hour. Right fielder Labrada shades quite a bit to right center. Next pitch in there, called strike. And Capel is down right away, 0-2. Capel keeps the hands in close to the body at first. Then brings him up a little bit higher. Here comes the 0-2 pitch. Taken outside for a ball. And it's 1-2. McIver just told Schumann, no, not that pitch. This other one now, time is called. Pitch timer was down to 3 and did not want an automatic ball. And so McIver heads out to the mound and talk things over with his pitcher. With that PitchCom device, you never know. Sometimes your finger presses the wrong button. You're like, no, not that one. And then you realize, uh-oh, we're running out of time here. That was the fourth mound visit for Tacoma. The Rainiers still have one remaining. Both teams still have one ABS challenge remaining. One out, nobody on. Tie game, bottom of the ninth. Here's the 1-2 pitch. Capel liner up the middle on one hop, speared by Bliss behind the bag, throws to first, got him. It was hit hard, but the defensive alignment was ideal to make the play. And now with two outs, the hitter will be Jose Cordova. Cordova singled in the eighth, struck out his other two at-bats. Trying to start a rally here at the bottom of the ninth inning. 2-2 tie game, Rainiers and Isotopes. And Schumann's first pitch. Taking a little inside, ball one.

0: Working quickly, Schumann's next one is taken for a ball, missed low. So now it's 2-0. Cordova's hit two home runs this year. Both came on the last homestand. And now the 2-0 pitch to Cordova. Taken, called strike outside corner. Cordova taps the bat on the inside corner. Now into his hitting stance, waiting. The 2-1 pitch, way outside for a ball. That was yanked across the plate, and the count is 3-1. If Cordova gets on, Drew Evans will hit next. And now the 3-1 to Cordova. Bouncing ball right to the second baseman. Rivas has got it on two hops, throws on to first, side retired in order, three up and three down. We're going to extra innings here at the lab. On to the 10th, Tacoma and Albuquerque tied 2-2 here on the Isotopes Multimedia Network.
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3: It is now the 10th inning. A City of Las Vegas, New Mexico pitching change brings left-hander Evan Shaver into the game. 2-2, 10th inning. Tacoma's zombie runner at second base to begin the inning will be Ryan Bliss. He made the final out in the ninth. And Leo Rivas, the number two hitter in the lineup, will lead things off. Isotopes corner infielders are in, one step behind the infield grass in case of a bunt. Rivas is 0-for-3. He's been hit by a pitch. Shaver checks the runner at second. The lefty's first pitch is a swing and a miss. Sure didn't look like Rivas was bunting there. Shaver pitched yesterday a scoreless ninth. It was a quick inning. He needed just 10 pitches. Shaver gets the sign. Good lead at second by Bliss. And the pitch home. Fastball missed outside. Evens the count at 1-1. And this is being challenged. And the verdict is indeed a ball. So the Isotopes lose that challenge. One and one the count on Rivas. Shaver's pitch missed down and in near the back foot to make it 2-1. Now the set by Shaver, the pitch is low and inside. That's ball three. Shaver's got to execute a good pitch here. His 3-1 is low, ball four. So Rivas draws a walk. And that means the Rainiers have runners at first and second with nobody out. And number three hitter Michael Arroyo to the plate. And this is the first time all season that Shaver has pitched in back-to-back games. And his first one to Arroyo is a swing and a miss. Strike one. Shaver has pitched extremely effectively for the Isotopes since his promotion from Double A. 2.40 ERA. And the 0-1. A swing and a foul straight back. Gets ahead. No balls. Two strikes. Shaver has been a guy who initially when he came to the Isotopes was used two innings, three innings, even four innings. Been used lately more in one inning situations. The pitch is taken high. One ball, two strikes. Runners take their leads. 1-2 pitch. Outside and high. And now it's 2-2. Isotopes have been pretty good in extra innings this year. They're 7-3. They're 5-0 on the road, 2-3 at home, whereas Tacoma is struggling in extra innings, 3-7. The Rainiers were not bunting, playing for the big inning. The pitch popped up, foul, first base side, and over the netting into the crowd. Still two balls and two strikes. Shaver's ready. His latest, very high. And now the county is full. I'll tell you what, the Rainiers hitters, give them credit. They've been really disciplined. The way that they worked the count against TJ Shook in the ninth, and what they've done so far here in the 10th against Shaver. Payoff pitch is taken high, ball four. Bases loaded, nobody out as Shaver has walked the first two that he has faced. And now the batter will be Nolan Jones. And pitching coach Craig Bjornson is going to head out to the mound for a meeting. Well, let's use this as an opportunity to remind you about what's still to come on this homestand. Tomorrow, day baseball. Gates open at 11 a.m., first pitch at 12:05. Carson Fulmer for Tacoma, Jack Mahoney for Albuquerque, the scheduled starters. Friday, we have postgame fireworks presented by Rio Grande Credit Union. It'll be American Sign Language Night. Saturday's game, originally listed as a night game, was switched to 1:35. That's because the Lobos have a football game across the street. We will have a co-branded Isotopes Lobos hat giveaway on Saturday. Gates will open at 12:30. First 2,000 fans will get that Isotopes Lobos hat giveaway. And then Sunday, bark in the park. Bring your dog. Participate in the pregame puppy parade on the field. Gates open at 12:30. Puppy parade will start about 1 and the game at 1:35 on Sunday. All right, here we go. Bases loaded, nobody out. Nolan Jones the batter. Shaver's first pitch is taken, a called strike. Jones is 0-3 today, two strikeouts. He's also walked once. Trying to give Tacoma the lead. Tied it to top of the 10th. Pitch way outside and low. And it's 1-1. Shaver leaning in. Now the set and the pitch is driven in the air to center field. Avin's going back, and he's there to make the catch. All three runners are tagging. The throw will go to second base. A one-hopper is not in time. So all three advance 90 feet, including Ryan Bliss, to score. Sacrifice fly for Nolan Jones. It's 3-2 Tacoma. Well, he got a slider away, and he went with it. He hit 359 feet to center, plenty deep. And now Stuart Fairchild is going to be intentionally walked. And that'll set up a lefty-on-lefty matchup. And that also sets up a potential double play grounder to end the inning. First pitch to Labrada is a one-hopper to the shortstop, fielded by Kent. Steps on second, throws on to first. It's low, safe is the call. The run scores as a result. So the Isotopes not able to turn the double play. And it's now a 4-2 Tacoma lead. Well, it was one of those, like, soft line drives, and you're not quite sure if it's going to be caught or not. And Kent, if he throws it, if it's not low, I think they turn to credit Labrada for hustling down the line to stay out of the double play. And now the hitter is Andy Ibanez. Runner goes from first. It's taken for a strike. Throw down to second is way into center field. And here comes Arroyo from third to score. And advancing all the way to third will be Labrada. Stolen base, throwing error, and it's now 5-2 Rainiers. Well, the Isotopes have not played a very good inning here defensively. We have the walks. Couldn't turn the double play. That throwing error. And now the 0-1 pitch is outside for a ball. And it's 1-1 on Ibanez. Well, that third run becomes really important because of the extra inning drool. The 1-1 is grounded foul. I mean, even when you're down two, the first guy comes to the plate and he's the tying run, but not anymore. Now you got to get someone else on base just to bring the tying run to the plate. One ball, two strikes, the count. There is two outs. Sharver trying to end the inning right here. His pitch. Hit in the air to right field. Coming in is Freeman toward the line, slowing down. Makes a two-handed catch, and the side is retired. But Tacoma just scored three runs. They did it on zero hits. There was three walks, one error, and one left on base. We go to the bottom of the 10th inning. It's Tacoma 5, Albuquerque 2 here on the Isotopes Multimedia Network.
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3: So it's the bottom of the 10th inning, Tacoma 5, Albuquerque 2. Isotopes need 3 to tie, 4 to walk it off. Drew Avins will lead it off. The zombie runner at second is Jose Cordova. Seth Schumann returns to the mound for the 10th. And the right-hander's first pitch is a bouncing ball to first, fielded by Jones near the bag. Steps on the base as Cordova gets to third. And the first batter out on one pitch. And now it's Tyler Freeman to the plate. Righty on righty matchup. And Schumann's first pitch. Take in low and outside for a ball. Schumann had a 1-2-3 ninth inning. This is one of those where it feels like Schumann to get a win and a save. That's not how stats work. He'll only get the win. The 1-0 pitch. Take in inside for a ball. It's 2-0. On deck is Vimeo Machine, and then following him is Charlie Condon. Now the 2-0 pitch. That's way outside and low. Ball three. First place, Sugarland has lost. Second place, Oklahoma City beat Round Rock in 11 innings. Round Rock was in third when the day began. Tacoma chance to pick up a game in the standings. 3-0 pitch. Freeman takes down the middle for a called strike. Freeman's 1-for-4. Singled in the eighth inning. And now the 3-1 pitch. A swing and a miss. And the count is full. That was a sinker near the outside corner, bottom of the zone. Tying run still in the on-deck circle. Can Freeman get on? Schumann comes set. 3-2 pitch is on the way. fouled off into the netting on the first base side. It was a broken bat. Freeman needs a new one. 5 runs, 6 hits, no errors for Tacoma. 2 runs, 7 hits, 1 error for Albuquerque. Bottom of the 10th inning. Freeman's got a new bat. Loads up a little bit more pine tar on it. And heading back to the plate. Cordova at third. There's one out. This will be the 7th pitch of the at-bat. And Schumann delivers home. Hit high in the air to right field. Playable. Coming in is Labrada. Near the line. Now coming in a whole lot more. Makes the catch in foul territory. He throws it home. Not tagging. Cordova remains at third base. And so now the Isotopes down to their final out. Vimeo Machine will try to keep this game going. Man, you think back to the 9th inning. I know this game is not over, but you think back to the 9th inning. And the Isotopes, one out from victory. And a wild pitch brought in the tying run. Then Tacoma scored 3 in the 10th. First pitch to Machine is a ground ball to first. It's fielded by Jones, takes it himself to the bag, and the ball game is over. The Tacoma Rainiers have rallied and won it in 10 innings. 5-2 the final tonight over the Albuquerque Isotopes. And the Topes go quietly in the 10th inning. No runs, no hits, no errors. The one left on base was the zombie runner. So Tacoma has now won 6 in a row. In 19 of 25, the Rainiers pick up another game on first place Sugar Land. They're now 5 games back with 16 games remaining. For our audience on radio, keep it right here. Southwest Copy Systems postgame show coming up next. We'll give you all the totals, the details from this one, some details about the Rockies day game, and we'll look ahead to tomorrow afternoon. For our television audience watching us on Bally Sports Live, this concludes our broadcast. Next game is tomorrow afternoon, day game, 12:05 Mountain Time. Carson Fulmer for Tacoma. Jack Mahoney for Albuquerque, the scheduled starters again. 12:05 Mountain Time tomorrow. For everyone at Windfire Productions, led by our director, Stephen Williams, my name is Josh Sushan. We appreciate you watching. We'll talk to you again tomorrow afternoon. Again, the final in 10 innings. Tacoma 5, Albuquerque 2. 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
4: 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Here are the totals on this Wednesday night in 10 innings. Tacoma, 5 runs, 6 hits, no errors. The Rainiers, the Mariners AAA affiliate, leave 9 on base. And for Albuquerque, the Rockies AAA affiliate, 2 runs, 7 hits, 1 error. Isotope Strand, 8 on base. Winning pitcher, Seth Schumann. He retired all 6 batters that he faced. The 9th and 10th innings, he is 2-0 now with the Rainiers. Evan Shaver takes the loss. He gave up 3 runs in the top of the 10th on 0 hits. There was 3 walks, 1 intentional. And Shaver's record is now 2-3. No save. Time of the game, 2 hours, 57 minutes. We completed the first 8 innings in about 2 hours. We finished at 2:57. We began at 6:36 p.m. Mountain Time, and we concluded at 9:33. Tonight's attendance brought to you by the New Mexico Public Regulation Commission. Announced crowd tonight on Women in Sports Night, 7,848, 7,848. With the victory, Tacoma has won 6 in a row, 10 of 11, in 19 of its last 25 games. The Rainiers' second half record, 31-28, overall record, 64-70. The Isotopes have now lost 4 in a row. Their second half record is 26-33. And their overall record is 65-69. All right, so those are admittedly a lot of numbers. We'll take a break. We'll come back, and then we'll go through the highlights and details of this one. Again, a heartbreaking loss for the Isotopes. A big win for the Rainiers. 5-2, Tacoma over Albuquerque. This is the Isotopes Multimedia Network.
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4: 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All right, so here are the details and recap of this one. Jake Brooks was really good tonight, including a 1-2-3 top of the first. Isotopes got a two-out single from VMO Machine in the bottom of the first. That led to nothing. Now let's go bottom two with one-out Stuart Fairchild singled, later stole second. So you've got a runner in scoring position, two outs, and Andy Abanez the batter. Long look at second, 0-1 pitch. Is a liner to short, diving catch, Nick Kent. All-out extension to his left. Takes away a hit, saves a run, and that ends the inning. The Isotopes went down in order in their half of the second. Now on to the third. You had a couple of groundouts to begin the inning. Then after Ryan Bliss walked, well, he's got 25 stolen bases, and he was looking for number 26. Runner goes, pitches a strike, throw down to second, right on time, got him. Perfect throw, absolutely perfect by Braxton Fulford. Nick Kent applies the tag, and the side is retired. Bottom of the third, Isotopes went down in order again. Now one of the fourth, leadoff hitter Leo Rivas hit by a pitch, went to second on a single by Michael Arroyo. Then after a strikeout, next up was Stuart Fairchild. Another 3-2 from Brooks, en route. And that softly hit in the air to center field. Coming on is Avens. Has to play it on one bounce. Around third, here comes Rivas. The throw from Avens is not in time. A head first slide for Rivas. And Tacoma's on the board. It's 1-0 Rainiers here in the fourth inning. In the bottom of the fourth inning, after starter Troy Watson had retired 9 of 10, he was removed. This was a bullpen game. Scott Efros came in, and he set the Isotopes down in order 1-2-3. Let's go to the bottom of the fifth inning. The Isotopes had 10 in a row that had been set down. Rock Riggio stopped that with a double into the right field corner. And next up was Nick Kent. And the first pitch is a ground ball to the right side. That's through, a base hit. Riggio on his way to third is getting waved in. And Labrada will just throw into second base. Riggio scores. Isotopes on the board. Nick Kent, the RBI single, makes it 1-1. Chance for more in the inning, but the next three were retired in order. Then nobody scored in the sixth or seventh innings. There was just a lot of really good pitching. For Jake Brooks, I want to tell you a little more about Jake, as he became the first Isotopes pitcher to pitch into the seventh inning this season. In the seventh inning, he went line-out, single, strikeout. And at 95 pitches, he was removed. Bayente Belloso came in, got the final out of the seventh. Jake Brooks, his best start with the Isotopes, 6 2/3 innings, just one run allowed. He was terrific tonight. Meanwhile, there was a five-some of Tacoma pitchers that were really good. Isotopes had a chance in the bottom of the sixth inning. They had runners at first and third with one out, but Charlie Condon hit into a double play. Couldn't get really anything going in the seventh inning until there was two outs. Now let's go to the eighth. Mason Green, 3-up, 3-down, retired the Rainiers. So after all that, it's still 1-1. Now let's go bottom eight. Jose Cordova led it off with a single up the middle. Drew Avens tried to bunt him over. Ball was right in front of home plate. McIver, the catcher, threw down to second for the force play. Then Tyler Freeman singled up the middle. Avens went to third. That put runners at the corners. Vimeo Machine was then intentionally walked. Charlie Condon, with the bases loaded, one out, struck out. So now you got bases loaded, two outs, and Rock Riggio, the batter.
8: The ultimate payoff pitch. Taking ball four, missed outside. Riggio draws the walk. Even scores. Isotopes lead it 2-1.
4: And that was the Jack Daniel's Tennessee Whiskey play of the game. Jack Daniel's Tennessee Whiskey, proud sponsor of the Isotopes. Every drop of Jack is mellowed through sugar maple charcoal for that signature smooth taste. Now that is what makes Jack, Jack. Whether neat on the rocks or with a splash of cola, enjoy the game with a true American classic. Please drink responsibly. So that took us to the ninth inning, a 2-1 lead. And TJ Shook, who's been one of the Isotopes' best pitchers all season, was trying to close it out. Now, he had Stuart Fairchild down on the count 1-2. Then, Fairchild did not chase some pitches out of the strike zone. He fouled off a couple. 3-2 pitch was called strike three. Fairchild challenged it. It was overturned. It became ball four. The next batter was Victor Labrada. He also saw eight pitches, popped up to second. Next batter was Andy Ibanez. He singled the left just barely, ever so barely, past the dive of Machine at third. So that put two on. Miles Mastroboni then had foul out to the third baseman Machine for the second out of the inning. So now the Isotopes are one out away from victory. Willie McIver was the batter. He was down in the count 1-2. He fouled off three pitches, got the count full, and then he drew ball four on the ninth pitch. So now you have bases loaded, two outs. Isotopes still one out from victory. And at the plate was Ryan Bliss. And Shook's first pitch.
8: It gets away from Fulford. Here comes Fairchild to score, and this game is tied 2-2.
4: You have a wild pitch, brings in the tying run. Bliss ended up striking out, so that took us to the bottom of the ninth. Isotopes went down quickly in order 1-2-3. Now on in the 10th inning, Evan Shaver pitching back-to-back games, pitching back-to-back days, I should say, for the first time all season. The zombie runner at second was Bliss. Shaver walked Rivas to begin the inning, then he walked Arroyo, so immediately bases loaded, nobody out, Nolan Jones the batter.
8: Now the set, and the pitch is driven in the air to center field. Avens going back, and he's there to make the catch. All three runners are tagging. The throw will go to second base, so one hopper is not in time. So all three advance 90 feet, including Ryan Bliss, to score. Sacrifice fly for Nolan Jones. It's 3-2 Tacoma.
4: With first base open, Maitre Lopez elected to intentionally walk Stuart Fairchild, so that reloaded the bases. Topes looking for a double play grounder, and they got Victor Labrada at the plate for Tacoma.
8: First pitch to Labrada is a one hopper to the shortstop, fielded by Kent. Steps on second, throws on to first. It's low, safe is the call. The run scores as a result. So the Isotopes not able to turn the double play. And it's now a 4-2 Tacoma lead.
4: Yeah, that was a one hopper to Condon, who did scoop it, but because it was low, just enough time that allowed Labrada to stay out of the double play. And now the Rainiers not satisfied, looking for more with Andy Ibanez at the plate.
8: Runner goes from first. It's taken for a strike. Throw down to second is way into center field. And here comes Arroyo from third to score. And advancing all the way to third will be Labrada. Stolen base, throwing error, and it's now 5-2 Rainiers.
4: So a three-run top of the 10th inning for the Rainiers. Bottom of the 10th inning, Jose Cordova, the zombie runner at second. Evans grounded out to first on the first pitch. Tyler Freeman fouled out to right. Two outs, last chance for the Isotopes was Vimeo Machine.
8: First pitch to Machine is a ground ball to first. It's fielded by Jones, takes it himself to the bag, and the ball game is over. The Tacoma Rainiers have rallied and won it in 10 innings. 5-2 the final tonight over the Albuquerque Isotopes.
4: And so that's how it sounded on this Wednesday evening in front of 7,848 fans. All right, we'll take one more break. Then we'll come back. We'll tell you how the Rockies did in Denver. We'll check the scores around the PCL and update the standings and wrap things up. 5-2 the final. Tacoma defeats Albuquerque in 10 innings here on the Isotopes Multimedia Network.
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8: Final segment of the Southwest Copy Systems postgame show. Final score tonight, Tacoma 5, Albuquerque 2. Albuquerque's parent club, Colorado Rockies, played a very entertaining game in Denver. Afternoon game, rubber game of a three-game series against the Orioles. Baltimore scored three in the third inning to take the lead. Rockies chipped away single runs in the third and fourth innings, and then in the bottom of the ninth inning, Zach Veen had a pinch hit RBI double that tied it at three. Neither team scored in the 10th. Baltimore scored two in the top of the 11th. Then the Rockies in the bottom of the 11th inning had TJ Rumfield single homer run, and then Adiel Amador, who just got called up yesterday when rosters expanded, off the bat it looked like he might have a walk-off home run. Instead, it was a ground rule double, which meant the runner that was at first base had to hold at third. Next up was Brett Sullivan. He had a soft single to left that brought in two, and the Rockies won it in walk-off fashion. 6-5 the final over the Orioles in 11 innings. As the Rockies, who have been struggling in those rubber games of series, able to get the victory, good work by them. As for the Pacific Coast League, four of the five games are final. As we told you during the broadcast, first place Sugar Land lost at home. Reno was victorious in that one 2-1. Second place Oklahoma City defeated third place Round Rock. 7-3 was the final in 11 innings, as OKC scored four in the top of the 11th inning. There was a day game down in El Paso. Oh my goodness, was there a lot of runs. El Paso scored five runs in the first inning and still lost. 14-12 was the final. Las Vegas wins it. A combined 26 runs, 33 hits, four errors in that one. And then one other game still in progress. They're in the bottom of the ninth inning in Sacramento. Salt Lake has a 1-0 lead. And the Rivercats trying to rally there in the bottom of the ninth inning. So here's a look at the updated standings. Oklahoma City will be one game out of first going into play tomorrow. Round Rock will remain three games out. Doesn't matter what Las Vegas' standings are, they won the first half title. Sacramento, if they rally to win, will be three games out. If they do not rally from that one-run deficit, they will be four games out. And this Tacoma team, who I gave up on about a week ago, is now just five games back. We only have 16 games remaining in the season, but Tacoma is coming out of nowhere. Again, they've won six in a row, 10 of 11, and 19 of their last 25 games. So that's a look at all the scores around the Pacific Coast League and an update on the standings. We will update all those standings tomorrow when we play game three of this six-game series. Gates will open at 11 a.m. Day Baseball. We'll start our coverage with Isotopes on Deck at 11:45 a.m. And first pitch is set for 12:05 at Mountain Time tomorrow. Carson Fulmer scheduled to go for Tacoma and Jack Mahoney for Albuquerque. 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Once again, the final in 10 innings. 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
4: Delays continue on your freeways from several accidents. Westbound I-40 has two crashes, one of them at Fuentebo Boulevard, the other approaching Eubank Boulevard. Eastbound I-40 also has an accident at Rio Grande Boulevard. Delays start at 98th Street. Northbound I-25 with congestion from a crash approaching Rio Bravo Boulevard. Slowdowns on Paseo del Norte from an accident near Rio Grande Boulevard. And expect backups on Central Avenue from an eastbound accident near 47th Street.
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Linnell Willingham, rocking out with you as we get you up to 3 a.m. Eastern Time. Top story tonight in the world of sports is out of the NBA. After an 8+ month investigation, we finally have a punishment and some answers into the NBA's investigation into the Clippers. Kawhi Leonard and their owner, Steve Ballmer, they were alleged of circumventing the cap to pay Kawhi Leonard. And the punishment that was levied out today by Adam Silver and the association, we'll get to that coming up here momentarily. But I guess just on its surface, my initial reaction to seeing the headline itself, that the Clippers are going to be facing this massive punishment, was it worth it? Was it worth it if you're the LA Clippers? Was it worth it? You did this. You tried to circumvent the cap to build what you thought was going to be a powerhouse in the Western Conference. Obviously, the Clippers have been anything but that since Kawhi's arrival to La La Land. It just hasn't been the case. The other thing I initially thought about when I first saw the headline is that Pablo Torre is a bad mama jamma. That's a dub for Big J journalism. That's what I would say. After Pablo Torre basically unearthed this whole thing, and there was speculation about how the NBA ultimately got wind of this. What we found out today in the 36-page summary of the investigation was that the investigation began immediately following the conclusion of a certain episode of Pablo Torre Finds Out. So basically, if it wasn't for Pablo Torre, the Clippers, Steve Ballmer, Kawhi would have got off scot-free. Makes me wonder, right? Do you think the NBA knew about this? And it's a situation where if Pablo Torre didn't out them publicly, they would have just let things fly under the radar. Is that a possibility in this situation? I can't help but think that it is. This is slimy. This is nasty. It's trifling with a capital T. But it's not surprising. It's not surprising, and here is why. I think, and this is maybe me just being a conspiracy theorist, but like, I am almost certain that other teams are paying players under the table, right? I'm pretty sure it's something that happens across the landscape of pro sports. Does it happen at this large of a scale? Probably not. I don't know if anyone's stupid enough or as stupid as Kawhi and Uncle Dennis to put a team's feet to the fire the way that they did, to ask for the brazen amounts that they did. It's crazy how we ultimately got here. Remember, a couple of weeks ago when we spoke about this, the NBA released a statement basically shooting down the credibility of investigative reporters Ramona Shelbourne, Baxter Holmes, and Don Van Atta. And they said at that time, when our investigation is concluded and wrapped up, you'll have all the details. We now have all the details, and I believe that the NBA owes an apology to Ramona Shelbourne, Don Van Atta, and Baxter Holmes. Without a shadow of a doubt, they owe them an apology. They do. Those of you that are just now joining us, here is the skinny in terms of what happened. The NBA today announced their punishment for the Los Angeles Clippers and basically announced that, hey, we did find you guilty for violating salary cap circumvention rules in this case involving Kawhi Leonard. The NBA released a statement today. They said after a near year-long investigation, they found a pattern of misconduct and multiple significant rules violations by the Clippers organization. A prior offender
of the salary cap circumvention rules. I want to double click on that piece for a second. The NBA is telling you that, hey, Clippers are a repeat offender here. This ain't their first time getting caught with their hand in the cookie jar. It's not. If this is your second time getting caught, you should get the hammer put down on you. You should get the hammer put down on you. Just like in life. A lot of y'all out there probably got kids. When your kid disobeys you for the first time, you give him a little tap on the hand. It ain't nothing too severe. You might yell. But that second time, you had a lot less patience for BS, right? Which is why, to me, the fact that Adam Silver gave out this cupcake sweetheart-ass punishment despite knowing this is their second time violating this rule, it's a joke. It is an absolute joke. A damn near year-long investigation for Adam Silver in the NBA to give out this BS-ass punishment. Adam Silver can't be taken seriously as a commissioner based off of the punishments that he levied out to Kawhi and the Clippers. Argue with somebody you love. Hopefully that's me. That's the reality of it. He cannot be taken seriously. How the hell does Kawhi Leonard, who clearly was found guilty in this situation, there are several smoking guns that lead back to the Clippers, that lead back to Kawhi and Uncle Dennis and Steve Ballmer and Lawrence Frank. The NBA's got all the evidence you could have. Yet Kawhi doesn't get a suspension. Yet Kawhi doesn't have his contract voided. All he gets is a measly-ass $700,000 fine. I know there's somebody out there working hard on that overnight shift saying, $700,000, brother, that's a pretty big fine. Small thing to a giant, baby. It's a small thing to a giant. Kawhi and Uncle Dennis' ass are swimming in it. Swimming in it. So no, a $700,000 fine isn't enough for Kawhi Leonard. And the embarrassing piece about all of this for the NBA, the piece that's the most disgusting to me. There was precedent. There was precedent for a case like this. Joe Smith, back in 2000, had his contract voided. His Bird rights were vacated. And if I'm not mistaken, he was suspended for the entirety of the 2000 season. So for the Clippers to be repeat offenders in this,

0: the full expectation around the Raptors and around Kawhi Leonard in the league is that this trade will be going through in the next few days. And
1: so, despite getting caught red-handed, Kawhi essentially gets rewarded with this trade going through still. And the Clippers essentially being rewarded as well with the trade going through. Here is why. Adam Silver, as a part of the punishment for the Los Angeles Clippers, the Clippers forced to forfeit 5 straight first-round draft picks from the year 2029 to the year 2033. Why is it a big deal that this Raptors trade went through? As a result of the Raptors trade, the Clippers will receive draft picks in 2031 and 2033. So essentially, Adam Silver did not strip or force the Clippers to forfeit 5 first-round draft picks. It was only 3. How are we supposed to take you serious as a league? How are we supposed to respect you as an authority if you're not going to be consistent? That's the sad part about all of this. The NBA did their job here in terms of the investigation. But I believe, like I said a moment ago, the more and more I think about this, the more and more I believe within my heart of hearts that Adam Silver and the NBA never wanted to conduct this investigation. They never wanted to conduct this investigation. And the only reason that it's being conducted is because of Pablo Torre. If it was not for Pablo Torre, this would not be on the NBA's desk. It wouldn't. It would have flew right under the radar. Because as I continue to say, I believe this behavior happens elsewhere across pro sports, specifically in the NBA. I believe it does. But when Pablo Torre provides the smoking gun to the NBA and divulges the details that he did, the NBA can't just sit on his hands and turn a blind eye. They had to do something. The punishment that we saw levied out today from the NBA, even though it wasn't severe enough, from my vantage point, they had to levy out this punishment. Because if they didn't, they look like frauds. Here's the irony in all of it. They still look like frauds, despite levying out the punishment. They're in a lose-lose situation with this. That alien-faced dweeb Adam Silver, grow a pair. Get some backbone, pal. Jeez. But this is what I said earlier, and it's like, dude, I don't know what the solution is. He works for the owners. So, of course, he's not going to punish them and hold them as accountable as he can. That's not in Adam Silver's best interest. It's not in Adam Silver's best interest to hold the NBA and its owners accountable. It's not. They're the ones that cut his checks. You hold them accountable, you may not have a job soon. It's the reality of it, guys. It's sad that we've gotten here. I feel bad. I feel bad, essentially, for Steve Ballmer. Why do I feel bad for Steve Ballmer? Because Pablo Torre snitched on him. That's why I feel bad for Steve Ballmer. Should Pablo Torre be getting heat in this situation? Or is everyone okay with this form of snitching? And I don't believe in snitching. Like, snitching is a phrase that was created. When I say I don't believe in snitching, let me retrace my steps. When I say I don't believe in snitching, like, man, you got to do what you got to do to get justice, right? Firm believer in that. In this situation, though, I don't think Pablo was snitching because he has it out for the Clippers. Pablo was snitching.

0: Because Pablo wants that sack. Pablo wants that cream. Cash rules everything around me. He wants the bag. And guess what this investigation did? Guess what him unearthing this story did? It got him the bag. Exclusive partnership with The Athletic. I know Pablo Torre finds out it's going to make its way to Netflix before we know it. If it's not already on Netflix, by the way. Imagine Pablo Torre and chilling. I can't believe it, though. I thought when this punishment came out, I was going to be like, oh, my God, the Clippers. They got punished 5 first-round picks. Can I ask this million-dollar question? Why is it not effective immediately? Why are they not getting docked of the picks until 2029? In the real world, when you commit a crime and you get sentenced, you don't wait 4 years to serve your punishment. You don't. It's not the way the world works. So again, the NBA, every chance they've gotten in this situation, have looked out for the Clippers. Every chance that the NBA has gotten this situation, they have looked out for the Clippers. To the point where I don't know if Adam Silver is trustworthy. In the NCAA, we're seeing LSU versus the SEC right now. We saw the Big 12 versus Texas Tech. I believe that Adam Silver, in his decision-making right now as commissioner, is so horrendous that the local courts should take away the governing power that Adam Silver has. This was such a piss-poor use of judgment to me. And maybe I'm overstating it. Maybe I'm exaggerating. Maybe I'm geeked up about it. But no, I expected if the findings of Baxter Holmes and Don Van Natta and company were true, and according to that 36-page document, not only was their findings true, they didn't even have all of the details. The Clippers in this situation, guys, lied to the investigators on multiple occasions. They flat out lied. Could you imagine? You commit a crime, let's say you rob a bank, and it goes under the radar. But then Linnell and D-Day get on Westwood One Sports Night and say, you know what? There's this guy out there who robbed a bank, and now people are on your case. And then the damn FBI shows up at your door. It would behoove you to act as if you don't know why they're there. You know. You get it. I'm totally stunned, though, that this is the punishment that was levied out. I thought we were going to see Kawhi's contract get voided. I thought the trade ultimately wasn't going to go through. The fact that they lied to the investigators during this and still got off with a sweet punishment is beyond me. One of the biggest saviors of this situation. If you're a Clipper fan out there and you're looking for somebody to thank, if you're a Raptor fan out there for that matter, and you're looking for someone to thank, look no further than the president of basketball operations for the Clippers, Lawrence Frank. His snitching essentially lessened the blow for himself and essentially the Clippers. And to me, that is total BS. His snitching ultimately lessened the blow. How? He saved the day. The suspension that was levied out by the NBA to Lawrence Frank is a 6-month suspension that will allow him to return in time for the 2027 draft, where the Clippers have a first-round pick. He also would be back in charge for free agency 2027, where the Clippers are going to have upwards of $50 million in cap space. I mean, I don't know how else to put it. Adam Silver in the NBA giving the Clippers, to me, a sweetheart deal. A sweetheart deal. It's BS as far as I'm concerned. This is a horrible look for the NBA. A black eye. And to me, they cannot be trusted. What's even more disgusting about all of this is despite the overwhelming mountain of evidence, the Clippers are still not accepting fault in this situation. That's the nasty part about it. 310-840-4910 is the number here on Westwood One Sports. And I want to open up the phones on this. First and foremost, do you believe the punishment was fair that Adam Silver levied out? Should Kawhi have been suspended for this? And then the biggest thing to me is this. Should the NBA have allowed this trade to still go through despite all of the evidence that they have? Your calls, plus we'll dive in to the relationship of Uncle Dennis and the Clippers next here on Westwood One Sports Night. The wait is over. 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
0: 310-840-4910, the number here on Westwood One Sports Night. Youngest in charge, getting you up to 3 a.m. Eastern time. We officially have a verdict when it comes to the NBA and their punishment levied down on the L.A. Clippers as a result of the Clippers circumventing the salary cap. The NBA found that the Clippers were indeed guilty of circumventing the salary cap for star Kawhi Leonard. And the 36-page summary that was dropped gives you all the details of this. And there are a couple of key parties in this that were very stupid. Steve Ballmer was an idiot throughout the course of this process. President of Basketball Operations Lawrence Frank was a certified jackass during this situation. Their president of Business Operations Gillian Zucker lied to investigators, misled investigators. Stupidity. You know who else acted a damn fool throughout the process? I don't know how they acted throughout the investigation and how cooperative they were, but Uncle Dennis, Dennis Robertson, the uncle of Kawhi Leonard, he was honestly the driving force behind this happening. The Clippers ended up being punished also for failing to report improper solicitations for income opportunities made by Uncle Dennis. And Kawhi, through Uncle Dennis, was found to have pressured the Clips into these arrangements. Yet Kawhi only receiving a $700,000 fine and is free to go to the Toronto Raptors. 310-840-4910 is the number. Is the punishment that's been levied out by the NBA, one, is it fair? And then the other piece of this, should the NBA have allowed this trade to go through between the Los Angeles Clippers and the Toronto Raptors? In terms of the specific details of the punishment, if you're just getting the opportunity to join us here tonight on Wes Lebrun Sports Night, the Clippers forced to forfeit 5 consecutive first-round picks beginning, and this is the key caveat here, which I think is total BS, that doesn't start till 2029, man. It's 2026. They're not going to have to forfeit draft picks until 2029, guys. They've got 2 years to deal with this, which I don't understand for the life of me. Why in the hell are they not being stripped of draft capital immediately? Why are they not being stripped of draft capital immediately? You know what I just thought in real time? Maybe they're not being stripped of draft capital in real time because of the trade. No? Has nothing to do with it. I'm reaching when I say that, probably. It's another example of Adam Silver doing a favor for his boss. Adam Silver is run by the owners. So to think that there was going to be some severe fine and punishment levied out was always a pipe dream from my vantage point. But now that we have the actual details, you can see where, like, yeah, we tried to levy out a punishment and be serious about this, but we can't. You're not docking and stripping them of picks until 2029. And then Lawrence Frank only being suspended 6 months to me is fascinating. President of basketball ops Gillian Zucker receiving a 1 year suspension. Steve Ballmer receiving a 1 year suspension. Yet Lawrence Frank only suspended for 6 months. And according to the 26-page document, the only reason that Lawrence Frank is being suspended 6 months and not a year is because he cooperated. During an investigation where everybody and their mothers chose not to cooperate and chose to be shady and lie, the NBA rewarded Lawrence Frank for his good-spirited cooperation.
1: It's America, baby. Take a plea deal. Yeah.
0: This isn't real life, though. This is sports.
1: Yeah, but it
0: should be able to take
1: life.
0: A plea deal in the NBA.
1: A billion-dollar situation here. You'd be like, hey, you tell us something, and we're going to be nice to you. I don't understand, though, how he's going to go back and look at his boss.
0: After snitching.
1: Steve Ballmer. Well, can you snitch on a billionaire? I don't think billionaires have the right to be, oh, he snitched. No, if you're a billionaire acting up, you're acting up. You're more of a villain than a guy snitching.
0: I mean, he snitched, talking about Lawrence Frank. I see why Steve Ballmer would be pissed. Maybe it was, and we don't know the exact details of this yet. I think the snitching of Lawrence Frank ultimately allowed the investigators to find out that Gillian Zucker was lying. I think it's all connected and intertwined. And the biggest snitch of them all here is Pablo Torre.
1: That's journalism.
0: Yeah. Is it, though, or is it snitching?
1: It's journalism. No, it's journalism.
0: It's journalism.
1: The funny thing is the NBA didn't need Lawrence Frank. Like they didn't need anyone to say anything. Pablo Torre ironed this thing out beautifully. And he basically hand-gave them all of the documents, and then the NBA sat on their hands for nearly a full calendar year before they came to this decision.
0: To their credit, they had to corroborate the evidence. I totally get that. I understand not wanting to just trust and go off of the merit of Pablo Torre, who, moving forward, is probably the most credible journalist in America. It's all fascinating to me that we got to this point. It's fascinating to me that this is the actual punishment. Am I overreacting to the punishment? 310-840-4910 is the number. Do you believe that the punishment levied down by the NBA is, one, fair? And then should the trade between the Clippers and the Raptors been allowed to go through? The reason why I'm saying no to that question is because a part of the punishment is the Clippers have to forfeit 5 consecutive first-round picks. as a result of the trade, they get to pocket two first-round picks, meaning they're only going to be stripped of three picks. And they're not going to be consecutively either. So that's where it's like, this situation is, it's stupid. And as I led off the show saying, man, Adam Silver, that alien face Bama, I mean, it's a total black eye for him in the NBA. He should have his ability to govern the league stripped away from him after this situation. It is not a good look. And clearly there's some favoritism being shown. You have a smoking gun here. Yet you didn't drop the hammer. 310-840-4910 is the number. If you're just now joining us, the NBA and Commissioner Silver officially levying down their punishment to the LA Clippers after they found them guilty of circumventing the cap for star Kawhi Leonard, a $30 million fine levied out to the organization. Their owner, Steve Ballmer, suspended a year. Their president of basketball ops, Lawrence Frank, suspended 6 months. And the Clippers are going to have to forfeit five consecutive first-round picks beginning in 2029. And then Kawhi Leonard, the only thing Kawhi has got to deal with is he's got to pay the league $700,000. Is the punishment that was levied down by the NBA, one, is it fair? And then should the NBA have allowed this trade to go through between the Raptors and the Los Angeles Clippers? 310-840-4910. TJ is in Detroit. What's going on, TJ?
3: Listen to this. So a year ago, to the date, Pablo Torre literally predicted this. He said once he is outing Kawhi in the Clippers organization, he is coming for the New York Knicks and Jalen Brunson. And it's not the first time that he's predicted something far beyond it actually happened. So I think on top of the gambling allegations with all the stuff with basketball right now, I think we're going to see something far more worse coming down this road. And it's not just Kawhi.
0: Do you think this is the tip of the iceberg?
3: I really do. Because Pablo Torre, he's done his research, and a lot of podcasts from previous players have trashed them and basically talked down on them. And now that I think about it, this might affect them as well. So far, Pablo has been right about everything that he has put out there. Well, mostly everything, 80%. And that's more than these sports journalists are reporting.
0: That's the crazy part about it. It's just how accurate he was in his reporting, man. I appreciate the call. 310-840-4910 is the number. We have the details of the punishment levied out from the NBA to the Clippers and Kawhi Leonard. Is the punishment fair, first and foremost? And then should Commissioner Silver have allowed the deal to go through between the Raptors and the Los Angeles Clippers? 310-840-4910 is the number. If you're just joining us, the punishment for the Clippers, five consecutive first-round picks have to be forfeited, a $30 million fine. Steve Ballmer suspended a year. Lawrence Frank, the president of basketball ops, suspended a year. Their president of business operations, Gillian Zucker, suspended a year without pay. And then Kawhi Leonard must pay the league $700,000. He's still going to get traded, though, to the Toronto Raptors. And as a result of that, the Clippers will get a 2031 first and a 2033 first. 310-840-4910. Is the punishment fair? And should the NBA have allowed this trade to go through in the first place? Your calls next here on What's With One Sports Night.
20: College football is back. The pageantry, the pride, the passion. Will Arch Manning live up to the hype? And what will Lane Kiffin's first season at LSU look like? Tons of questions with answers coming fast. Westwood One Sports.
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39: The Sports Animal is now 27 years old. What we're saying is, it's now not creepy to tell us how good we look for our age. Just remember, we're not that kind of station. Creeper.
16: Fine, the punishment is 5 firsts given up. Yet you allowed the trade to go through, awarding them 2 first-round picks.
17: I don't think David Stern was perfect. In fact, I think there's a lot of flaws that he had in his rule of the NBA, but sometimes a situation like this does make you miss the iron fist that he ruled with, because right now Adam Silver is ruling with a pizza party.
16: I mean, it's embarrassing, dude. And the biggest stain on David Stern's reputation was probably like not letting that Kobe trade go through, or not letting the Chris Paul trade rather go through that would have teamed those two up back in the day. I think that's probably his biggest blemish. But outside of that, man, I don't know. And I want to give Adam Silver the benefit of the doubt, dog. I do. I think the league is in a great spot. I think they're continuing to make money. I don't know, man. This is a awful look for the NBA, and I think we're at a point now where we have to seriously question, hey, is Adam Silver fit for the job?
17: Never wrong, just early. I've been screaming this from the mountaintops. No is the answer to that. He's really good at expanding the NBA from an international standpoint, but honestly, it's basketball. It's pretty easy. It's a pretty easy sell, right? That's like selling water to somebody who's been stuck in the desert for a week. They're going to buy it pretty quickly because they want it. That's the only thing that he's done. Just becoming a billion-dollar operation and rising the cap, well, anyone's going to do that. You're the NBA, for crying out loud.
16: Yeah.
17: So I have a question for you, because I think this is actually far more important. Not long-term, but it's far more interesting. What do they do with the picks?
16: The picks that the Clippers are not going to have?
17: What do they do with them? Because there's some creative ways. Well, there's some creative ways that they could make some things very interesting. Hey, winner of the NBA Cup, you get a first-round pick. We got an open one.
16: Wow.
17: Hey, you want to win the dunk contest for your team? Team gets first-round pick. All of a sudden, the dunk contest has some superstars in it. Has some players that average more than 4.3 points a game in it.
16: You just unearthed something that may run wild. What about giving the NBA Cup winner the first round pick?
17: All of a sudden,
16: they don't have to just delete it.
17: No, you have this thing that people will clearly go to bat for. I mean, I don't know how many drafts are going to be in years to come the same way that this year's NBA draft was, but we had known for years that the 2026 NBA draft was so unbelievably highly sought after that teams would give anything just to get as many first-round picks or a first-round pick. So what happens if in like 2032, you know, such and such's son ends up being a stud and everybody wants it? Hey, go fight for the NBA Cup. Get a first-round pick and pop it right at the end of the lottery.
16: I think that is fascinating. 310-840-4910. Clippers are going to get stripped of five consecutive first-round picks beginning in 2029. What should the NBA do with the pick? Should they just have it float into the ether? Or should they have the winner of the NBA Cup get awarded that first-round pick that would have belonged to the Clippers? Should they have the dunk contest be more incentivized, saying, hey, look at us. If you have a member of your team that participates in this thing and he wins, guess what? You get the first-round pick. Same thing for the three-point contest. Hey, you win and your team gets the pick. That would be fascinating. But Adam Silver's got his head too far up his ass to think about something like that. What a brilliant idea.
17: I mean, you got to break the fourth wall a little bit. You got to have a little bit of self-deprecation. Hey, this bad thing happened. What is the best that we can make out of the bad thing without just throwing the first-round pick away?
16: Because that's essentially what's happening here. Is they're trying to just burn the pick away and have it float into the ether like it never existed. I think the idea of having teams compete for it is brilliant. Brilliant. And the NBA Cup, something that they're pushing. They got TV rights deals involving it. They're pushing it hard. They want participation, and they want the give-a-damn level to be high about it. You make the winner of the NBA Cup receive a first-round pick, I guarantee you the games will be a little better. Now, to the NBA's credit, the NBA Cup games have been competitive. They have been. 310-840-4910 is the number here on Westwood One Sports Night. The Clippers officially finding out their fate after the NBA levied out a punishment that strips them of five first-round picks in consecutive years, $30 million fine to the organization, their owner, Steve Ballmer, suspended for a calendar year, president of business ops, Jillian Zucker, suspended for a year, and then their president of basketball operations, Lawrence Frank, suspended for a half a season. Kawhi Leonard ducks the suspension, doesn't get his contract voided, but is asked to return $700,000 to the NBA. That's the punishment. Question is this at 310-840-4910. Is the punishment legitimate? Is it fair? And then with the picks that are going to be sacrificed and forfeited by the Clippers, what should the NBA do with it? Your calls next here on Westwood One Sports Line.
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We're going to get back into the National Football League coming up here momentarily on Westwood One Sports. Now, Youngest in Charge, Linnell Willingham, getting you up to 3 a.m. Eastern Time. What a show it has been, man. We're officially 1 week away from the start of the National Football League season. Massive, massive weekend coming up in college football. Clemson LSU, the game that everyone's got under the microscope. I'm eager for the matchup that we got coming up on Monday night to wrap up week number one of the regular season, or the matchup that we have rather coming up on Sunday night rather, between Louisville and Ole Miss. Super duper excited for that. Ole Miss, I think I'm a little bit more bullish on the Rebels than everyone else is because I'm a mark for one Trinidad Chambliss. We'll talk a little bit of college football before we get out of here as well. Coach Prime and the Buffaloes in action tomorrow night as well. So we'll take a peek at Colorado and Georgia Tech as well. 310-840-4910. Kawhi Leonard and the Clippers finding out their fate after a near year-long investigation. The NBA levying out some pretty big punishments. I say that facetiously. I don't feel like Adam Silver and company did a good enough job levying out punishments. I don't think that the punishment deters the behavior. You know what I'm saying? I don't think the punishment from Adam Silver would stop another team from participating in what the Clippers did, man. And Pablo Torre, damn it. If it wasn't for Pablo Torre, this doesn't happen. I am convinced of it. If it wasn't for Pablo Torre bringing this to the NBA's attention, this thing never gets investigated. 36-page summary of the investigation released earlier today, and in that summary, it was divulged that, yeah, after the Pablo Torre episode, we got on this thing immediately. The punishment that was levied out is what, to me, is very much under question. Clippers stripped of 5 consecutive first-round picks starting in 2029. $30 million fine. Kawhi not going to get a suspension, not going to have his contract voided, but he's going to have to pay $700K to the league. This trade with the Raptors also going through, which to me kind of takes away from the severity of the punishment of stripping the Clippers of 5 first-round picks, because in that Raptors deal, what does LA get in return? 2 first-round picks. Do you think the punishment being levied out from the NBA is fair? And then should the NBA have allowed this trade to go through? 310-840-4910. Eric is in Louisville. What's up, Eric? All right, stuff. Let's get into the NFL here while we got a second. I do want to double-click on the Kawhi thing in the final hour of power, because Denton came up with something that, I mean, literally knocked my socks off. And I'm almost, you know how when you hear a good idea and then you think the good idea is, like, realistic? If it doesn't happen, if Denton's idea doesn't come to fruition and Adam Silver and company don't decide to have teams play for that first-round pick, I'd be highly disappointed. What a great idea. And then you're adding incentive to the NBA Cup, which otherwise has zero incentive to it. So I'm on board for it. NFL season gets underway in 6 days. Wednesday night football. Seahawks. Patriots, a rematch of the Super Bowl. The NFL season is going to be fun. And this offseason has been fun. There's been plenty of drama, plenty of storylines. We had the Mike Vrabel, Diana Russini situation. We had, the situation in the Giants with Mr. Tisch. It's been an eventful offseason, man. Josh Jacobs getting suspended. The Brandon Ayuk saga. So many different things and storylines to talk about this offseason. One storyline we've been paying close attention to is the extension possibilities for 2 quarterbacks drafted in 2023, Bryce Young of the Panthers and then C.J. Stroud of the Houston Texans. What I read earlier today, honestly, I didn't believe it at first. And as I sit here tonight on the show, with an hour and some change left to go, I still don't know if I believe it. Here's the report.
The report is that C.J. Stroud, who is currently negotiating with the Texans on a long-term deal, the report is C.J. Stroud turned down an extension that would have comfortably put him in the $50 million per year club, with the hopes of joining Dak Prescott in the $60 million per year club. If this report is true, and I want to reiterate that I am not 100% sure how true the report is, because no way. If this report is true, and C.J. Stroud has already turned down an extension from Houston that pays him $50 million annually, if his ass turned that down, he deserves whatever deal comes to him. If he decides to turn that deal down, he deserves whatever happens to him in 2026, he can't complain about it. First and foremost, a deal that pays C.J. Stroud $50 million annually, that would put him within the top 10, top 12 in terms of AAV in the NFL at the quarterback position. If you're C.J. Stroud, what do you think that you're worth, pal? What have you done in the NFL to garner a $60 million per year contract? I cannot believe. If I'm Nick Caserio, you're better than me, Nick. I would have laughed at his ass. If I was Nick Caserio negotiating a contract with C.J. Stroud, and him and his camp came to the negotiating table asking for a deal that paid him $60 million annually, I would laugh his ass out. I would belly laugh at him. I would be in tears. What has he done to merit that? What has he done to earn that sort of deal? Nothing. I'm not trying to take away his rookie year and what he accomplished. Not at all what I'm trying to do. $60 million annually? He wants to be essentially the highest paid quarterback in football. Pat Mahomes, with his 8-year extension that he signed, is making $63 million annually. Dak, second highest paid, making $60 million annually. Stafford, Jordan Love, Trevor Lawrence, Joe Burrow, Josh Allen, all tied at $55 million annually. Goff, 53, Purdy, 53, Herbert, 52.5, Lamar, 52, Hurts, 51, Watson, 46. If he would have got a deal that paid him $50 million annually, I think you take that. I don't know if that deal was actually offered to him, though. That is the thing that I keep going back to. I don't know if that was offered. But if it was, ladies and gentlemen, if it was, and C.J. Stroud turned it down, what a dumb, terrible decision. Not a smart move at all if you're C.J. Stroud. I don't know. Short of winning the Super Bowl, is there anything that C.J. Stroud could do to prove he's worth $60 million annually? I highly doubt it. Which is why I keep going back to the credibility of the report. And I'm not trying to poo-poo on the report. It's almost me trying to give Stroud the benefit of the doubt. I hope he's not this ignorant. C.J. Stroud, rep by David Mulugeta,

0: comes to betting on yourself. I believe he plays well this year. I believe he's able to bounce back. I believe he looks like the guy we saw in 2024 and 2023. That's the thing. Last year, he missed some games due to injury, had a concussion. I still don't think he was bad last year. Like 19 touchdowns to 8 picks. Not great. But I still don't believe he was bad last year. The thing that I really appreciated from C.J. Stroud last year, he took only 23 sacks. The year prior, he started 17 games. He took 52 sacks. His rookie year started just 15 games, took 38 sacks. He's got to get better at making plays off schedule. It's part of the reason why I'd have some hesitancy, right, to pay him $60 million annually, because I don't know how much he elevates guys around him. The reality is, though, I think Stroud should be more motivated to get a deal done than Houston. Like, if you're Houston, you feel like you're a quarterback away from being the best team in football. Legitimately. If you are the Houston Texans, you feel like you're quality quarterback play away from being considered the clear-cut best team in the NFL. You've got it going on defense. It's a historically good defense, one that's good enough to win a title. You're well coached. You've got a super shrewd executive in Nick Caserio that drafts well. You've got a young up-and-coming star receiver in Nico Collins. I love the Houston Texans. I do. I love C.J. Stroud. I wonder how much longer this marriage lasts. Because if you're Houston, I think you have to be very, very diligent here. If you're Houston, you have to be very, very careful. Who is more important to your success? C.J. Stroud or the pieces around C.J. Stroud? Nico Collins, your defense, Dalton Schultz. If I'm Houston, man, I feel like, man, with as good of a supporting cast as we have to offer, I wouldn't be geeked up to pigeonhole myself into C.J. Stroud. I wouldn't. Do you want him to be the long-term answer for you? Of course you do. Of course you do. That's the best case scenario if you're Houston, is C.J. Stroud being your long-term answer at quarterback. But the reality is you're in a very unique window right now if you're Houston. And you're paying guys. You paid Lasseter. You paid Stingley. You paid Will Anderson. You're in a very unique window right now where your core is intact. All you need is a quarterback. All you need is a quarterback. And the moment you decide to break the bank for C.J. Stroud and pay him $50, $60 million annually, you take away from your ability to build up the rest of the roster around him. Something that I think has been a big part and extremely instrumental to his success to start.
1: Yeah, you did bring up an interesting point. What does he have to do to reach whatever that number, that magic number? If they offered him a deal, let's just say it was 50, maybe it was 52, right? We'll say, hey, they offered him $52 million a year. And he says, I think I'm worth 58 or 60 or whatever it is, because there's a pretty big gap between Dak and whoever's second, right? What is the magic number that he needs to hit? Is there a magic number? Because if they win the Super Bowl, are they winning the Super Bowl because of C.J. Stroud? No.
0: That's what I'm saying here. So, like, Denton, this is so crazy because I believe in C.J. Stroud as a talent. The one thing that we haven't discussed all offseason when talking about Stroud is the dollar amount. We've all agreed that, they should pay him. Once I hit a dollar amount, if he's asking for $60 million annually, the Houston Texans cannot do that. C.J. Stroud at this point has not shown anything to be worthy of a $60 million per year contract. He's asking to be one of the highest paid quarterbacks in football. His play hasn't warranted that to this point. And if you're Houston, you can't let your emotions

0: influence your decision making here. You drafted CJ Stroud. You watched CJ Stroud grow up. You've watched him develop into a young man. Great. Might be time to move on. Because with as talented as his roster is, the Texans are a quarterback away from being the best team in the NFL. They are.
1: So they're like 12 dudes that are getting over $50 million. I want to go down this list, and you tell me if you would take C.J. Stroud or whichever quarterback it is. Is that fair?
0: Sure.
1: All right, we'll get the first one out of the way. Mahomes.
0: Mahomes. Take him, Mahomes.
1: Prescott at 60 a year.
0: Take him, Dak.
1: Those are the top two, the only two guys that have 60. At $55 million a year, Joe Burrow.
0: Taking Joe Burrow.
1: At 55, Josh Allen.
0: Taking Josh Allen.
1: At 55, Jordan Love.
0: I think they're even.
1: Okay, we'll push. So we got like a lot to a push to nothing. At 55, Trevor Lawrence.
0: Even. I may take Trevor Lawrence over C.J. Stroud.
1: I would take Trevor Lawrence.
0: Over I would C. take C. Trevor Stroud. Lawrence, yeah.
1: Matt Stafford.
0: Matt Stafford, yeah.
1: At $53 million, Jared Goff.
0: C.J. Stroud.
1: At $53 million, Brock Purdy.
0: C.J. Stroud.
1: At $52.5 million, Justin Herbert.
0: C.J. Stroud.
1: Over Herbert?
0: Over Herbert, yeah. I think Herbert's a joke. His playoff performances have colored how I view him as a quarterback, yes.
1: Tough season when Stroud threw four interceptions, but I'll let you have that one. Lamar Jackson.
0: First playoff blunder of his career, though. This has been routine for Justin Herbert. Who was the last guy you just named?
1: Lamar Jackson.
0: Oh, well, come on. I mean, Lamar.
1: And then rounding out, this is the final guy that's making over 50 a year, Jalen Hurts.
0: God, that's tough. I'll probably go with Jalen Hurts.
1: That's your man, Jalen Hurts. I mean, those are the only guys, though. Like, you look down this, like, Deshaun's 46, but that's fake money because they were desperate. Daniel Jones is 44, and then, like, Darnold's 33.
0: Yeah.
1: Baker's 33. Denton, so if he's turning down that kind of money, that's crazy.
0: When you rattle off these quarterbacks, it makes him look even more crazy. You're in this window. You're not in the window above it, for sure.
1: No. No.
0: You
1: no, no.
0: fall somewhere in between 12 and he falls somewhere between 10 and 17 in terms of the best quarterbacks in football. Is that fair?
1: Yeah, I would say probably 12 and, you know, 12 and 18, something like that.
0: Some of these this or that's are interesting too.
1: He feels a type of way because he knows there's a pretty good chance that four of the draft class immediately after him are going to be getting north of $50 million. I would say a pretty strong chance that all four of those dudes, Jaden Drake, Bo Nix, and Caleb Williams, if they have good years this year, they're all getting over $50 million.
0: How much do you go over 50, though, is the question. This is where, like, we have this conversation about, yeah, the salary cap's continuing to go up, but the cap, the contracts are going up at a higher rate than the cap is. That's the problem that exists right now. At what point, and I said this, Denton, about the wide receiver position. I don't believe there's ever going to be a time in the NFL where a wide receiver is worth $50 million annually. In Jamar Chase's deal, or Jackson Smith and Jigba's deal, rather, he just signed for $42 million on average.
1: Chase would be the one where I look at him and say,
0: 50, Denton, damn.
1: He is. He's the only one. He's not now, but when he gets to that time
0: it's
1: where the extension
0: though.
1: Comes, because he's 26. Mm-hmm. He started a nice podcast. he's 26. Like, the time is coming when he's going to get another deal, and that's going to be probably 45, not 50, but he'd be the only one right now.
0: Who's next in line to get paid? Could. Justin Jefferson is going to get paid before Jamar.
1: Yeah,
0: because he signed his deal a year earlier.
1: Yeah, he got paid before. He came out a year earlier. Jamar didn't play that final year at LSU, the COVID year, and then came out.
0: AJ Brown's going to get paid. Amon-Ra's going to go to the table asking to get paid.
1: They ain't getting 50, though.
0: Chris Olave just got $31 million per this year.
1: Well, I'll tell you, the guy that's probably going to be the first wide receiver to get 50 is playing on Saturday this weekend.
0: Talking about Jeremiah Smith.
1: Yeah, I mean, Jeremiah Smith with that extension. Because if you think about it, if he lives up to what the hype is with him, and then given the time frame.
0: I don't think he does. It's really, the expectations that they've set for this kid are out of this world. He might not even be the best wide receiver on his team.
1: He is.
0: Chris Henry Jr.
1: As a freshman.
0: It's going to be a star-studded freshman this year if the quarterback can get him the damn ball. But I'm saying, to your point, yes, he's great. The expectations, though, that have been placed for Jeremiah Smith are almost unattainable, if I'm being honest. But we'll see how it ultimately plays out. Health matters. 310-840-4910 is the number. C.J. Stroud refusing a deal from Houston that would have put him in the $50 million per year club at the quarterback spot in hopes of getting a deal next offseason north of $60 million per. Smart move for C.J. Stroud or a dumb move for C.J. Stroud? Plus, one of the blue bloods of college football making a pretty controversial decision this week. We give you the details on that next. This is Westwood One Sports Night. 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
23: 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Here's Linnell Willingham.
0: Yes, indeedy. Westwood One Sports Night continues with the youngest in charge. Linnell Willingham carrying you up to 3 a.m. Eastern time. The next thing that we're about to get into, honestly, I've been debating. Oh God, I kicked the mic again. I've been debating all day as like whether or not I want to get into this or not. Because I don't want to be insensitive to the situation, but also want to be very straightforward and leave no, you know, no gray area in terms of where I stand. This weekend, Penn State University is adding a new football exhibit. It's actually happening today. Today, Penn State is adding a new football exhibit deemed the Paterno Family Football Experience Room. And the exhibit is really the most notable, like, remembrance of Coach Paterno on the university, at the university. He was fired, obviously, during the 2011 season. And Joe Paterno died on January 22nd of 2012. And 6 months after his death, the university removed his statue that stood outside of Beaver Stadium. And really ever since, Penn State has been very wishy-washy in terms of, like, how do we recognize Joe Pa? In 2024, a trustee brought up the idea to name the field at Beaver Stadium after Joe Paterno, but then withdrew it. The following year, the university sold the naming rights to a Pennsylvania-based company called West Shore Home. Obviously, everyone knows what happened with Joe Paterno. Before we talk about what happened in the off-the-field stuff, on the field, greatest coach in the history of the university. 409 games won in 46 years. Inducted into the College Football Hall of Fame back in 07. But was accused of kind of putting some pretty nasty behavior, sweeping it under the rug. Here is my message to Penn State, man. All I ask out of Penn State is that you're consistent here. You can't remove the statue 6 months after he dies and then try to add a football exhibit on his behalf. Nothing about the situation, none of the facts or details of the situation have changed, right? The reality is what the reality is. Joe Paterno oversaw several kids being sexually harassed. Let's call it what it is. That's the allegation. That's why he got fired. It is what it is. The further away we get removed from that time period, it doesn't change what happened. It still happened. At the time, 6 months following you dismissing him, you felt so strongly that you decided to remove his statue. If you felt that strongly then, what's changed between then and now? Nothing. So what Penn State is showing is extreme, to me at least, extreme inconsistency in the handling of, scandal or not, a football university's icon. He's a legend of the program. The lack of consistency, though, with how they're handling him, to me is fascinating. It's similar to the situation we spoke about a couple of months ago with the Bills and whether or not they're going to honor O.J. Simpson at their new stadium. It's actually a lot different of a situation, but it's similar in terms of, hey, we have this franchise icon that clearly means a lot to a lot of people within our program, but he's done some things that clearly we don't approve of and that don't align with our morals. How do we handle it moving forward? I don't know if Penn State needed to do anything to honor Joe Paterno any further. You've already drawn your line in the sand when it comes to him.
1: How much of this is a legitimate question, but how much of this do you think is, you know, when the events that took place, and then when it was brought to light, I mean, that was 15 years ago.
0: Yeah.
1: And the kids that you're welcoming onto campus now as freshmen, they don't know who Joe Paterno and Jerry Sandusky are. Unless you're like a college football sicko, if you're 18 years old, you don't know that. Because when the story was at its peak, you were like two. And then if you want to lie and be like, I was watching the news at two. Okay. But you're 2 or 3 years old. Like with the OJ thing, I guess it's similar. I think most, with respect, most of the fans of OJ are in the later years of life. They're on the back nine.
0: But those folks that are buying them season tickets, they were raised on OJ, though. So I get what you're saying. Yeah. But to the
1: Sandusky, so you know what's crazy? Do you think they were? Or do you think they were raised on Jim Kelly?
0: That's true.
1: Because, like, the crazy thing is, like, the OJ stuff happened. That was a long time ago.
0: It's all fascinating. With Joe Pa, though, like, man, the fact that I'm calling him Joe Pa. Like, what do you feel about how inconsistent they've been with all of this? Like, that's really my only issue here is, like, stand on business, for lack of a better phrase.
1: So I don't think they ever wanted to stand on business. I think that's the problem.
0: They couldn't wait a year until the dude died to take his statue off if right in front of the university.
1: Yeah, because they had so much pressure. I mean, just an unbelievable amount. So I've always been very, that whole dynamic has always been very, very odd to me because of his role or what it was or what it wasn't. If you're going to build a museum, first of all, like a museum about your history, as a football program is unique. But, you know, if you're going to take
0: losers.
1: This route, it's impossible not to because he was there for 40 years.
0: Yeah, he's the greatest coach in the history of your program.
1: He's one of the few. Like that's one of the difficult.
0: Well, when you were there as long as he was.
1: Yeah, exactly. Like that's what makes it difficult. So if you're going to honor your own history, like surely somebody had to think of that beforehand.
0: But, yeah. Even before the scandals started to come out, Denton, I thought Joe Paterno was had overstayed his welcome anyway, man. How involved do you think Joe Paterno was from a football standpoint in the final 5 years of his career?
1: Oh, heavy.
0: Running around on a golf course.
1: But you're still heavily. I mean, truthfully, him leaving the job is what killed him. That's always been my take. He was such a big football guy that when he left the football thing, it was too much. I think if this didn't happen, he would have lived probably like 4 or 5 years longer. That dude was football to the core. These colleges are weird, man. Like I know a lot of people think of the SEC as the ones that are just absolute sickos. If you're like a legit college program, you got a bunch of absolute sickos. Joe Paterno was this. He was a sicko, given the context of what we know now.
0: You're saying it as a form of endearment.
1: From like a football standpoint, like he was through and through. I know some people that were recruited by him in the later years, and they have echoed that sentiment to me.
0: I remember when that situation was happening, I was in like middle school and I was following the situation closely because I am a sports sicko. And at the time, man, I would just look at Joe Paterno and be like, what is he? And I know you just countered what I said, but I can't help but think, like, I see this old man on a golf cart and I think about the landscape of college football. Even back then, like Joe Paterno couldn't even garner out a yell. You know? Like,
1: I don't know that he needed to be a guy yelling a ton, but I'm picking up what you're putting down. So it's funny, though, because in 2009, they won 11 games. You know, 2008, 2009, back-to-back years, they won 11 games. The state of college football at that particular time compared to what the state of college football is now are, like, so unbelievably different.
0: Two different countries.
1: Like, it's two different universes. Yeah. I mean, that dude won, you know, he played in the Rose Bowl. He coached in the Rose Bowl in 2008. That's a big deal. Hell, even the Outback Bowl was a pretty big deal in 2010. You sleep on the Outback Bowl. I used to love the Outback
0: Bowl. No, the Outback Bowls were like, nah, that's just no funny. That's why I chuckle when you said that. Because, like, you know what? You damn right you sleep on the Outback Bowl. Couple of calls coming in on Joe Paterno. Paul's in Massachusetts. What's up, Paul?
2: Good evening, guys. How's everybody doing?
0: Doing good, man. Doing good.
2: Good. Yeah. No, I just had a quick, and believe me, I'm in no way, shape, or form defending what Joe Paterno did, but just for the food for thought, for the sake of argument, is it possible that these guys get to such a legendary status, and he had been doing it for so long that he was completely out of touch with what, and he just became more of like a figurehead, you know, than he was an actual coach.
0: Well, now you're going back to 2011, and that was the argument, is that Joe was absent-minded and just not abreast to the situation and had no clue as to what was going on. Just
2: remember,
0: from the cases
2: remember Woody Hayes? Was it Woody Hayes that gave the kid the uppercut? Was it... Woody Hayes to give the kid the uppercut when he got hit.
1: Yeah, I was.
2: Yeah,
1: and he has a building in Columbus named after him.
2: Thanks, but, guys.
0: No, I appreciate you, man. So the irony of this is, like, yesterday, I believe Jerry Sandusky was in court because one of the accusers wanted to recant their statement.
1: How is he still alive?
0: I don't know. And he looks the exact same as when he first got in shackles. He looked like he did everything he was accused of. And I know that's wrong.
1: That was a book that you're judging by the cover and you end up being correct.
0: Yeah. 310-840-4910. Bert is in Baltimore. What's up, Bert? Bert?
3: And my father was actually friends with Coach Paterno. With that said, I also have two athletes in high school and one in college in the Big Ten. And, Linnell, you mentioned that he was guilty of sexually harassment. There's a big correction I'd like to make.
0: I did not say that. I did not say that.
3: 45 counts of sexual abuse of
0: young men.
3: Oh,
0: you're talking about Jerry
3: Sandusky. Yes. And Paterno allowed it to go on in the locker room. That erases every single one of his 400 and however victories in my mind, and I'd bet a lot of fathers around the country. That's all, gentlemen. Thank you, and I'll keep listening.
0: Yeah, I appreciate you, Bert. I know there's some, you know, strong thoughts on Joe Paterno himself and, you know, how involved he was and what happened and with Jerry Sandusky, but
1: I mean, he definitely knew. I don't know anyone that suggests he didn't know. There have been multiple findings and investigations to say that he knew.
0: So if that's the case, Denton, what is the university so eager to honor him for?
1: He won a national championship.
0: He did win a national championship.
1: I mean that is the answer, though. As much as silly as that might be, not just one, but he won multiple national championships. Long ago, like long ago, but
0: long
1: ago, right? But I mean, so this is very interesting dynamic, right? We've talked a lot about over the past couple of weeks about how do you honor people that were very special in your program. Now that was at a much different speed of conversation because it was about the Jane Daniels number thing. And you only have so many, like LSU has three Heisman trophy winners, right? So like, how do you honor that? If you're building a museum to your program, you have to honor the coach that won the national championship. Or else, like, what are you building?
0: But why did they take this? Just build him another statue. Maybe they're trying to do it in a low-key manner, and the statue's kind of too out on Front Street. And the museum is kind of like, hey, shh, we're honoring Joe Paterno.
1: There's no low-key way to do this. If you're honoring Joe Paterno, you're honoring Joe Paterno.
0: Yeah. 310-840-4910 is the number here on What's With One Sports Night. If you're just now joining us, later today, Penn State University set to honor Joe Paterno with a museum in the stadium. Should Penn State be honoring Joe Paterno 15 years after that shocking scandal ended his career? Your call's next on What's With One Sports Night.
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0: 310-840-4910, the number on the talking text line here on Westwood One Sports Night. What we're chewing on right now is this. Later today, Penn State University set to honor legendary football coach Joe Paterno with a museum inside of the stadium. Now, 15 years ago, Joe Paterno, his statue was removed from out in front of Beaver Stadium after, obviously, the disgusting findings and the investigation into the Penn State football program and Jerry Sandusky. And it was found that, you know, all this happened on Joe Paterno's watch. And as a result of that, obviously you understand, the university tried to distance themselves from Joe Paterno. And 6 months after he died, they removed his stadium from out in front of Beaver Stadium. And the irony in that, 14 years later, they're now attempting to honor Joe Paterno with a football exhibit deemed the Paterno Family Football Experience Room. This is the most notable remembrance of Joe Pa since the statue was removed. I don't know what is the cause of this. I don't know what led to this being a thing, but the fact that they're going back and now honoring Joe Paterno, very controversial decision. I don't know if I necessarily understand it. I don't know if it's necessarily needed. Here's the reality. You can't tell the story of Penn State football without Joe Paterno, right? Like, I think everybody understands that. But you also can't tell the story of Penn State football without Joe Paterno, if you pick up what I'm putting down. So, fine line that Penn State's walking. I don't think it's worth it. I would be doing nothing to honor Joe Paterno. And the decision, I think, is a little bit head-scratching.
1: You know, now that you mention it like that, it is a very interesting program to want to share its history the way that it is sharing its history.
0: Interesting, isn't it? Very, very interesting, isn't it? So, the university itself, right, I think, in the program itself, the football program, rich in tradition and history, right? I think at this point, despite what Joe Paterno did, how many wins he had, all that, he is now a black eye for the program more than he is something that represents positivity. Like, if we're being frank about it. I think they're crazy as hell for honoring him. Can I be real? The fact that Penn State is going out and making the decision to honor Joe Paterno is nutty as hell. Makes no sense to me. You removed his statue 14 years ago, and you're now going to create an exhibit for him? Don't understand it. And like I continue to say, the disgusting-ass details of what happened under Joe Paterno's watch, those details haven't changed in the 15 years since he's passed. They haven't. So where this newfound desire to honor Joe Paterno is coming from, I have no clue. 310-840-4910 is the number. What do you make of Penn State choosing to try and honor Joe Paterno 15 years after his death? Appropriate decision, not an appropriate decision? And then should they have removed the statue in the first place? Let's go to Jane. Jane in Tucson. What's up, Jane?
2: He laughs when he says my name.
0: But, you can hear. You can hear. I'm glad you can hear, Miss Jane.
2: Yeah, I can hear, and I know why you laugh. But as usual, I'm here to add my vast knowledge due to my age, which is so much more than yours. You only know about Joe Paterno after this happened, and as a liberal feminist woman, I am as disgusted by it as you are. However, I also lived almost my whole life in Pennsylvania, and I know how insane Pennsylvanians are over their pride of the Penn State football team. And he was largely responsible for that for decades. You never knew about Penn State before, if you're 28 years old, before any of this stuff happened. And I had a friend who moved to State College, Pennsylvania, around 1980. She was born and raised in New York City, and she knew nothing about sports. And she called me one day, and she said, there's something really strange about this town. And I said, what? And she said, everywhere I go, there's the picture of one man who's in every store and every business.
0: Miss Jane, I got to let you run because we're up against it. Final hour of power coming up here. What do you make of Penn State trying to honor Joe Paterno 15 years later? Next.
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19: What's up, fellas? Mike Golick Jr. here. Labor Day weekend is back. 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So call the right play. 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
6: 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Here's Linnell Willingham.
11: Thank you, big voice guy. I will take it from here. This is Westwood One Sports Night. We'll get you up to 3 a.m. Eastern Time. Final hour of power here on the program. In this final hour, we'll reset the top story in the world of sports. The NBA with a savage, not savage enough, punishment for the L.A. Clippers and Kawhi Leonard. We'll get to that. As well as take a spin around the National Football League. What we're chewing on right now on the phones is this at 310-840-4910. Penn State University deciding that they're going to honor former football coach Joe Paterno with a museum inside of the stadium. Now, the Joe Paterno scandal and situation, I was pretty young when that happened. I think I was in middle school. And, you know, as a result, they removed the statue of Joe Paterno outside of Beaver Stadium. That was less than like 6 months after he had died. And since then, there really has been no effort to try and honor the winningest coach in the history of Penn State football. I believe, 2024, a trustee brought up the idea of, you know, naming the field at Beaver Stadium after Joe Paterno, but they ultimately had that conversation go nowhere. What do you think and what do you make of Penn State now honoring Joe Paterno today? A museum, an exhibit set to open up. It's going to open up on 10 a.m. at 10 a.m. on Thursday and then close at 8 p.m. I don't know what the hours of this exhibit is going to be. I don't know how long this exhibit will last. That's why we have conversations like this here on Sports Talk Radio. 310-840-4910. What do you make of Penn State 15 years later attempting to honor Joe Paterno? 310-840-4910. David is in Pittsburgh. What a perfect place to start. David, what's up?
20: Hey, thanks for taking my call. Hey, as a Western Pennsylvanian, I can't stand it. It's a cult up there. I mean, he knew about, there was three incidents, 1978, 98, and 2001, where he was given information about people sexually messing around with children. And, I mean, he did tell the campus police, but that's all he did. That guy shouldn't be honored for nothing.
11: Look, I think it's a strong thought, and I appreciate you bringing it here to the show. Like, I'm not here to have this become a Joe Paterno roast session. We know what he did. We know what he was accused of. We know what he was held responsible for. What do you make of the university's choice after the fact? This isn't on Joe Paterno at this point. This is Penn State football. This is the Penn State University choosing to make a decision here that quite frankly has nothing to do with Joe Paterno in any of those events that happened prior. What do you make of them deciding to turn a blind eye to the situation of 15 years ago? Because essentially, you know, that's what they're doing. Eric is in Colorado. What's up, Eric?
21: Yo, what's going on, man?
11: What's up, dude? How you doing?
21: I just want to throw some shade Penn State's way, like the Joe Buck way, and be like, that's a disgusting act. And that's all I really think about it. Thanks, man.
11: I appreciate the call. Jeez Louise. I would love to know, what's the chain of command for a decision like this? Is it start with the president? With a decision like this, and a figure as polarizing as Joe Paterno, I would have to think that the president, the current sitting president, would have to be okay with this. We have to give the green light on this. The athletic director, the current sitting head coach. There's a lot of people that I feel like should be vetted on this. You know, the fact that it's happening, though, and look, the government's just always listening to us at all times. On my For You page, guess what just popped up? Penn State Athletics, the Paterno Family Football Experience Room. an interactive collection honoring the history and tradition of Bent State football is coming to Beaver Stadium. And then the comments on this thing, I mean, holy cow. I mean, the comments under this poster, I mean, you can only imagine how raunchy and ridiculous they are. 310-840-4910. What do you make of Penn State choosing to honor Joe Paterno? Dan is in Milwaukee. What's up, Dan?
0: Good morning. It's disgusting. I'm just going to say it's disgusting. It's probably sponsored by the Epstein Foundation. Going back to a caller a few minutes ago, they talked about Woody Hayes, the 1978 Gator Bowl. He punched Charlie Bauman, who was our middle guard from Clemson, when Art Schleister dumped that pass across the middle and Woody stepped in and Charlie Bauman stepped in, I'm sorry, and intercepted it. He was fired the next day. But what people don't know is Woody Hayes took it upon himself to contact the coaching staff and the athletic director at Clemson. He personally reached out to Charlie Bauman within 24 hours and made an apology to him. And when he was invited to South Carolina to speak in a coaching clinic, he personally made it a point of going and apologizing again to him in person, as well as to the Clemson coaching staff. And he doesn't get any recognition for that because nobody knows that story. And now they're going to put a statue back up in a museum for, you know, somebody that turned a blind eye to the kids being abused. It's disgusting. But I am a diehard Clemson fan from the time I was little, and I will say I have so much more respect for Woody Hayes than I do for Joe Paterno, and that's my take on it.
11: Appreciate you as always, man. So. Everyone's obviously got strong thoughts about what happened on Joe Paterno's watch, and I don't think we need to rehash that. What a ridiculous decision by the university. Like, whenever a university, like, makes a decision like this, whenever anybody makes a big-time decision, I hope you do a cost-benefit analysis, right? What are the benefits of this museum? Like, in reality, I don't think it's going to stay open very long, because I think the public outcry and the public disdain for the decision is going to force their hand. I truly do believe that. There's no way that this exhibit stays up for long. And here's the thing, right? It opens up today for the first time. It's open from 10 a.m. to 8 p.m. on game day. Well, one, I got to find out where this is located. Because you know what I immediately begin to think about? Are people going to try to, like, vandalize the memorial or vandalize the museum? Didn't that happen? Correct me if I'm wrong here, or if you know or not. Did that happen back with his statue? Did people start attempting to mess with the statue back then?
1: That might have happened a few times, but as Jane told us before the end of our previous hour, those that are in the Penn State, in and around the Penn State area, we had another caller come in and basically say they were a cult. Now, some of that's a little like tongue-in-cheek rivalry stuff, because that was a caller from Pittsburgh, and Pittsburgh and Penn State's a bit of a rivalry, or at least it was back in the day. But he's not entirely wrong. Like, if you're living around the Happy Valley area and around that time in specific, like, there was a large segment of people that were not happy when Joe Paterno got fired. So when all of those things were happening, yeah, it's not like they were like, hey, Joe got to go. They were not happy. They all kind of understood the Sandusky thing, but there were a lot of people that would have been willing to, and maybe did in some capacity, fall on some sort of shield for Paterno.
11: Which in theory makes sense, but doesn't make it less disgusting. Q is in Detroit. What up, Q?
22: No, baby. How y'all doing?
11: Doing
22: man, they're going to make some money.

0: And I was just going to throw it in the first hour of the show and kind of just leave it as a one-off. Because I don't feel right talking about it, if I'm being honest. Like, there's part of me that feels a little guilty speaking on it because of the nature of what happened with Joe Paterno. But I don't feel guilty because if I don't do it, who else is going to do it? Penn State deserves a massive light shined on their stupid ass. This is such a dumb, unjustifiable decision. The more and more I think about it, I'm like, yo, what are we doing here? What's the reason for this, Penn State? 15 years ago, you decided to remove his statue from out in front of the stadium. That's the crazy part about all of this. Penn State, and my biggest issue with all of this, is the lack of consistency that Penn State has shown with their handling of Joe Paterno. The man died, and 6 months later, the statue was removed from out in front of the stadium. So if you felt that strongly then, like I've continued to say, if you felt that strongly about the accusations then, what's changed to where you feel differently now? All the info, all the facts are the same, yet you're now reneging on your decision and choosing to honor him anyway.
1: Do you think in a weird sense, like this is very, I feel like this showcases just what the depth of what Joe Paterno meant to the program and why this has become so complicated. They removed the statue a few months after he died. Well, that means the statue was up when he was still coaching. I mean, they put that statue up in 2001.
0: Right. So when I guess the question is, how long after the scandal was dropped was the statue left up? I guess the million-dollar question now, right?
1: So the statue was taken down on July 22nd, 2012. We're so deep down the rabbit hole, I know the exact dates for when the statue was taken down.
0: So,
1: because they claimed that it was a source of division, and it stopped the healing
0: process. What do they think the exhibit's going to be, Denton? What the hell is the exhibit going to be?
1: Don't ask me. I didn't come up with a bright idea.
0: Yeah,
1: honor the family.
0: It's a head scratcher for sure, man. 310-840-4910. Joe, calling from somewhere out there in the land. What's up, Joe?
2: USA, baby.
0: Joe from the United States. What's up, Joe?
2: Gilbert, USA.
0: Gilbert, USA. What's going on, Joe from Gilbert?
2: Hey, man. I just want to say that Penn State should be ashamed of themselves for doing this for the unnamed coach who obviously was a NAMBLA card-carrying member. And then I'd also like to say that as a diehard Garnet and Black Gamecock, go Clemson. The P is invisible. Clemson, beat LSU.
0: Appreciate the call, brother, man. Man, sad stuff. I hate that this is where the conversation is shifted to tonight. It's entertaining, rather, to hear you all's thoughts on this. I always love when we get to like gauge your moral compass a little bit, because like sports are great, but like sports aren't a true gauge on someone's character. You know what I'm saying? What type of person you are. So I love hearing y'all talk about sports. I love hearing y'all talk about situations like this as well. Denton, if we haven't already, I plan on making my own. I'm about to go scorched earth on Penn State University.
1: Well, I think we should take a field trip to the museum.
0: Well,
1: I don't know that at this point if they're listening. I don't think they'll let us in. We might be put a poster on the wall. Don't let these guys in. But at this point, like if they're going to do it, I at least want to see what it is. Like I don't agree with the decision to do it. Mm-hmm. I think it's silly, but I'd like to see what it is.
0: So it's on social media. Let me see if I can find it again here real quick. It doesn't look too state of the art, if you ask me. Like, is it really worth if you're going to do something for Joe Pa,

0: and like open yourself up to this type of scrutiny and criticism. At least have it be a state of the art exhibit. It's not. It's not at all.
1: I still
0: it's not like the Sean Taylor mannequin that Dan Snyder tried to put up. It's not that level bad. But like it ain't nothing to write home about.
1: For those that might not be aware, that mannequin was see-through. They couldn't even fill the mannequin in.
0: Yeah.
1: So, I mean, this is the reason that they name it after him, right on the front. National Championship, 82 and 86. I mean, that was him.
0: Yeah. Poor Joe Paterno, man.
1: Oh, this really is not a lot.
0: No, that's what I'm saying. Like, for you to open up Pandora's box and potentially piss people off, at least do it with something that's going to be considered, you know, state of the art, right?
1: I mean, there had to be somebody on that 82 or 86 team that they felt like deserved to be honored in a way for winning a championship where they just named the room after them.
0: Instead of Joe Paterno, right? That's what I'm saying. Like, there is this eagerness, there's this affinity to go honor him. Why? I don't know. You would think, based off of how geeked up they are, you would think that he coached the team, quarterback the team, play defense for the team, filled the water up for the team. Honor a trainer. Somebody. Just not Joe Paterno, man. 310-840-4910. I'm appalled at the decision, if I'm being honest. I really am. But it is what it is. It happened. We came. We saw. We conquered. We are. That's the old slogan for Penn State football. They are honoring Joe Paterno in a controversial decision just 14 years after removing his stadium, his statue, rather, from out in front of Beaver Stadium. So buckle up. We'll see how long that museum, that exhibit actually lasts. The exhibit opened from 10 a.m. Holy cow. To 8 p.m. tonight. And then Penn State opens up the season this Saturday against Marshall. 310-840-4910 is the number here on Westwood One Sports Night. We'll continue to take your calls if you got them. Let's do this. Top story of the night comes out of the NBA. After a damn near year-long investigation, Adam Silver in the NBA finally dropping the hammer on Kawhi, Steve Ballmer, and the Clippers. Problem is, it's an inflatable hammer. I'll tell you why next here on Westwood One Sports Night.
2: The preseason is over, and just like that, the next football snap you see will mean something. 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From your home for the NFL, Westwood One Sports.
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0: thrilled that we haven't had any tweakers in the comments tonight. As far as the YouTube channel goes, you can check out the show that way as well. If radio or the app is not your thing, you can check out the live stream nightly. Just search Westwood One Sports Night. Chat's been relatively sane tonight, and I appreciate that. It makes me feel better. I will sleep better tonight. My conscience will be more clear. So I thank you for that. If you want to hit us up in the chat, like I said, just search Westwood One Sports Night. There is a story out of the NBA that honestly should have been viewed as a positive and a plus for the association, but in reality, I think at the end of the day, it's going to be viewed as a net negative here. Remember that investigation we've been following with the Los Angeles Clippers and Kawhi and whether or not the Clippers circumvented the cap? The NBA wrapped up their near year-long investigation and in a statement said, quote, "We found a pattern of misconduct and multiple significant rules violations by the Clippers organization." And this is the kicker. "A prior offender of the salary cap circumvention rules." So in the real world, in the streets, as I like to say, right? When you get convicted for a crime and you have no record, your punishment is a little bit more lenient because it can be argued that, hey, this simply was a lapse in judgment. When you're a repeat offender in the real world, you get severely punished. You do. Especially if you're a repeat offender of like a violent crime. If you're a repeat offender of trafficking illegal substances, they don't play around with your ass. You get hammered. That's what should have happened to the Los Angeles Clippers. The Los Angeles Clippers should have received the NBA's version of the death penalty for what they did. But instead, in turn, from my vantage point, all they ended up with is a slap on the wrist. Here is the punishment for the Los Angeles Clippers. They're forced to forfeit 5 straight first round picks from 2029 to 2033. Their owner, Steve Ballmer, subject to a $30 million fine. He's also suspended for 1 year from league and team activities. President of business ops, Gillian Zucker, suspended 1 year without pay. And president of basketball ops, Lawrence Frank, suspended 6 months without pay. And then Kawhi, the player in this situation, no suspension, no voiding of the contract. All he's got to do is pay back $700,000. That's it. They would call that a sweetheart deal in the streets. Can't believe that this is all that happened to Kawhi and the Clippers. Hard to stomach, hard to believe, hard that this is a real thing that's happening. I think the biggest loser in this situation is Adam Silver. To me, he cannot be taken seriously as a commissioner. If one, this is the only punishment that the Clippers get. And then two, Kawhi gets off with no suspension. Remember the Joe Smith case with the Wolves back in 2000? Joe Smith had his contract voided and his Bird rights were vacated. Kawhi's got to pay a $700,000 fine. And this is the crazier part. And why Adam Silver really looks like a goofy. How in the hell do you call yourself punishing the Clippers? And the biggest part of the punishment, the headline that sent out to every insider when the NBA, you know, we're eating donuts, cheering donuts to one another, celebrating. Oh, we finally came to the end of our investigation. And the headline is, oh, we're stripping them of 5 first-round picks. No, the hell you're not. No, you're not. You can pull wool over someone else's eyes, not me, in the astute audience here at Westwood One Sports Night. We're no dummies. The whole big thing in this punishment is that, A, they're being stripped of 5 first-round picks. Being stripped of 5 first-round picks. When in reality, with the trade being allowed to go through, they're essentially being stripped of just three first-round picks. Because the trade that was agreed upon between the Clippers and the Raptors sends Kawhi to Toronto. It sends two first-round picks back to the LA Clippers in the years 2031, and 2033. So with that being said, this punishment that's levied down from Adam Silver is a total joke. And I feel like Adam Silver over time has consistently shown us that he's not fit to be the commissioner of the NBA. I feel so strongly about what he didn't do here with this situation that I'm almost in favor of going the route that college football is going. We see LSU versus the SEC right now in court. I'm almost at the point where Adam Silver shouldn't be allowed to levy down any punishments. The local court in each respective city should be who governs these teams and who holds these teams accountable when they violate the collective bargaining agreement. Because Adam Silver clearly is making decisions with his best interest in mind. What I always remind you all when we talk about owners being punished, the person levying out the punishment in this situation, Adam Silver, he works for Steve Ballmer. He works for the other owners across the association. So, of course, he's not going to be subject to a super strong punishment. Now, in this situation, right, because there was a mountain of evidence, I think the NBA was able to go a little bit harder than maybe some people anticipated, right? This is the crazy part about the ESPN article that was dropped detailing all of this. The Clippers, in the months prior, have continued to come out and say, hey, like, we've done nothing wrong here. And they categorize this investigation as a witch hunt, so on and so forth. Yet there is a mountain of evidence that says otherwise. Yet the Clippers are still going hard in the paint saying, nah, not us. No, not us. So according to the 36-page document that was released, as well as ESPN, the Clippers not only are not accepting fault in this situation, they plan on challenging the ruling. How they plan on going about this, I don't necessarily know. But there was a statement released by the NBA PA saying, hey, we're not going to challenge the punishment for Kawhi. And it seems like this thing is going to go under the bridge here, and they're going to eat their punishment and move the hell on. But like the Clippers, with this statement that they released, and based off, you know, how they've moved in this situation over the past several months, routinely denying any wrongdoing, you have to wonder, man, like, what legal avenues are the Clippers willing to go down to, in turn, I guess, clean up the reputation of the Clippers, clean up the reputation of Steve Ballmer? Because right now, in the court of public perception, yeah, he's getting fined $30 million. Yeah, he's suspended for the entirety of next year, but he's also being crucified in the court of public opinion. This is not a good look. This is the equivalent to a player doing steroids, y'all. Like, call it what it is. It's the player equivalent to doing steroids. A owner giving a straight middle finger to the collective bargaining agreement, giving a straight middle finger to the other owners throughout the course of the league, to Adam Silver, to the folks in the NBA league office. I mean, it's a total sign of disrespect. It is. No other way to really slice it. Yet it was met with a slap on the wrist by Adam Silver. That's where I'm appalled by all of this. That's where I can't necessarily wrap my mind around all of this. They had the smoking gun. They've got everything they need to levy out a stiff, severe punishment, yet they're choosing not to. There may be one man to thank for all of this in terms of why the punishment's not stiff, why the punishment's not severe, more severe than what it is. The president of basketball operations for the LA Clippers, Lawrence Frank, essentially snitched in this situation. And we know Pablo Torre snitched in this situation. That's why it's even brought to the NBA's attention in the first place. Right? Like that is what it is. And I know we haven't touched a lot on that reality, but in that 36-page summary that was dropped, it was divulged that, hey, we began this investigation after an episode of Pablo Torre finds out. So Pablo put, you know, the Clippers, or the NBA rather, on the Clippers' tail. During the investigation, though, and this is what's been fascinating to me, during this investigation, several members within the Clippers organization lied to investigators. And it was found out that they were lying to investigators. Yet instead of the punishment getting more severe as a result of the lies, they walked some of the punishment back. I view it as a slap on the wrist. Nothing more than a slap on the wrist. In the ESPN article summarizing what happened with this, they divulged that Lawrence Frank snitching, and essentially that's what he did, Lawrence Frank, the president of basketball ops for the Clippers, he was very cooperative with investigators. And because of that, his punishment was less. The blow was lessened for Lawrence Frank because of his cooperation with the investigators. And essentially, he not only lessened the blow for himself, but I believe he in turn lessened the blow for the Los Angeles Clippers as well. Like, that's the reality here. Everyone else got year-long suspension. Steve Ballmer, year-long suspension. You had the president of business ops get a year-long suspension in Jillian Zucker. Yet Lawrence Frank gets 6 months. Why? Because Lawrence Frank gave them key information to ensure that they had all their I's dotted and T's crossed when this punishment was levied out, when this investigation concluded. Lawrence Frank saved the day and himself. This is why I say Adam Silver and company are full of doo-doo. Lawrence Frank is the president of basketball operations, correct? His primary function as the president of basketball ops, free agency, the draft, contracts, this 6-month suspension would have him out of the organization past the trade deadline coming up in February, but it would allow him, and this is where it's like, holy hell, it would allow him to return in time for the 2027 draft where the Clippers have a first-round pick. Put a bookmark in this real quick. I mentioned the Clippers, the big piece of this punishment is that they were docked, supposed to be docked 5 consecutive first-round picks. Why are we waiting until 2029 to begin to dock the Clippers for their picks? I guarantee you, if I go run Steve Ballmer over with an SUV and I get convicted, they're not going to wait 3 years to sentence me or 3 years for my sentencing to begin. It's not how that world works. So why the Clippers get to wait until 2029 before they start forfeiting picks is beyond me. But Lawrence Frank, due to his snitching, will be allowed to participate in the draft with the Clippers, and then he also will be back in time for free agency, where the Clippers are expected to have over $50 million in cap space. So is this really a punishment? That's what I can't help but go back to. Is this really a punishment? I don't believe it is. I believe Adam Silver did a I got you, Sloan. Hey, don't even worry about it. I got you. Hey, it's all good. I got you. I feel Adam Silver's pulling the okie doke right now. And when you come out and the headline says 5 first round picks docked, it gets everyone's attention immediately, doesn't it? That's the first thing that people think about. The first thing that people notice when this punishment is made public is, damn! Imagine in football you got docked 5 first round picks. That would be like, that's why football and basketball are just two different sports. I don't even know if Roger Goodell had the stones to do it. You might as well just tell the GM at the time, just go ahead and quit. Because if you're not going to be able to pick in the first round for 5 consecutive years, you're going to set your franchise back. You're going to get fired. You might as well just quit. You're going to be able to put a good team together. But obviously the NBA is a lot different. So instead of 5 first round picks, I would have docked them 7 first round picks. Especially if you knew you were going to give them 2 first back for the Kawhi trade. Can't believe it, dog. Kawhi, stupid ass Uncle Dennis. I hope everybody out there has learned a lesson from this. Don't let your greedy ass aunties, uncles, grandmothers, sisters, brothers, don't let them get involved in your business affairs. All this is because Uncle Dennis is greedy. Uncle Dennis wanted a little bit of change up underneath the table. So they decided to act a fool, and now Kawhi's got to pay back $700,000. At least his contract's still guaranteed, though. At least the money's still there. At least he's going to get to play basketball this year for a winning organization. They should have trapped his ass. They should have made him stay right in Los Angeles and suffer. Play with Darius Garland. I couldn't believe it, man. Kawhi just, I don't know. He seems like he's a schemer.
1: Honestly, this should have been a real punishment, would have been that the NBA forces him to play games.
0: Yeah, right. Literally. Knowing his injury track record, man. I can't believe that this one was dropped today. I thought the NBA would do it as like a Friday news dump. Shout out to them for dropping it on a Wednesday, I guess. Day before college football season starts. Day before week one of college football, they dropped this. Fact that the trade's going through. I think that's probably the most egregious piece in all of this, is the fact that the trade's going through. Because essentially the biggest, stiffest part of the punishment is for not, because it's not really 5 first-round picks. It's 3. Embarrassing. We wrap up the show the same way each and every night here on Westwood One Sports Center. Guy Denton Day puts the show to bed. I am eager to know what you got for us tonight, man, because this is it's been a night here on Westwood One Sports Night.
1: It has. It usually always is. We're clarifying Burnergate in the NFL. We'll do it next.
2: College football is back. The pageantry, the pride, the passion. Will Arch Manning live up to the hype? And what will Lane Kiffin's first season at LSU look like? Tons of questions with answers coming fast. 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
38: Is that Zarface like a doppelganger for Scarface?
39: Yeah, it's just a hip-hop situation. Hip-hop name. Okay. Yeah, going on over there. This didn't come across your timeline?
38: No.
39: See, you have too much terrible music that comes across your timeline. You don't have room for the good stuff.
38: By the way, since you want to make a remark about terrible music, I did bookmark a factual tweet earlier, and that tweet was... Drake's Iceman becomes his longest leading number one album on the R&B hip-hop chart via Billboard.
39: R&B and hip-hop, because it's not real rap. Gotcha.
38: You know what, man?
39: Are you going to be a country fan now? You just follow your goat everywhere? Now he's doing country music?
38: Well, I actually think that he's long overdue for a country crossover. He's got like a talented voice. I think he would sound awesome doing country. If you're not going to acknowledge that, like, he's not a good rapper.
39: Which he's not. He doesn't write his stuff. Like, I don't understand how we keep doing this.
38: In my head, when I asked that, I knew that you were going to rebuttal with he's not.
39: He makes fine music. Not for me, but...
38: When you say fine...
39: He makes music the way, like, Kanye makes music. Kanye doesn't write his own raps either. That's why I'm so mad at Pusha T. His ghostwriter left.
38: Yeah, I know, yeah. Your disrespect for Drake is like, it needs to be studied.
39: What do you mean?
38: Honestly.
39: I think you love him too much. Like, I think you just love the fact that he is number one. I don't think you actually love him.
38: Oh, so now you think I'm just some Fairweather rap fan.
39: Yeah.
38: Well, I'm not, Denton. I'm not. I am a huge fan of Dwayne Michael Carter, the greatest rapper of all time. The Drake Toll Show comes up next. What up, Drake?
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0: Charge, Linnell Willingham, rocking out with you as we get you up to 3 a.m. Eastern Time. Top story tonight in the world of sports is out of the NBA. After an 8+ month investigation, we finally have a punishment and some answers into the NBA's investigation into the Clippers. Kawhi Leonard and their owner, Steve Ballmer, they were alleged of circumventing the cap to pay Kawhi Leonard. And the punishment that was levied out today by Adam Silver and the association, we'll get to that coming up here momentarily. But I guess just on its surface, my initial reaction to seeing the headline itself, that the Clippers are going to be facing this massive punishment, was it worth it? Was it worth it if you're the LA Clippers? Was it worth it? You did this. You tried to circumvent the cap to build what you thought was going to be a powerhouse in the Western Conference. Obviously, the Clippers have been anything but that since Kawhi's arrival to La La Land. It just hasn't been the case. The other thing I initially thought about when I first saw the headline is that Pablo Torre is a bad mama jamma. That's a dub for Big J journalism. That's what I would say. After Pablo Torre basically unearthed this whole thing, and there was speculation about how the NBA ultimately got wind of this. What we found out today in the 36-page summary of the investigation was that the investigation began immediately following the conclusion of a certain episode of Pablo Torre Finds Out. So basically, if it wasn't for Pablo Torre, the Clippers, Steve Ballmer, Kawhi would have got off scot-free. Makes me wonder, right? Do you think the NBA knew about this? And it's a situation where if Pablo Torre didn't out them publicly, they would have just let things fly under the radar. Is that a possibility in this situation? I can't help but think that it is. This is slimy. This is nasty. It's trifling with a capital T. But it's not surprising. It's not surprising, and here is why. I think, and this is maybe me just being a conspiracy theorist, but like, I am almost certain that other teams are paying players under the table, right? I'm pretty sure it's something that happens across the landscape of pro sports. Does it happen at this large of a scale? Probably not. I don't know if anyone's stupid enough or as stupid as Kawhi and Uncle Dennis to put a team's feet to the fire the way that they did, to ask for the brazen amounts that they did. It's crazy how we ultimately got here. Remember, a couple of weeks ago when we spoke about this, the NBA released a statement basically shooting down the credibility of investigative reporters Ramona Shelbourne, Baxter Holmes, and Don Van Atta. And they said at that time, when our investigation is concluded and wrapped up, you'll have all the details. We now have all the details, and I believe that the NBA owes an apology to Ramona Shelbourne, Don Van Atta, and Baxter Holmes. Without a shadow of a doubt, they owe them an apology. They do. Those of you that are just now joining us, here is the skinny in terms of what happened. The NBA today announced their punishment for the Los Angeles Clippers and basically announced that, hey, we did find you guilty for violating salary cap circumvention rules in this case involving Kawhi Leonard. The NBA released a statement today. They said after a near year-long investigation, they found a pattern of misconduct and multiple significant rules violations by the Clippers organization. A prior offender of the salary cap circumvention rules. I want to double click on that piece for a second. The NBA is telling you that, hey, Clippers are a repeat offender here. This ain't their first time getting caught with their hand in the cookie jar. It's not. If this is your second time getting caught, you should get the hammer put down on you. You should get the hammer put down on you. Just like in life. A lot of y'all out there probably got kids. When your kid disobeys you for the first time, you give him a little tap on the hand. It ain't nothing too severe. You might yell. But that second time, you had a lot less patience for BS, right? Which is why, to me, the fact that Adam Silver gave out this cupcake sweetheart-ass punishment despite knowing this is their second time violating this rule, it's a joke. It is an absolute joke. A damn near year-long investigation for Adam Silver in the NBA to give out this BS-ass punishment. Adam Silver can't be taken seriously as a commissioner based off of the punishments that he levied out to Kawhi and the Clippers. Argue with somebody you love. Hopefully that's me. That's the reality of it. He cannot be taken seriously. How the hell does Kawhi Leonard, who clearly was found guilty in this situation, there are several smoking guns that lead back to the Clippers, that lead back to Kawhi and Uncle Dennis and Steve Ballmer and Lawrence Frank. The NBA's got all the evidence you could have. Yet Kawhi doesn't get a suspension. Yet Kawhi doesn't have his contract voided. All he gets is a measly-ass $700,000 fine. I know there's somebody out there working hard on that overnight shift saying, $700,000, brother, that's a pretty big fine. Small thing to a giant, baby. It's a small thing to a giant. Kawhi and Uncle Dennis' ass are swimming in it. Swimming in it. So, no, a $700,000 fine isn't enough for Kawhi Leonard. And the embarrassing piece about all of this for the NBA, the piece that's the most disgusting to me, there was precedent. There was precedent for a case like this. Joe Smith, back in 2000, had his contract voided. His Bird rights were vacated. And if I'm not mistaken, he was suspended for the entirety of the 2000 season. So for the Clippers to be repeat offenders in this and still get a sweetheart deal cut by the NBA, cut by Adam Silver, it makes me question the legitimacy of the investigation. The other piece of this that is mind-numbing, that is head-scratching, is the piece of news that we got earlier from ESPN NBA insider Shams Charania. One thing that always had been in doubt since this investigation took place was whether or not that trade between Toronto and LA would actually go through or not. Shams Charania of ESPN gave us the answer to that million-dollar question.
1: Well, Amina, his contract was not voided. He was not suspended. So all systems are a go. Everything is on track for Kawhi Leonard to be traded now to the Toronto Raptors. This was the last piece of information the Raptors were waiting on for this investigation to conclude, to go forward with the trade. The full expectation around the Raptors and around Kawhi Leonard in the league is that this trade will be going through in the next few days.
0: So despite getting caught red-handed, Kawhi essentially gets rewarded with this trade going through still. And the Clippers essentially being rewarded as well with the trade going through. Here is why. Adam Silver, as a part of the punishment for the Los Angeles Clippers, the Clippers forced to forfeit five straight first-round draft picks from the year 2029 to the year 2033. why is it a big deal that this Raptors trade went through? As a result of the Raptors trade, the Clippers will receive draft picks in 2000.

that is being conducted is because of Pablo Torre. If it was not for Pablo Torre, this would not be on the NBA's desk. It wouldn't. It would have flew right under the radar. Because as I continue to say, I believe this behavior happens elsewhere across pro sports, specifically in the NBA. I believe it does. But when Pablo Torre provides the smoking gun to the NBA and divulges the details that he did, the NBA can't just sit on his hands and turn a blind eye. They had to do something. The punishment that we saw levied out today from the NBA, even though it wasn't severe enough, from my vantage point, they had to levy out this punishment. Because if they didn't, they look like frauds. Here's the irony in all of it. They still look like frauds, despite levying out the punishment. They're in a lose-lose situation with this. That alien-faced dweeb Adam Silver, grow a pair. Get some backbone, pal. Jeez. But this is what I said earlier, and it's like, dude, I don't know what the solution is. He works for the owners. So, of course, he's not going to punish them and hold them as accountable as he can. That's not in Adam Silver's best interest. It's not in Adam Silver's best interest to hold the NBA and its owners accountable. It's not. They're the ones that cut his checks. You hold them accountable, you may not have a job soon. It's the reality of it, guys. It's sad that we've gotten here. I feel bad, essentially, for Steve Ballmer. Why do I feel bad for Steve Ballmer? Because Pablo Torre snitched on him. That's why I feel bad for Steve Ballmer. Should Pablo Torre be getting heat in this situation? Or is everyone okay with this form of snitching? And I don't believe in snitching. Like, snitching is a phrase that was created. When I say I don't believe in snitching, let me retrace my steps. When I say I don't believe in snitching, like, man, you got to do what you got to do to get justice, right? Firm believer in that. In this situation, though, I don't think Pablo was snitching because he has it out for the Clippers. Pablo was snitching because Pablo wants that sack. Pablo wants that cream. Cash rules everything around me. He wants the bag. And guess what this investigation did? Guess what him unearthing this story did? It got him the bag. Exclusive partnership with The Athletic. I know Pablo Torre finds out it's going to make its way to Netflix before we know it. If it's not already on Netflix, by the way. Imagine Pablo Torre and chilling. I can't believe it, though. I thought when this punishment came out, I was going to be like, oh, my God, the Clippers. They got punished 5 first-round picks. Can I ask this million-dollar question? Why is it not effective immediately? Why are they not getting docked of the picks until 2029? In the real world, when you commit a crime and you get sentenced, you don't wait 4 years to serve your punishment. You don't. It's not the way the world works. So again, the NBA, every chance they've gotten in this situation, have looked out for the Clippers. Every chance that the NBA has gotten this situation, they have looked out for the Clippers to the point where I don't know if Adam Silver is trustworthy. In the NCAA, we're seeing LSU versus the SEC right now. We saw the Big 12 versus Texas Tech. I believe that Adam Silver in his decision-making right now as commissioner is so horrendous that the local courts should take away the governing power that Adam Silver has. This was such a piss poor use.

0: sense of judgment to me. And maybe I'm overstating it. Maybe I'm exaggerating. Maybe I'm geeked up about it. But no, I expected, if the findings of Baxter Holmes and Don Van Natta and company were true, and according to that 36-page document, not only was their findings true, they didn't even have all of the details. The Clippers in this situation, guys, lied to the investigators on multiple occasions. They flat out lied. Could you imagine? You commit a crime. Let's say you rob a bank and it goes under the radar. But then Linnell and D-Day get on Westwood One Sports Night and say, you know what? There's this guy out there who robbed a bank, and now people are on your case. And then the damn FBI shows up at your door. It would behoove you to act as if you don't know why they're there. You know, you get it. I'm totally stunned, though, that this is the punishment that was levied out. I thought we were going to see Kawhi's contract get voided. I thought the trade ultimately wasn't going to go through. The fact that they lied to the investigators during this and still got off with a sweet punishment is beyond me. One of the biggest saviors of this situation. If you're a Clipper fan out there and you're looking for somebody to thank, if you're a Raptor fan out there for that matter, and you're looking for someone to thank, look no further than the president of basketball operations for the Clippers, Lawrence Frank. His snitching essentially lessened the blow for himself and essentially the Clippers. And to me, that is total BS. His snitching ultimately lessened the blow. How? He saved the day. The suspension that was levied out by the NBA to Lawrence Frank is a 6-month suspension that will allow him to return in time for the 2027 draft, where the Clippers have a first-round pick. He also would be back in charge for free agency 2027, where the Clippers are going to have upwards of $50 million in cap space. I mean, I don't know how else to put it. Adam Silver in the NBA giving the Clippers, to me, a sweetheart deal. A sweetheart deal. It's BS as far as I'm concerned. This is a horrible look for the NBA. A black eye. And to me, they cannot be trusted. What's even more disgusting about all of this is, despite the overwhelming mountain of evidence, the Clippers are still not accepting fault in this situation. That's the nasty part about it. 310-840-4910 is the number here on Westwood One Sports. And I want to open up the phones on this. First and foremost, do you believe the punishment was fair that Adam Silver levied out? Should Kawhi have been suspended for this? And then the biggest thing to me is this. Should the NBA have allowed this trade to still go through despite all of the evidence that they have? Your calls, plus we'll dive in to the relationship of Uncle Dennis and the Clippers next here on Westwood One Sports Night. The wait is over. 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
0: 310-840-4910, the number here on Westwood One Sports Night. Youngest in charge, getting you up to 3 a.m. Eastern time. We officially have a verdict when it comes to the NBA and their punishment levied down on the L.A. Clippers as a result of the Clippers circumventing the salary cap. The NBA found that the Clippers were indeed guilty of circumventing the salary cap for star Kawhi Leonard. And the 36-page summary that was dropped gives you all the details of this. And there are a couple of key parties in this that were very stupid. Steve Ballmer was an idiot throughout the course of this process. President of Basketball Operations Lawrence Frank was a certified jackass during this situation. Their president of business operations, Gillian Zucker, lied to investigators, misled investigators. Stupidity. You know who else acted a damn fool throughout the process? I don't know how they acted throughout the investigation and how cooperative they were, but Uncle Dennis, Dennis Robertson, the uncle of Kawhi Leonard, he was honestly the driving force behind this happening. The Clippers ended up being punished also for failing to report improper solicitations for income opportunities made by Uncle Dennis. And Kawhi, through Uncle Dennis, was found to have pressured the Clips into these arrangements. Yet Kawhi only receiving a $700,000 fine and is free to go to the Toronto Raptors. 310-840-4910 is the number. Is the punishment that's been levied out by the NBA, one, is it fair? And then the other piece of this, should the NBA have allowed this trade to go through between the Los Angeles Clippers and the Toronto Raptors? In terms of the specific details of the punishment, if you're just getting the opportunity to join us here tonight on Westwood One Sports Night, the Clippers forced to forfeit five consecutive first-round picks beginning, and this is the key caveat here, which I think is total BS, that doesn't start till 2029, man. It's 2026. They're not going to have to forfeit draft picks until 2029, guys. They've got 2 years to deal with this, which I don't understand for the life of me. Why in the hell are they not being stripped of draft capital immediately? Why are they not being stripped of draft capital immediately? You know what I just thought in real time? Maybe they're not being stripped of draft capital in real time because of the trade. No? Has nothing to do with it. I'm reaching when I say that, probably. It's another example of Adam Silver doing a favor for his boss. Adam Silver is run by the owners. So to think that there was going to be some severe fine and punishment levied out was always a pipe dream from my vantage point. But now that we have the actual details, you can see where, like, yeah, we tried to levy out a punishment and be serious about this, but we can't. You're not docking and stripping them of picks until 2029. And then Lawrence Frank only being suspended 6 months to me is fascinating. president of basketball ops, Gillian Zucker, receiving a one-year suspension. Steve Ballmer receiving a one-year suspension, yet Lawrence Frank only suspended for 6 months. And according to the 26-page document, the only reason that Lawrence Frank is being suspended 6 months and not a year is because he cooperated. During an investigation where everybody and their mothers chose not to cooperate and chose to be shady and lie, the NBA rewarded Lawrence Frank for his good-spirited cooperation.
17: It's America, baby. Take a plea deal. Yeah.
0: This isn't real life, though. This is sports.
17: Yeah, but it
0: you'd
17: is
0: be able to take
17: life.
0: A plea deal in the NBA.
17: It's a billion-dollar situation here. You'd be like, hey, you tell us something, and we're going to be nice to you. I don't understand, though, how he's going to go back and look at his boss.
0: After snitching. Steve
17: Ballmer. I don't. Can you snitch on a billionaire? I don't think billionaires have the right to be. Oh, he snitched. No, if you're a billionaire acting up, you're acting up. You're more of a villain than a guy snitching.
0: I mean, he snitched talking about Lawrence Frank. I see why Steve Ballmer would be pissed. Maybe it was, and we don't know the exact details of this yet. I think the snitching of Lawrence Frank ultimately allowed the investigators to find out that Gillian Zucker was lying. I think it's all connected and intertwined. And the biggest snitch of them all here is Pablo Torre.
17: That's journalism.
0: Yeah. Is it, though, or is it snitching? It's journalism.
17: No, it's journalism.
0: It's journalism.
17: The funny thing is the NBA didn't need Lawrence Frank. Like they didn't need anyone to say anything. Pablo Torre ironed this thing out beautifully. And he basically hand-gave them all of the documents, and then the NBA sat on their hands for nearly a full calendar year before they came to this decision.
0: To their credit, they had to corroborate the evidence. I totally get that. I understand not wanting to just trust and go off of the merit of Pablo Torre, who, moving forward, is probably the most credible journalist in America. It's all fascinating to me that we got to this point. It's fascinating to me that this is the actual punishment. Am I overreacting to the punishment? 310-840-4910 is the number. Do you believe that the punishment levied down by the NBA is, one, fair? And then should the trade between the Clippers and the Raptors been allowed to go through? The reason why I'm saying no to that question is because a part of the punishment is the Clippers have to forfeit 5 consecutive first-round picks. As a result of the trade, they get to pocket 2 first-round picks, meaning they're only going to be stripped of 3 picks. And they're not going to be consecutively either. So that's where it's like, this situation is stupid. And as I led off the show saying, man, Adam Silver, that alien face Bama, I mean, it's a total black eye for him in the NBA. He should have his ability to govern the league stripped away from him after this situation. It is not a good look. And clearly there's some favoritism being shown. You have a smoking gun here. Yet you didn't drop the hammer. 310-840-4910 is the number. If you're just now joining us, the NBA and Commissioner Silver officially levying down their punishment to the LA Clippers after they found them guilty of circumventing the cap for star Kawhi Leonard, a $30 million fine levied out to the organization. Their owner, Steve Ballmer, suspended a year. Their president of basketball ops, Lawrence Frank, suspended 6 months. And the Clippers are going to have to forfeit 5 consecutive first-round picks beginning in 2029. And then Kawhi Leonard, the only thing Kawhi has got to deal with is he's got to pay the league $700,000. Is the punishment that was levied down by the NBA, one, is it fair? And then should the NBA have allowed this trade to go through between the Raptors and the Los Angeles Clippers? 310-840-4910. TJ is in Detroit. What's going on, TJ?
18: Listen to this. So a year ago, to the date, Pablo Torre literally predicted this. He said once he is outing Kawhi and the Clippers organization, he is coming for the New York Knicks and Jalen Brunson. And it's not the first time that he's predicted something far beyond it actually happened. So I think, on top of the gambling allegations with all the stuff with basketball right now, I think we're going to see something far more worse coming down this road. And it's not just Kawhi.
0: Do you think this is the tip of the iceberg?
18: I really do. Because Pablo Torre, he's done his research, and a lot of podcasts from previous players have trashed them and basically talked down on them. And now that I think about it, this might affect them as well. So far, Pablo has been right about everything that he has put out there. Well, mostly everything, 80%. And that's more than these sports journalists are reporting.
0: That's the crazy part about it. It's just how accurate he was in his reporting, man. I appreciate the call. 310-840-4910 is the number. We have the details of the punishment levied out from the NBA to the Clippers and Kawhi Leonard. Is the punishment fair, first and foremost? And then should Commissioner Silver have allowed the deal to go through between the Raptors and the Los Angeles Clippers? 310-840-4910 is the number. If you're just joining us, the punishment for the Clippers, 5 consecutive first-round picks have to be forfeited, a $30 million fine. Steve Ballmer suspended a year. Lawrence Frank, the president of basketball ops, suspended a year. Their president of business operations, Gillian Zucker, suspended a year without pay. And then Kawhi Leonard must pay the league $700,000. He's still going to get traded, though, to the Toronto Raptors. And as a result of that, the Clippers will get a 2031 first and a 2033 first. 310-840-4910. Is the punishment fair? And should the NBA have allowed this trade to go through in the first place? Your calls next here on What's Up One Sports Night.
1: College football is back. The pageantry, the pride, the passion. Will Arch Manning live up to the hype? And what will Lane Kiffin's first season at LSU look like? Tons of questions with answers coming fast. Westwood One Sports.
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17: Supposed to be this big, that's the headline of the punishment. It's five first given up. Yet you allowed the trade to go through, awarding them two first-round picks.
18: I don't think David Stern was perfect. In fact, I think there's a lot of flaws that he had in his rule of the NBA. But sometimes a situation like this does make you miss the iron fist that he ruled with. Because right now, Adam Silver is ruling with a pizza party.
17: I mean, it's embarrassing, dude. And the biggest stain on David Stern's reputation was probably like not letting that Kobe trade go through. Or not letting the Chris Paul trade rather go through that would have teamed those two up back in the day. I think that's probably his biggest blemish. But outside of that, man, I don't know. And I want to give Adam Silver the benefit of the doubt, dog. I do. I think the league is in a great spot. I think they're continuing to make money. I don't know, man. This is a awful look for the NBA. And I think we're at a point now where we have to seriously question, hey, is Adam Silver fit for the job?
18: Never wrong, just early. I've been screaming this from the mountaintops. No is the answer to that. He's really good at expanding the NBA from an international standpoint, but honestly, it's basketball. It's pretty easy. It's a pretty easy sell, right? That's like selling water to somebody who's been stuck in the desert for a week. They're going to buy it pretty quickly because they want it. That's the only thing that he's done. Just becoming a billion-dollar operation and rising the cap, well, anyone's going to do that. You're the NBA, for crying out loud.
17: Yeah.
18: So I have a question for you, because I think this is actually far more important. Not long-term, but it's far more interesting. What do they do with the picks?
17: The picks that the Clippers are not going to have?
18: What do they do with them? Because there's some creative ways. Well, there's some creative ways that they could make some things very interesting. Hey, winner of the NBA Cup, you get a first-round pick. We got an open one.
17: Wow.
18: Hey, you want to win the dunk contest for your team? Team gets first-round pick. All of a sudden, the dunk contest has some superstars in it. Has some players that average more than 4.3 points a game in it.
17: You just unearthed something that may run wild. What about giving the NBA Cup winner the first round pick?
18: All of a sudden,
17: they don't have to just delete it.
18: No, like you have this thing that people will clearly go to bat for. I mean, I don't know how many drafts are going to be in years to come the same way that this year's NBA draft was, but we had known for years that the 2026 NBA draft was so unbelievably highly sought after that teams would give anything just to get as many first-round picks or a first-round pick. So what happens if in like 2032, you know, such and such's son ends up being a stud and everybody wants it? Hey, go fight for the NBA Cup. Get a first-round pick and pop it right at the end of the lottery.
17: I think that is fascinating. 310-840-4910. Clippers are going to get stripped of five consecutive first-round picks beginning in 2029. What should the NBA do with the pick? Should they just have it float into the ether? Or should they have the winner of the NBA Cup get awarded that first-round pick that would have belonged to the Clippers? Should they have the dunk contest be more incentivized, saying, hey, look at us. If you have a member of your team that participates in this thing and he wins, guess what? You get the first-round pick. Same thing for the three-point contest. Hey, you win and your team gets the pick. That would be fascinating, but Adam Silver's got his head too far up his ass to think about something like that. What a brilliant idea.
18: I mean, you got to break the fourth wall a little bit. You got to have a little bit of self-deprecation. Hey, this bad thing happened. What is the best that we can make out of the bad thing without just throwing the first-round pick away?
17: Because that's essentially what's happening here. Is they're trying to just burn the pick away and have it float into the ether like it never existed. I think the idea of having teams compete for it is brilliant. Brilliant. And the NBA Cup, something that they're pushing. They got TV rights deals involving it. They're pushing it hard. They want participation, and they want the give-a-damn level to be high about it. You make the winner of the NBA Cup receive a first-round pick, I guarantee you the games will be a little better. Now, to the NBA's credit, the NBA Cup games have been competitive. They have been. 310-840-4910 is the number here on Westwood One Sports Night. The Clippers officially finding out their fate after the NBA levied out a punishment that strips them of five first-round picks in consecutive years. $30 million fine to the organization. Their owner, Steve Ballmer, suspended for a calendar year. President of Business Ops, Jillian Zucker, suspended for a year. And then their president of basketball operations, Lawrence Frank, suspended for a half a season. Kawhi Leonard ducks the suspension, doesn't get his contract voided, but is asked to return $700,000 to the NBA. That's the punishment. Question is this at 310-840-4910. Is the punishment legitimate? Is it fair? And then with the picks that are going to be sacrificed and forfeited by the Clippers, what should the NBA do with it? Your calls next here on Westwood One Sports Night.
10: This is Westwood One Sports.
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0: Here's Linnell Willingham.
1: We're going to get back into the National Football League coming up here momentarily on Westwood One Sports. Now, Youngest in Charge, Linnell Willingham, getting you up to 3 a.m. Eastern Time. What a show it has been, man. We're officially 1 week away from the start of the National Football League season. Massive, massive weekend coming up in college football. Clemson LSU, the game that everyone's got under the microscope. I'm eager for the matchup that we got coming up on Monday night to wrap up week number one of the regular season, or the matchup that we have rather coming up on Sunday night rather, between Louisville and Ole Miss. Super duper excited for that. Ole Miss, I think I'm a little bit more bullish on the Rebels than everyone else is because I'm a mark for one Trinidad Chambliss. We'll talk a little bit of college football before we get out of here as well. Coach Prime and the Buffaloes in action tomorrow night as well. So we'll take a peek at Colorado and Georgia Tech as well. 310-840-4910. Kawhi Leonard and the Clippers finding out their fate after a near year-long investigation. The NBA levying out some pretty big punishments. I say that facetiously. I don't feel like Adam Silver and company did a good enough job levying out punishments. I don't think that the punishment deters the behavior. You know what I'm saying? I don't think the punishment from Adam Silver would stop another team from participating in what the Clippers did, man. And Pablo Torre, damn it. If it wasn't for Pablo Torre, this doesn't happen. I am convinced of it. If it wasn't for Pablo Torre bringing this to the NBA's attention, this thing never gets investigated. 36-page summary of the investigation released earlier today, and in that summary, it was divulged that, yeah, after the Pablo Torre episode, we got on this thing immediately. The punishment that was levied out is what, to me, is very much under question. Clippers stripped of 5 consecutive first-round picks starting in 2029. $30 million fine. Kawhi not going to get a suspension, not going to have his contract voided, but he's going to have to pay $700K to the league. This trade with the Raptors also going through, which to me kind of takes away from the severity of the punishment of stripping the Clippers of 5 first-round picks, because in that Raptors deal, what does LA get in return? 2 first-round picks. Do you think the punishment being levied out from the NBA is fair? And then should the NBA have allowed this trade to go through? 310-840-4910. Eric is in Louisville. What's up, Eric? Bad stuff. Let's get into the NFL here while we got a second. I do want to double-click on the Kawhi thing in the final hour of power, because Denton came up with something that, I mean, literally knocked my socks off. And I'm almost, you know how when you hear a good idea and then you think the good idea is, like, realistic? If it doesn't happen, if Denton's idea doesn't come to fruition and Adam Silver and company don't decide to have teams play for that first-round pick, I'd be highly disappointed. What a great idea. And then you're adding incentive to the NBA Cup, which otherwise has zero incentive to it. So I'm on board for it. NFL season gets underway in 6 days. Wednesday night football. Seahawks. Patriots, a rematch of the Super Bowl. The NFL season is going to be fun. And this offseason has been fun. There's been plenty of drama, plenty of storylines. We had the Mike Vrabel, Diana Russini situation. We had, the situation in the Giants with Mr. Tisch. It's been an eventful offseason, man. Josh Jacobs getting suspended. The Brandon Ayuk saga. So many different things and storylines to talk about this offseason. One storyline we've been paying close attention to is the extension possibilities for 2 quarterbacks drafted in 2023, Bryce Young of the Panthers and then C.J. Stroud of the Houston Texans. What I read earlier today, honestly, I didn't believe it at first. And as I sit here tonight on the show, with an hour and some change left to go, I don't – I still don't know if I believe it. Here's the report. The report is that C.J. Stroud, who is currently negotiating with the Texans on a long-term deal, the report is C.J. Stroud turned down an extension that would have comfortably put him in the $50 million per year club with the hopes of joining Dak Prescott in the $60 million per year club. If this report is true, and I want to reiterate that I am not 100% sure how true the report is, because no way. If this report is true, and C.J. Stroud has already turned down an extension from Houston that pays him $50 million annually, if his ass turned that down, he deserves whatever deal comes to him. If he decides to turn that deal down, he deserves whatever happens to him in 2026, he can't complain about it. First and foremost, a deal that pays C.J. Stroud $50 million annually, that would put him within the top 10, top 12 in terms of AAV in the NFL at the quarterback position. If you're C.J. Stroud, what do you think that you're worth, pal? What have you done in the NFL to garner a $60 million per year contract? I cannot believe. If I'm Nick Caserio, you're better than me, Nick. I would have laughed at his ass. If I was Nick Caserio negotiating a contract with C.J. Stroud, and him and his camp came to the negotiating table asking for a deal that paid him $60 million annually, I would laugh his ass out. I would belly laugh at him. I would be in tears. What has he done to merit that? What has he done to earn that sort of deal? Nothing. I'm not trying to take away his rookie year and what he accomplished. Not at all what I'm trying to do. $60 million annually? He wants to be essentially the highest paid quarterback in football. Pat Mahomes, with his 8-year extension that he signed, is making $63 million annually. Dak, second highest paid, making $60 million annually. Stafford, Jordan Love, Trevor Lawrence, Joe Burrow, Josh Allen, all tied at $55 million annually. Goff, 53, Purdy, 53, Herbert, 52.5, Lamar, 52. Hurts, 51, Watson, 46. If he would have got a deal that paid him $50 million annually, I think you take that. I don't know if that deal was actually offered to him, though. That is the thing that I keep going back to. I don't know if that was offered. But if it was, ladies and gentlemen, if it was, and C.J. Stroud turned it down, what a dumb, terrible decision. Not a smart move at all if you're C.J. Stroud. I don't know. Short of winning the Super Bowl, is there anything that C.J. Stroud could do to prove he's worth $60 million annually? I highly doubt it. I highly doubt it. Which is why I keep going back to the credibility of the report. And I'm not trying to poo-poo on the report. It's almost me trying to give Stroud the benefit of the doubt. I hope he's not this ignorant. C.J. Stroud, rep by David Mulugeta, if I'm not mistaken. Here's the crazy part about it. At least with C.J. Stroud asking for $60 million annually, I may have to do a lot of bending and twisting of arms, but I could at least talk you into that potentially, right? You couldn't talk me into paying Bryce Young $60 million annually. There's nothing you could do. You'd have to have a gun to my head to make me pay Bryce Young $60 million annually, and I may tell you to shoot me. Honestly, like, crazy that we've gotten here, though. I respect the confidence, I guess, of C.J. Stroud. This is a clear, strong example of betting on yourself. But, like, you got to be smart at the end of the day when it comes to betting on yourself. I believe he plays well this year. I believe he's able to bounce back. I believe he looks like the guy we saw in 2024 and 2023. That's the thing. Last year, he missed some games due to injury, had a concussion. I still don't think he was bad last year. Like 19 touchdowns to 8 picks. Not great. But I still don't believe he was bad last year. The thing that I really appreciated from C.J. Stroud last year, he took only 23 sacks. The year prior, he started 17 games. He took 52 sacks. His rookie year started just 15 games, took 38 sacks. He's got to get better at making plays off schedule. It's part of the reason where I'd have some hesitancy, right, to pay him $60 million annually.

0: love the Houston Texans. I do. I love CJ Stroud. I wonder how much longer this marriage lasts. Because if you're Houston, I think you have to be very, very diligent here. If you're Houston, you have to be very, very careful. Who is more important to your success? CJ Stroud or the pieces around CJ Stroud? Nico Collins, your defense, Dalton Schultz. If I'm Houston, man, I feel like, man, with as good of a supporting cast as we have to offer, I wouldn't be geeked up to pigeonhole myself into CJ Stroud. I wouldn't. Do you want him to be the long-term answer for you? Of course you do. Of course you do. That's the best case scenario if you're Houston, is CJ Stroud being your long-term answer at quarterback. But the reality is you're in a very unique window right now if you're Houston. And you're paying guys. You paid Lasseter. You paid Stingley. You paid Will Anderson. You're in a very unique window right now where your core is intact. All you need is a quarterback. All you need is a quarterback. And the moment you decide to break the bank for CJ Stroud and pay him $50, $60 million annually, you take away from your ability to build up the rest of the roster around him. Something that I think has been a big part and extremely instrumental to his success to start.
1: Yeah, you did bring up an interesting point. What does he have to do to reach whatever that number, that magic number? If they offered him a deal, let's just say it was 50, maybe it was 52, right? We'll say, hey, they offered him $52 million a year. And he says, I think I'm worth 58 or 60 or whatever it is, because there's a pretty big gap between Dak and whoever's second, right? What is the magic number that he needs to hit? Is there a magic number? Because if they win the Super Bowl, are they winning the Super Bowl because of C.J. Stroud? No.
0: That's what I'm saying here. So, like, Denton, this is so crazy because I believe in CJ Stroud as a talent. The one thing that we haven't discussed all offseason when talking about Stroud is the dollar amount. We've all agreed that, yeah, they should pay him. Yeah, they should pay him. Once I hit a dollar amount, if he's asking for $60 million annually, the Houston Texans cannot do that. CJ Stroud at this point has not shown anything to be worthy of a $60 million per year contract. He's asking to be one of the highest paid quarterbacks in football. His play hasn't warranted that to this point. And if you're Houston, you can't let your emotions influence your decision-making here. You drafted C.J. Stroud. You watched C.J. Stroud grow up. You've watched him develop into a young man. Great. Might be time to move on. Because with as talented as his roster is, the Texans are a quarterback away from being the best team in the NFL. They are.
1: So they're like 12 dudes that are getting over $50 million. I want to go down this list, and you tell me if you would take C.J. Stroud or whichever quarterback it is. Is that fair?
0: Sure.
1: All right, we'll get the first one out of the way. Mahomes.
0: Mahomes. Take him, Mahomes.
1: Prescott. At 60 a year.
0: Take him, Dak.
1: Those are the top two, the only two guys that have 60. At $55 million a year, Joe Burrow.
0: Taking Joe Burrow.
1: At 55, Josh Allen.
0: Taking Josh Allen.
1: At 55, Jordan Love.
0: I think they're even.
1: Okay, we'll push. So we got like a lot to a push to nothing. At 55, Trevor Lawrence.
0: Even. I may take Trevor Lawrence over C.J. Stroud.
1: I would take Trevor Lawrence.
0: I would take Trevor Lawrence, yeah.
1: Matt Stafford,
0: yeah.
1: At $53 million, Jared Goff.
0: C.J. Stroud.
1: At $53 million, Brock Purdy.
0: C.J. Stroud.
1: At $52.5 million, Justin Herbert.
0: C.J. Stroud.
1: Over Herbert?
0: Over Herbert, yeah. I think Herbert's a joke. His playoff performances have colored how I view him as a quarterback, yes.
1: Tough season when Stroud threw four interceptions, but I'll let you have that one. Lamar Jackson.
0: First playoff blunder of his career, though. This

0: This has been routine for Justin Herbert. Who was the last guy you just named?
1: Lamar Jackson.
0: Oh, well, come on. I mean, Lamar.
1: And then rounding out, this is the final guy that's making over 50 a year, Jalen Hurts.
0: God, that's tough. I'll probably go with Jalen Hurts.
1: That's your man, Jalen Hurts. I mean, those are the only guys, though. Like, you look down this, like, Deshaun's 46, but that's fake money because they were desperate. Daniel Jones is 44, and then, like, Darnold's 33.
0: Yeah.
1: Baker's 33. Yeah, like, he's turning down that kind of money. That's crazy.
0: When you rattle off these quarterbacks, it makes him look even more crazy. You're in this window. You're not in the window above it, for sure.
1: No.
0: You fall somewhere in between 12 and... He falls somewhere between 10 and 17 in terms of the best quarterbacks in football. Is that fair?
1: Yeah, I would say probably 12 and, you know, 12 and 18, something like that.
0: Some of these this or that's are interesting, too.
1: He feels a type of way because he knows there's a pretty good chance that four of the draft class immediately after him are going to be getting north of $50 million. I would say a pretty strong chance that all four of those dudes, Jaden Drake, Bo Nix, and Caleb Williams, if they have good years this year, they're all getting over $50 million.
0: How much do you go over 50, though, is the question. This is where, like, we have this conversation about, yeah, the salary cap's continuing to go up, but the cap, the contracts are going up at a higher rate than the cap is. That's the problem that exists right now. At what point, and I said this, Denton, about the wide receiver position. I don't believe there's ever going to be a time in the NFL where a wide receiver is worth $50 million annually. In Jamar Chase's deal, or Jackson Smith and Jigba's deal, rather, he just signed for $42 million on average.
1: Chase would be the one where I look at him and say,
0: 50, Denton, damn.
1: He is. He's the only one. He's not now. But when he gets to that time where the extension comes, because he's 26, he started a nice podcast. he's 26. Like, the time is coming when he's going to get another deal, and that's going to be probably 45, not 50. But he'd be the only one right now.
0: Who's next in line to get paid? Could. Justin Jefferson is going to get paid before Jamar.
1: Yeah,
0: because he signed his deal a year earlier.
1: Yeah, he got paid before. He came out a year earlier. Jamar didn't play that final year at LSU, the COVID year, and then came out.
0: AJ Brown's going to get paid. Amon Ra's going to go to the table asking to get paid.
1: They ain't getting 50, though.
0: Chris Olave just got $31 million per this year.
1: Well, I'll tell you, the guy that's probably going to be the first wide receiver to get 50 is playing on Saturday this weekend.
0: Talking about Jeremiah Smith.
1: Yeah, I mean, Jeremiah Smith with that extension. Because, I mean, you think about it, if he lives up to what the hype is with him, and then given the time frame.
0: I don't think he does. It's really, the expectations that they've set for this kid are out of this world. Might not even be the best wide receiver on his team.
1: He is.
0: Chris Henry Jr.
1: As a freshman.
0: It's going to be a star-studded freshman this year if the quarterback can get him the damn ball. But I'm saying, to your point, yes, he's great. The expectations, though, that have been placed for Jeremiah Smith are almost unattainable. If I'm being honest. But we'll see how it ultimately plays out. Health matters. 310-840-4910 is the number. CJ Stroud refusing a deal from Houston that would have put him in the $50 million per year club at the quarterback spot in hopes of getting a deal next offseason north of $60 million per. Smart move for C.J. Stroud or a dumb move for C.J. Stroud? Plus, one of the blue bloods of college football making a pretty controversial decision this week. We give you the details on that next. 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
0: This is Westwood One Sports Night. Here's Linnell Willingham.
15: Yes, indeedy. Westwood One Sports Night continues with the youngest in charge, Linnell Willingham, carrying you up to 3 a.m. Eastern Time. The next thing that we're about to get into, honestly, I've been debating. Oh, God, I kicked the mic again. I've been debating all day as like whether or not I want to get into this or not. Because I don't want to be insensitive to the situation, but I also want to be very straightforward and leave no gray area in terms of where I stand. This weekend, Penn State University is adding a new football exhibit. It's actually happening today. Today, Penn State is adding a new football exhibit deemed the Paterno Family Football Experience Room. And the exhibit is really the most notable, like, remembrance of Coach Paterno on the university, at the university. He was fired, obviously, during the 2011 season. And Joe Paterno died on January 22nd of 2012. And 6 months after his death, the university removed his statue that stood outside of Beaver Stadium. And really ever since, Penn State has been very wishy-washy in terms of, like, how do we recognize Joe Pa? In 2024, a trustee brought up the idea to name the field at Beaver Stadium after Joe Paterno, but then withdrew it. The following year, the university sold the naming rights to a Pennsylvania-based company called West Shore Home. Obviously, everyone knows what happened with Joe Paterno. Before we talk about what happened in the off-the-field stuff, on the field, greatest coach in the history of the university. 409 games won in 46 years. Inducted into the College Football Hall of Fame back in 07. But was accused of kind of putting some pretty nasty behavior, sweeping it under the rug. Here is my message to Penn State, man. All I ask out of Penn State is that you're consistent here. You can't remove the statue 6 months after he dies and then try to add a football exhibit on his behalf. Nothing about the situation, none of the facts or details of the situation have changed, right? The reality is what the reality is. Joe Paterno oversaw several kids being sexually harassed. Let's call it what it is. That's the allegation. That's why he got fired. It is what it is. The further away we get removed from that time period, it doesn't change what happened. It still happened. At the time, 6 months following you dismissing him, you felt so strongly, that you decided to remove his statue. If you felt that strongly then, what's changed between then and now? Nothing. So what Penn State is showing is extreme, to me at least, extreme inconsistency in the handling of, scandal or not, a football university's icon. He's a legend of the program. The lack of consistency, though, with how they're handling him, to me, is fascinating. It's similar to the situation we spoke about a couple of months ago with the Bills and whether or not they're going to honor O.J. Simpson at their new stadium. It's actually a lot different of a situation, but it's similar in terms of, hey, we have this franchise icon that clearly means a lot to a lot of people within our program, but he's done some things that clearly we don't approve of and that don't align with our morals. How do we handle it moving forward? I don't know if Penn State needed to do anything to honor Joe Paterno any further. You've already drawn your line in the sand when it comes to him.
12: How much of this... This is a legitimate question, but how much of this do you think is, you know, when the events that took place, and then when it was brought to light, I mean, that was 15 years ago.
15: Yeah.
12: And the kids that you're welcoming onto campus now as freshmen, they don't know who Joe Paterno and Jerry Sandusky are. Unless you're like a college football sicko, if you're 18 years old, you don't know that. Because when the story was at its peak, you were like two. And then if you want to lie and be like, I was watching the news at two, okay. But you're 2 or 3 years old. Like with the OJ thing, I guess it's similar. I think most, with respect, most of the fans of OJ are in the later years of life. They're on the back nine.
15: But those folks that are buying them season tickets, they were raised on OJ, though. So I get what you're saying. Yeah. But to the
12: Sandusky, so you know what's crazy? Do you think they were, or do you think they were raised on Jim Kelly?
15: That's true.
12: Because, like, the crazy thing is, like, the OJ stuff happened. That was a long time ago.
15: It's all fascinating. With Joe Pa, though, like, man, the fact that I'm calling him Joe Pa. Like, what do you feel about how inconsistent they've been with all of this? Like, that's really my only issue here is, like, stand on business, for lack of a better phrase.
12: So I don't think they ever wanted to stand on business. I think that's the problem.
15: They couldn't wait a year until the dude died to take his statue off, if for out in front of the university.
12: Yeah, because they were they had so much pressure. I mean, just an unbelievable amount. So I've always been very, that whole dynamic has always been very, very odd to me because of his role or what it was or what it wasn't. If you're going to build a museum, first of all, like a museum about your history as a football program is unique. But, you know, if you're going to take
15: losers.
12: This route, it's impossible not to because he was there for 40 years.
15: Yeah, he's the greatest coach in the history of your program.
12: He's one of the few. Like that's what makes it difficult.
15: Well, when you were there as long as he was.
12: Yeah, exactly. Like that's what makes it difficult. So if you're going to honor your own history, like surely somebody had to think of that beforehand.
15: But, yeah. Even before the scandals started to come out, Denton, I thought Joe Paterno was had overstayed his welcome anyway, man. How involved do you think Joe Paterno was from a football standpoint in the final 5 years of his career?
12: Oh, heavy.
15: Running around on a golf course.
12: Yeah, but you're still heavily. I mean, truthfully, him leaving the job is what killed him. That's always been my take. He was such a big football guy that when he left the football thing, it was too much. I think if this didn't happen, he would have lived probably like 4 or 5 years longer. That dude was football to the core. These colleges are weird, man. Like I know a lot of people think of the SEC as the ones that are just absolute sickos. If you're like a legit college program, you got a bunch of absolute sickos. Joe Paterno was a sicko, given the context of what we know now.
15: You're saying it as a form of endearment.
12: From like a football standpoint, like he was through and through. I know some people that were recruited by him in the later years, and they have echoed that sentiment to me.
15: I remember when that situation was happening, I was in like middle school and I was following the situation closely because I am a sports sicko. And at the time, man, I would just look at Joe Paterno and be like, what is he? And I know you just countered what I said, but I can't help but think, like, I see this old man on a golf cart and I think about the landscape of college football. Even back then, like Joe Paterno couldn't even garner out a yell. You know? Like,
12: I don't know that he needed to be a guy yelling a ton, but I'm picking up what you're putting down. So it's funny, though, because in 2009, they won 11 games. You know, 08, 09, back-to-back years, they won 11 games. The state of college football at that particular time compared to what the state of college football is now are, like, so unbelievably different.
15: Two different countries.
12: Like, it's two different universes. Yeah. I mean, that dude won, you know, he played in the Rose Bowl. He coached in the Rose Bowl in 08. That's a big deal. Hell, even the Outback Bowl was a pretty big deal in 2010. You sleep on the Outback Bowl. I used to love the Outback
15: Bowl. No, the Outback Bowls were like, nah, that's just no funny. That's why I chuckle when you said that. Because, like, you know what? You damn right you sleep on the Outback Bowl. Couple of calls coming in on Joe Paterno. Paul's in Massachusetts. What's up, Paul?
16: Good evening, guys. How's everybody doing?
15: Doing good, man. Doing good.
16: Good. Yeah. No, I just had a quick, and believe me, I'm in no way, shape, or form defending what Joe Paterno did, but just for the food for thought, for the sake of argument, is it possible that these guys get to such a legendary status, and he had been doing it for so long that he was completely out of touch with what, and he would just became more of like a figurehead, you know, than he was an actual coach.
15: Well, now you're going back to 2011, and that was the argument, is that Joe was absent-minded and just not abreast to the situation and had no clue as to what was going on. Just
16: remember,
15: from the cases.
16: Remember Woody Hayes? Was it Woody Hayes that gave the kid the uppercut? Woody Hayes to give the kid the uppercut when he got hit.
12: Yeah, he was.
16: Yeah,
12: and he has a building in Columbus named after him.
16: Thanks, guys.
15: No, appreciate you, man. So the irony of this is, like, yesterday, I believe Jerry Sandusky was in court because one of the accusers wanted to recant their statement.
12: How is he still alive?
15: I don't know. And he looks the exact same as when he first got in shackles. He looked like he did everything he was accused of. And I know that's wrong.
12: That was a book that you're judging by the cover, and you end up being correct.
15: Yeah. 310-840-4910. Bert is in Baltimore. What's up, Bert?
17: And my father was actually friends with Coach Paterno. With that said, I also have two athletes in high school and one in college in the Big Ten. And Linnell, you mentioned that he was guilty of sexually harassment. There's a big correction I'd like to make.
15: I did not say that.
17: 45 counts of sexual abuse of
15: young men.
17: Talking
15: about Jerry Sandusky.
17: Yes. And Paterno allowed it to go on in the locker room. That erases every single one of his 400 and however victories in my mind, and I'd bet a lot of fathers around the country. That's all, gentlemen. Thank you, and I'll keep listening.
15: Yeah, I appreciate you, Bert. I know there's some strong thoughts on Joe Paterno himself and how involved he was and what happened and with Jerry Sandusky, but
12: I mean, he definitely knew. I don't know anyone that suggests he didn't know. There have been multiple findings and investigations to say that he knew.
15: So if that's the case, Denton, what is the university so eager to honor him for?
12: He won a national championship.
15: No, he did win a national championship.
12: I mean that is the answer, though. As much as silly as that might be, not just one, but he won multiple national championships. Long ago, like long ago, but
15: long
12: ago, right? But I mean, so this is very interesting dynamic, right? We've talked a lot about over the past couple of weeks about how do you honor people that were very special in your program. Now that was at a much different speed of conversation because it was about the Jayden Daniels number thing. And you only have so many, like LSU has three Heisman trophy winners, right? So like, how do you honor that? If you're building a museum to your program, you have to honor the coach that won the national championship. Yeah. Or else, like, what are you building?
15: But why did they take this? Just build him another statue. Maybe they're trying to do it in a low-key manner, and the statue's kind of too out on Front Street, and the museum is kind of like, hey, shh, we're honoring Joe Paterno.
12: There's no low-key way to do this. If you're honoring Joe Paterno, you're honoring Joe Paterno.
15: Yeah. 310-840-4910 is the number here on What's With One Sports Night. If you're just now joining us, later today, Penn State University set to honor Joe Paterno with a museum in the stadium. Should Penn State be honoring Joe Paterno 15 years after that shocking scandal ended his career? Your call's next on What's With One Sports Night.
18: 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Will Arch Manning live up to the hype? And what will Lane Kiffin's first season at LSU look like? 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
15: What's coming from? I have no clue. 310-840-4910 is the number. What do you make of Penn State choosing to try and honor Joe Paterno 15 years after his death? Appropriate decision, not an appropriate decision? And then should they have removed the statue in the first place? Let's go to Jane. Jane in Tucson. What's up, Jane?
16: He laughs when he says my name.
15: But, you can hear. You can hear. I'm glad you can hear, Miss Jane.
16: Yeah, I can. I can hear, and I know why you laugh. But as usual, I'm here to. I'm here to add my vast knowledge due to my age, which is so much more than yours. You only know about Joe Paterno after this happened, and as a liberal feminist woman, I am as disgusted by it as you are. However, I also lived almost my whole life in Pennsylvania, and I know how insane Pennsylvanians are over their pride of the Penn State football team. And he was largely responsible for that for decades. You never knew about Penn State before, if you're 28 years old, before any of this stuff happened. And I had a friend who moved to State College, Pennsylvania, around 1980. She was born and raised in New York City, and she knew nothing about sports. And she called me one day, and she said, there's something really strange about this town. And I said, what? And she said, everywhere I go, there's the picture of one man who's in every store and every business.
15: Miss Jane, I got to let you run because we're up against it. Final hour of power coming up here. What do you make of Penn State trying to honor Joe Paterno 15 years later? Next.
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0: 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I will take it from here. This is Westwood One Sports Night. We'll get you up to 3 a.m. Eastern Time. Final hour of power here on the program. In this final hour, we'll reset the top story in the world of sports, the NBA, with a savage, not savage enough, punishment for the L.A. Clippers and Kawhi Leonard. We'll get to that, as well as take a spin around the National Football League. What we're chewing on right now on the phones is this at 310-840-4910. Penn State University deciding that they're going to honor former football coach Joe Paterno with a museum inside of the stadium. Now, the Joe Paterno scandal and situation, I was pretty young when that happened. I think I was in middle school. And, you know, as a result, they removed the statue of Joe Paterno outside of Beaver Stadium. That was less than like 6 months after he had died. And since then, there really has been no effort to try and honor the winningest coach in the history of Penn State football. I believe, 2024, a trustee brought up the idea of, you know, naming the field at Beaver Stadium after Joe Paterno, but they ultimately had that conversation go nowhere. What do you think and what do you make of Penn State now honoring Joe Paterno today? A museum, an exhibit set to open up. It's going to open up on 10 a.m. at 10 a.m. on Thursday and then close at 8 p.m. I don't know what the hours of this exhibit is going to be. I don't know how long this exhibit will last. That's why we have conversations like this here on Sports Talk Radio. 310-840-4910. What do you make of Penn State 15 years later attempting to honor Joe Paterno? 310-840-4910. David is in Pittsburgh. What a perfect place to start. David, what's up?
1: Hey, thanks for taking my call. Hey, as a Western Pennsylvanian, I can't stand it. It's a cult up there. I mean, he knew about, there was three incidents, 1978, 98, and 2001, where he was given information about people sexually mess around with children. And, I mean, he did tell the campus police, but that's all he did. That guy shouldn't be honored for nothing.
0: Look, I think it's a strong thought, and I appreciate you bringing it here to the show. Like, I'm not here to have this become a Joe Paterno roast session. We know what he did. We know what he was accused of. We know what he was held responsible for. What do you make of the university's choice after the fact? This isn't on Joe Paterno at this point. This is Penn State football. This is the Penn State University choosing to make a decision here that quite frankly has nothing to do with Joe Paterno and any of those events that happened prior. What do you make of them deciding to turn a blind eye to the situation of 15 years ago? Because essentially, you know, that's what they're doing. Eric is in Colorado. What's up, Eric?
2: Yo, what's going on, man?
0: What's up, dude? How you doing?
2: I just want to throw some shade Penn State's way, like the Joe Buck way, and be like, that's a disgusting act. And that's all I really think about it. Thanks, man.
0: Appreciate the call. Jeez Louise. I would love to know, what's the chain of command for a decision like this? Is it start with the president? With a decision like this, and a figure as polarizing as Joe Paterno, I would have to think that the president, the current sitting president, would have to do this, would have to be okay with this, would have to give the green light on this. The athletic director, the current sitting head coach, there's a lot of people that I feel like should be vetted on this. You know, the fact that it's happening, though, and look, the government's just always listening to us at all times. On my For You page, guess what just popped up? Penn State Athletics, the Paterno Family Football Experience Room, an interactive collection honoring the history and tradition of Penn State football is coming to Beaver Stadium. And then the comments on this thing, I mean, holy cow. I mean, the comments under this poster, I mean, you can only imagine how raunchy and ridiculous they are. 310-840-4910. What do you make of Penn State choosing to honor Joe Paterno? Dan is in Milwaukee. What's up, Dan?
3: Good morning. It's disgusting. I'm just going to say it's disgusting. It's probably sponsored by the Epstein Foundation. Going back to a caller a few minutes ago, they talked about Woody Hayes, the 1978 Gator Bowl. He punched Charlie Bauman, who was our middle guard from Clemson, when Art Schleister dumped that pass across the middle and Woody stepped in and Charlie Bauman stepped in, I'm sorry, and intercepted it. He was fired the next day. But what people don't know is Woody Hayes took it upon himself to contact the coaching staff and the athletic director at Clemson. He personally reached out to Charlie Bauman within 24 hours and made an apology to him. And when he was invited to South Carolina to speak in a coaching clinic, he personally made it a point of going and apologizing again to him in person, as well as to the Clemson coaching staff. And he doesn't get any recognition for that because nobody knows that story. And now they're going to give put a statue back up in a museum for, you know, somebody that turned a blind eye to the kids being abused. It's disgusting. But I am a diehard Clemson fan from the time I was little. And I will say I have so much more respect for Woody Hayes than I do for Joe Paterno. And that's my take on it.
0: Appreciate you as always, man. So everyone's obviously got strong thoughts about what happened on Joe Paterno's watch. And I don't think we need to rehash that. What a ridiculous decision by the university. Like, whenever a university, like, makes a decision like this, whenever anybody makes a big-time decision, I hope you do a cost-benefit analysis, right? What are the benefits of this museum? Like, in reality, I don't think it's going to stay open very long because I think the public outcry and the public disdain for the decision is going to force their hand. I truly do believe that. There's no way that this exhibit stays up for long. And here's the thing, right? It opens up today for the first time. It's open from 10 a.m. to 8 p.m. On game day, well, one, I got to find out where this is located. Because you know what I immediately begin to think about? Are people going to try to, like, vandalize the memorial or vandalize the museum? Didn't that happen? Denton, correct me if I'm wrong here, or if you know or not. Did that happen back with his statue? Did people start attempting to mess with the statue back then?
4: I mean, that might have happened a few times, but as Jane told us before the end of our previous hour, those that are in the Penn State, in and around the Penn State area, we had another caller come in and basically say they were a cult. Now, some of that's a little like tongue-in-cheek rivalry stuff, because that was a caller from Pittsburgh, and Pittsburgh and Penn State's a bit of a rivalry, or at least it was back in the day. But he's not entirely wrong. Like, if you're living around the Happy Valley area and around that time in specific, like, there was a large segment of people that were not happy when Joe Paterno got fired. So when all of those things were happening, yeah, it's not like they were like, hey, Joe got to go. They were not happy. They all kind of understood the Sandusky thing, but there were a lot of people that would have been willing to, and maybe did in some capacity, fall on some sort of shield for Paterno.
0: Which in theory makes sense, but doesn't make it less disgusting. Q is in Detroit. What up, Q?
5: No, baby. How y'all doing?
0: Man,
5: they going to make some money off for this. I think because Joe Paul looks so frail and old like George Burns, it kind of takes the sting away for how people view him. And I don't think that, you know, it's right, but it's going to reveal how people really, you know, their true character is. They don't care unless it bothers somebody and happened to somebody in their family or something like that. They look past that. So, you know, that's the world we live in today. I think it's atrocious, but, you know, they turned a blind eye. I would love to see, like you say, in those meetings, who came up with the idea and who are, you know, voted for it. But we going to see. They're going to protect that thing. But y'all have a good
0: night,
5: man.
0: I just can't believe that it's happening, man. I appreciate the call. And look, when I saw this story earlier, as I was getting ready for the show, I was debating whether or not I was just going to throw it in the first hour of the show and kind of just leave it as a one-off. Because I don't feel right talking about it, if I'm being honest. Like, there's part of me that feels a little guilty speaking on it because of the nature of what happened with Joe Paterno. But I don't feel guilty because if I don't do it, who else is going to do it? Penn State deserves a massive light shined on their stupid ass. This is such a dumb, unjustifiable decision. The more and more I think about it, I'm like, yo, what are we doing here? What's the reason for this, Penn State? 15 years ago, you decided to remove his statue from out in front of the stadium. That's the crazy part about all of this. Penn State, and my biggest issue with all of this, is the lack of consistency that Penn State has shown with their handling of Joe Paterno. The man died, and 6 months later, the statue was removed from out in front of the stadium. So if you felt that strong,

0: that means the statue was up when he was still coaching. I mean, they put that statue up in 2001.
1: Right. So when I guess the question is, how long after the scandal was dropped was the statue left up? I guess the million-dollar question now, right?
0: So the statue was taken down on July 22nd, 2012. We're so deep down the rabbit hole, I know the exact dates for when the statue was taken down.
1: So,
0: because they claimed that it was a source of division, and it stopped the healing process.
1: What do they think the exhibit's going to be, Denton? What the hell is the exhibit going to be?
0: Don't ask me. I didn't come up with a bright idea honor the family.
1: It's a head scratcher for sure, man. 310-840-4910. Joe, calling from somewhere out there in the land. What's up, Joe?
2: USA, baby.
1: Joe from the United States. What's up, Joe?
2: Gilbert, USA.
1: Gilbert, USA. What's going on, Joe from Gilbert?
2: Hey, man, I just want to say that Penn State should be ashamed of themselves for doing this for the unnamed coach who obviously was a NAMBLA card-carrying member. And then I'd also like to say that as a diehard Garnet and Black Gamecock, go Clemson. The P is invisible. Clemson, beat LSU.
1: Appreciate the call, brother, man. Man, sad stuff. I hate that this is where the conversation is shifted to tonight. It's entertaining, rather, to hear you all's thoughts on this. I always love when we get to, like, gauge your moral compass a little bit. Because, like, sports are great, but, like, sports aren't a true gauge on someone's character, you know what I'm saying? What type of person you are. So I love hearing y'all talk about sports. I love hearing y'all talk about situations like this as well. Denton, if we haven't already, I plan on making my own end. Like, I'm about to go scorched earth on Penn State University.
0: Well, I think we should take a field trip to the museum. I don't know that at this point, if they're listening, they won't. I don't think they'll let us in. We might be put a poster on the wall. Don't let these guys in. But at this point, like, if they're going to do it, I at least want to see what it is. Like, I don't agree with the decision to do it. Mm-hmm. I think it's silly, but I'd like to see what it is.
1: So it's on social media. Let me see if I can find it again here real quick. It doesn't look too state-of-the-art, if you ask me. Like, is it really worth... If you're going to do something for Joe Pa and, like, open yourself up to this type of scrutiny and criticism, at least have it be a state-of-the-art exhibit. It's not at all. It's not like the Sean Taylor mannequin that Dan Snyder tried to put up. It's not that level bad. But, like, it ain't nothing to write home about.
0: For those that might not be aware, that mannequin was see-through. They couldn't even fill the mannequin in.
1: Yeah,
0: so, I mean, this is the reason that they name it after him, right on the front. National championship, 82 and 86. I mean, that was him.
1: Yeah. Yeah. Poor Joe Paterno, man.
0: Oh, this really is not a lot.
1: No, that's what I'm saying. Like, for you to open up Pandora's box and potentially piss people off, at least do it with something that's going to be considered, you know, state of the art, right?
0: I mean, there had to be somebody on that 82 or 86 team that they felt like deserved to be honored in a way for winning a championship where they just named the room after them.
1: Instead of Joe Paterno, right? That's what I'm saying. Like, there is this eagerness, there's this affinity to go honor him. Why? I don't know. You would think, based off of how geeked up they are, you would think that he coached the team, quarterbacked the team, played defense for the team, filled the water up for the team. Honor a trainer. Somebody. Just not Joe Paterno, man. 310-840-4910. I'm appalled at the decision, if I'm being honest. I really am. But it is what it is. It happened. We came. We saw. We conquered. We are. That's the old slogan for Penn State football. They are honoring Joe Paterno in a

0: controversial decision just 14 years after removing his stadium, his statue, rather, from out in front of Beaver Stadium. So buckle up. We'll see how long that that museum, that exhibit actually lasts. The exhibit opened from 10 a.m. Holy cow. To 8 p.m. tonight. And then Penn State opens up the season this Saturday against Marshall. 310-840-4910 is the number here on Westwood One Sports Night. We'll continue to take your calls if you got them. Let's do this. Top story of the night comes out of the NBA. After a damn near year-long investigation, Adam Silver in the NBA finally dropping the hammer on Kawhi, Steve Ballmer, and the Clippers. Problem is, it's an inflatable hammer. I'll tell you why next here on Westwood One Sports Night.
1: The preseason is over, and just like that, the next football snap you see will mean something. Opening week is next Wednesday, Patriots at Seahawks, followed by Thursday's Niners-Rams in Australia. From your home for the NFL, Westwood One Sports.
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0: You know, I'm thrilled that we haven't had any tweakers in the comments tonight. As far as the YouTube channel goes, you can check out the show that way as well. If radio or the app is not your thing, you can check out the live stream nightly. Just search Westwood One Sports Night. Chat's been relatively sane tonight, and I appreciate that. It makes me feel better. I will sleep better tonight. My conscience will be more clear. So I thank you for that. If you want to hit us up in the chat, like I said, just search Westwood One Sports Night. There is a story out of the NBA that honestly should have been viewed as a positive and a plus for the association. But in reality, I think at the end of the day, it's going to be viewed as a net negative here. Remember that investigation we've been following with the Los Angeles Clippers and Kawhi and whether or not the Clippers circumvented the cap? The NBA wrapped up their near year-long investigation and in a statement said, quote, "We found a pattern of misconduct and multiple significant rules violations by the Clippers organization," and this is the kicker, "a prior offender of the salary cap circumvention rules." So in the real world, in the streets, as I like to say, right, when you get convicted for a crime and you have no record, your punishment is a little bit more lenient because it can be argued that, hey, this simply was a lapse in judgment. When you're a repeat offender in the real world, you get severely punished. You do. Especially if you're a repeat offender of like a violent crime. If you're a repeat offender of trafficking illegal substances, they don't play around with your ass. You get hammered. That's what should have happened to the Los Angeles Clippers. The Los Angeles Clippers should have received the NBA's version of the death penalty for what they did. But instead, in turn, from my vantage point, all they ended up with is a slap on the wrist. Here is the punishment for the Los Angeles Clippers. They're forced to forfeit five straight first-round picks from 2029 to 2033. Their owner, Steve Ballmer, subject to a $30 million fine. He's also suspended for 1 year from league and team activities. President of Business Ops, Gillian Zucker, suspended 1 year without pay. And President of Basketball Ops, Lawrence Frank, suspended 6 months without pay. And then Kawhi, the player in this situation, no suspension, no voiding of the contract. All he's got to do is pay back $700K. That's it. They would call that a sweetheart deal in the streets. Can't believe that this is all that happened to Kawhi and the Clippers. Hard to stomach, hard to believe, hard that this is a real thing that's happening. I think the biggest loser in this situation is Adam Silver. To me, he cannot be taken seriously as a commissioner. If one, this is the only punishment that the Clippers get. And then two, Kawhi gets off with no suspension. Remember the Joe Smith case with the Wolves back in 2000? Joe Smith had his contract voided and his Burt rights were vacated. Kawhi's got to pay a $700,000 fine. And this is the crazier part. And why Adam Silver really looks like a goofy. How in the hell do you call yourself punishing the Clippers? And the biggest part of the punishment, the headline that sent out to every insider when the NBA, we're eating donuts, cheering donuts to one another, celebrating. Oh, we finally came to the end of our investigation. And the headline is, oh, we're stripping them of 5 first-round picks. No, the hell you're not. No, you're not. You can pull wool over someone else's eyes, not me, in the astute audience here at Westwood One Sports Night. We're no dummies. The whole big thing in this punishment is that, A, they're being stripped of 5 first-round picks. Being stripped of 5 first-round picks. When in reality, with the trade being allowed to go through, they're essentially being stripped of just 3 first-round picks. Because the trade that was agreed upon between the Clippers and the Raptors sends Kawhi to Toronto. It sends 2 first-round picks back to the LA Clippers in the years 2031, and 2033. So with that being said, this punishment that's levied down from Adam Silver is a total joke. And I feel like Adam Silver over time has consistently shown us that he's not fit to be the commissioner of the NBA. I feel so strongly about what he didn't do here with this situation that I'm almost in favor of going the route the college football is going. We see LSU versus the SEC right now in court. I'm almost at the point where Adam Silver shouldn't be allowed to levy down any punishments. The local court in each respective city should be who governs these teams and who holds these teams accountable when they violate the collective bargaining agreement. Because Adam Silver clearly is making decisions with his best interest in mind. What I always remind you all when we talk about owners being punished, the person levying out the punishment in this situation, Adam Silver, he works for Steve Ballmer. He works for the other owners across the association. So, of course, he's not going to be subject to a super strong punishment. Now, in this situation, right, because there was a mountain of evidence, I think the NBA was able to go a little bit harder than maybe some people anticipated, right? This is the crazy part about the ESPN article that was dropped detailing all of this. The Clippers in the months prior have continued to come out and say, hey, like, we've done nothing wrong here. And they categorize this investigation as a witch hunt, so on and so forth. Yet there is a mountain of evidence that says otherwise. Yet the Clippers are still going hard in the paint saying, nah, not us. No, not us. So according to the 36-page document that was released, as well as ESPN, the Clippers not only are not accepting fault in this situation, they plan on challenging the ruling. How they plan on going about this, I don't necessarily know. But there was a statement released by the NBA PA saying, hey, we're not going to challenge the punishment for Kawhi. And it seems like this thing is going to go under the bridge here, and they're going to eat their punishment and move the hell on. But like the Clippers with this statement that they released, and based off, you know, how they've moved in this situation over the past several months, routinely denying any wrongdoing, you have to wonder, man, like what legal avenues are the Clippers willing to go down to, in turn, I guess, clean up the reputation of the Clippers, clean up the reputation of Steve Ballmer? Because right now, in the court of public perception, yeah, he's getting fined $30 million. Yeah, he's suspended for the entirety of next year, but he's also being crucified in the court of public opinion. This is not a good look. This is the equivalent to a player doing steroids, y'all. Like, call it what it is. It's the player equivalent of doing steroids. A owner giving a straight middle finger to the collective bargaining agreement, giving a straight middle finger to the other owners throughout the course of the league, to Adam Silver, to the folks in the NBA league office. I mean, it's a total sign of disrespect. It is. No other way to really slice it. Yet it was met with a slap on the wrist by Adam Silver. That's where I'm appalled by all of this. That's where I can't necessarily wrap my mind around all of this. They had the smoking gun. They've got everything they need to levy out a stiff, severe punishment, yet they're choosing not to. There may be one man to thank for all of this in terms of why the punishment's not stiff, why the punishment's not severe, more severe than what it is. The president of basketball operations for the LA Clippers, Lawrence Frank, essentially snitched in this situation. And we know Pablo Torre snitched in this situation. That's why it's even brought to the NBA's attention in the first place. Right? Like that is what it is. And I know we haven't touched a lot on that reality, but in that 36-page summary that was dropped, it was divulged that, hey, we began this investigation after an episode of Pablo Torre finds out. So Pablo put, you know, the Clippers, or the NBA rather, on the Clippers' tail. During the investigation, though, and this is what's been fascinating to me, during this investigation, several members within the Clippers organization lied to investigators. And it was found out that they were lying to investigators. Yet instead of the punishment getting more severe as a result of the lies, they walked some of the punishment back. I view it as a slap on the wrist. Nothing more than a slap on the wrist. In the ESPN article summarizing what happened with this, they divulged that Lawrence Frank snitching, and essentially that's what he did, Lawrence Frank, the president of basketball ops for the Clippers, he was very cooperative with investigators. And because of that, his punishment was less. The blow was lessened for Lawrence Frank because of his cooperation with the investigators. And essentially, he not only lessened the blow for himself, but I believe he in turn lessened the blow for the Los Angeles Clippers as well. Like, that's the reality here. Everyone else got year-long suspension. Steve Ballmer, year-long suspension. You had the president of business ops get a year-long suspension in Jillian Zucker, yet Lawrence Frank gets 6 months. Why? Because Lawrence Frank gave them key information to ensure that they had all their I's dotted and T's crossed when this punishment was levied out, when this investigation concluded. Lawrence Frank saved the day and himself. This is why I say Adam Silver and company are full of doo-doo. Lawrence Frank is the president of basketball operations, correct? His primary function as the president of basketball ops, free agency, the draft, contracts. This six-month suspension would have him out of the organization past the trade deadline coming up in February. But it would allow him, and this is where it's like, holy hell, it would allow him to return in time for the 2027 draft, where the Clippers have a first-round pick. Put a bookmark in this real quick. I mentioned the Clippers, the big piece of this punishment is that they were docked, supposed to be docked five consecutive first-round picks. Why are we waiting until 2029 to begin to dock the Clippers for their picks? I guarantee you, if I go run Steve Ballmer over with an SUV and I get convicted, they're not going to wait 3 years to sentence me or 3 years for my sentencing to begin. It's not how that world works. So why the Clippers get to wait until 2029 before they start forfeiting picks is beyond me. But Lawrence Frank, due to his snitching, will be allowed to participate in the draft with the Clippers. And then he also will be back in time for free agency, where the Clippers are expected to have over $50 million in cap space. So is this really a punishment? That's what I can't help but go back to. Is this really a punishment? I don't believe it is. I believe Adam Silver did a... Hey, I got you, Slim. Hey, don't even worry about it. I got you. Hey, it's all good. I got you. I feel Adam Silver's pulling the okey-doke right now. And when you come out and the headline says five first-round picks docked, it gets everyone's attention immediately, doesn't it? That's the first thing that people think about. The first thing that people notice when this punishment is made public is, damn! Imagine in football, you got docked five first-round picks. That would be like, that's why football and basketball are just two different sports. I don't even know if Roger Goodell had the stones to do it. You might as well just tell the GM at the time, just go ahead and quit. Because if you're not going to be able to pick in the first round for five consecutive years, you're going to set your franchise back. You're going to get fired. You might as well just quit. You're going to be able to put a good team together. But obviously the NBA is a lot different. So instead of five first-round picks, I would have docked them seven first-round picks, especially if you knew you were going to give them two first back for the Kawhi trade. Can't believe it, dog. Kawhi, stupid-ass Uncle Dennis. I hope everybody out there has learned a lesson from this. Don't let your greedy-ass aunties, uncles, grandmothers, sisters, brothers, don't let them get involved in your business affairs. All this is because Uncle Dennis is greedy. Uncle Dennis wanted a little bit of change up underneath the table. So they decided to act a fool, and now Kawhi's got to pay back $700,000. At least his contract's still guaranteed, though. At least the money's still there. At least he's going to get to play basketball this year for a winning organization. They should have trapped his ass. They should have made him stay right in Los Angeles and suffer. Play with Darius Garland. I couldn't believe it, man. Kawhi just, I don't know. He seems like he's a schemer.
1: Honestly, this should have been a real punishment, would have been that the NBA forces him to play games.
0: Yeah, right. Literally. Knowing his injury track record, man. I can't believe that this one was dropped today. I thought the NBA would do it as like a Friday news dump. Shout out to them for dropping it on a Wednesday, I guess. Day before college football season starts. Day before week one of college football, they dropped this. Fact that the trade's going through. I think that's probably the most egregious piece in all of this, is the fact that the trade's going through. Because essentially the biggest, stiffest part of the punishment is for not, because it's not really five first-round picks. It's three. Embarrassing. We wrap up the show the same way each and every night here on Westwood One Sports Center. Guy Denton Day puts the show to bed. I am eager to know what you got for us tonight, man, because this is it's been a night here on Westwood One Sports Night.
1: It has. It usually always is. We're clarifying burner gate in the NFL. We'll do it next.
3: College football is back. The pageantry, the pride, the passion. Will Arch Manning live up to the hype? And what will Lane Kiffin's first season at LSU look like? Tons of questions with answers coming fast. Westwood One Sports.
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16: A Better Life with Dr. Sanjay Gupta.
17: For a long time, when we talked about the HPV vaccine, we were talking about protecting girls from cervical cancer. But now there's something every parent of a boy should know as well. The vaccine isn't necessarily just for girls, because a new study out of Johns Hopkins School of Public Health found that boys and young men who got the HPV vaccine cut their risk of developing HPV-related cancers by about half. HPV, that virus, is incredibly common, nothing to be ashamed of. Almost everyone who's sexually active will likely be exposed at some point. The CDC currently recommends the vaccine for kids at ages 11 or 12, but it can be given as early as 9. And if your kid missed it, it's not too late for them to get protected. Catch-up shots are recommended through age 26. If you have questions, if you have concerns, your family pediatrician is a good place to start. I'm Dr. Sanjay Gupta, helping you live a better life.
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3: Is that Czarface like a doppelganger for Scarface?
5: Yeah, it's just a hip-hop situation. Hip-hop name. Okay. Yeah, going on over there. Yeah, this didn't come across your timeline?
3: No.
5: See, you have too much terrible music that comes across your timeline. You don't have room for the good stuff.
3: By the way, since you want to make a remark about terrible music, I did bookmark a factual tweet earlier, and that tweet was Drake's Iceman becomes his longest leading number one album on the R&B hip-hop chart via Billboard.
5: R&B and hip-hop, because it's not real rap. Gotcha.
3: You know what, man?
5: Are you going to be a country fan now? You just follow your goat everywhere? Now he's doing country music?
3: Well, I actually think that he's long overdue for a country crossover. He's got, like, a talented voice. I think he would sound awesome doing country. If you're not going to acknowledge that, like, he's not a good rapper.
5: Which he's not. He doesn't write his stuff. Like, I don't understand how we keep doing this.
3: In my head, when I asked that, I knew that you were going to rebuttal with he's not.
5: He makes fine music. Not for me, but...
3: When you say fine...
5: He makes music the way like Kanye makes music. Kanye doesn't write his own raps either. That's why I'm so mad at Pusha T. His ghostwriter left.
3: Yeah, I know. Yeah. Your disrespect for Drake is like... It needs to be studied.
5: What do you mean?
3: Honestly.
5: I think you just you love him too much. Like I think you just love the fact that he is number one. I don't think you actually love him.
3: Oh, so now you think I'm just some fair weather rap fan?
5: Yeah.
3: Well, I'm not. Denton. I'm not. I am a huge fan of Dwayne Michael Carter, the greatest rapper of all time. The Drake Toll Show comes up next. What up, Drake?
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0: Westwood One Sports Night. Here's Linnell Willingham.
1: Thank you, big voice guy. I will take it from here. This is Westwood One Sports Night. We'll get you up to 3 a.m. Eastern Time. Final hour of power here on the program. In this final hour, we'll reset the top story in the world of sports, the NBA, with a savage, not savage enough, punishment for the L.A. Clippers and Kawhi Leonard. We'll get to that, as well as take a spin around the National Football League. What we're chewing on right now on the phones is this at 310-840-4910. Penn State University deciding that they're going to honor former football coach Joe Paterno with a museum inside of the stadium. Now, the Joe Paterno scandal and situation, I was pretty young when that happened. I think I was in middle school. And, you know, as a result, they removed the statue of Joe Paterno outside of Beaver Stadium. That was less than like 6 months after he had died. And since then, there really has been no effort to try and honor the winningest coach in the history of Penn State football. I believe, 2024, a trustee brought up the idea of, you know, naming the field at Beaver Stadium after Joe Paterno, but they ultimately had that conversation go nowhere. What do you think and what do you make of Penn State now honoring Joe Paterno today? A museum, an exhibit set to open up. It's going to open up at 10 a.m. on Thursday and then close at 8 p.m. I don't know what the hours of this exhibit is going to be. I don't know how long this exhibit will last. That's why we have conversations like this here on Sports Talk Radio. 310-840-4910. What do you make of Penn State 15 years later attempting to honor Joe Paterno? 310-840-4910. David is in Pittsburgh. What a perfect place to start. David, what's up?
2: Hey, thanks for taking my call. Hey, as a Western Pennsylvanian, I can't stand it. It's a cult up there. I mean, he knew about, there was three incidents, 1978, 98, and 2001, where he was given information about people sexually mess around with children. And, I mean, he did tell the campus police, but that's all he did. That guy shouldn't be honored for nothing.
1: Look, I think it's a strong thought, and I appreciate you bringing it here to the show. Like, I'm not here to have this become a Joe Paterno roast session. We know what he did. We know what he was accused of. We know what he was held responsible for. What do you make of the university's choice after the fact? This isn't on Joe Paterno at this point. This is Penn State football. This is the Penn State University choosing to make a decision here that quite frankly has nothing to do with Joe Paterno in any of those events that happened prior. What do you make of them deciding to turn a blind eye to the situation of 15 years ago? Because essentially, you know, that's what they're doing. Eric is in Colorado. What's up, Eric?
3: Yo, what's going on, man?
1: What's up, dude? How you doing?
3: I just want to throw some shade Penn State's way, like the Joe Buck way, and be like, that's a disgusting act. And that's all I really think about it. Thanks, man.
1: Appreciate the call. Jeez Louise. I would love to know, what's the chain of command for a decision like this? Is it start with the president? With a decision like this, and a figure as polarizing as Joe Paterno, I would have to think that the president, the current sitting president, would have to do this, would have to be okay with this, would have to give the green light on this. The athletic director, the current sitting head coach, there's a lot of people that I feel like should be vetted on this. You know, the fact that it's happening, though, and look, the government's just always listening to us at all times. On my For You page, guess what just popped up? Penn State Athletics, the Paterno Family Football Experience Room, an interactive collection honoring the history and tradition of Penn State football, is coming to Beaver Stadium. And then the comments on this thing, I mean, holy cow. I mean, the comments under this poster, I mean, you can only imagine how raunchy and ridiculous they are. 310-840-4910. What do you make of Penn State choosing to honor Joe Paterno? Dan is in Milwaukee. What's up, Dan?
4: Good morning. It's disgusting. I'm just going to say it's disgusting. It's probably sponsored by the Epstein Foundation. Going back to a caller a few minutes ago, they talked about Woody Hayes, the 1978 Gator Bowl. He punched Charlie Bauman, who was our middle guard from Clemson, when Art Schleister dumped that pass across the middle, and Woody stepped in and our

0: here at Clemson. He personally reached out to Charlie Bowman within 24 hours and made an apology to him. And when he was invited to South Carolina to speak in a coaching clinic, he personally made it a point of going and apologizing again to him in person, as well as to the Clemson coaching staff. And he doesn't get any recognition for that because nobody knows that story. And now they're going to give a put a statue back up in a museum for, you know, somebody that turned a blind eye to the kids being abused. It's disgusting. But I am a diehard Clemson fan from the time I was little. And I will say I have so much more respect for Woody Hayes than I do for Joe Paterno. And that's my take on it.
1: Appreciate you as always, man. So everyone's obviously got strong thoughts about what happened on Joe Paterno's watch. And I don't think we need to rehash that. What a ridiculous decision by the university. Like, whenever a university, like, makes a decision like this, whenever anybody makes a big-time decision, I hope you do a cost-benefit analysis, right? What are the benefits of this museum? Like, in reality, I don't think it's going to stay open very long, because I think the public outcry and the public disdain for the decision is going to force their hand. I truly do believe that. There's no way that this exhibit stays up for long. And here's the thing, right? It opens up today for the first time. It's open from 10 a.m. to 8 p.m. On game day, well, one, I got to find out where this is located. Because you know what I immediately begin to think about? Are people going to try to, like, vandalize the memorial or vandalize the museum? Didn't that happen? Correct me if I'm wrong here, or if you know or not. Did that happen back with his statue? Did people start attempting to mess with the statue back then?
2: That might have happened a few times, but as Jane told us before the end of our previous hour, those that are in the Penn State, in and around the Penn State area, we had another caller come in and basically say they were a cult. Now, some of that's a little like tongue-in-cheek rivalry stuff, because that was a caller from Pittsburgh, and Pittsburgh and Penn State's a bit of a rivalry, or at least it was back in the day. But he's not entirely wrong. Like, if you're living around the Happy Valley area and around that time in specific, like, there was a large segment of people that were not happy when Joe Paterno got fired. So when all of those things were happening, yeah, it's not like they were like, hey, Joe got to go. They were not happy. They all kind of understood the Sandusky thing, but there were a lot of people that would have been willing to, and maybe did in some capacity, fall on some sort of shield for Paterno.
1: Which in theory makes sense, but doesn't make it less disgusting.

Ray Cole Show on Westwood One Sports at the Westwood One Sports app. Originally, we had planned to take the first 5 minutes off in honor of Jaden Daniels, but now we've decided to take the first 10 minutes off today in honor of the L.A. Clippers being dead for the next 10 years. It is the Drake Toll Show. Westwood One Sports, the Westwood One Sports app, Addy Bates produces, Laura Jimenez runs the board, and Steve Ballmer barely owns the Clippers. Finally, the NBA has come down on Los Angeles, and this is the harshest and most comprehensive disciplinary action the league has ever taken against a franchise. This reshapes the face of how the NBA and its commissioner, Adam Silver, approach controversy. The same controversy that ESPN reported a month ago was nothing. That the Clippers and the NBA, the investigation had wound up empty. The NBA followed that up by saying, no, we're not done yet. And now the Clippers have been stripped of five straight first-round draft picks spanning from 2029 to 2033. The Clippers will not pick in the first round again until 2034. Players that will be drafted in the 2034 first round of the NBA draft are currently 11 years old. That is how aggressive the NBA was against the LA Clippers for cap circumnavigation. No team in modern NBA history has been docked five first rounds. And draft pick forfeitures are rare altogether. There was a Timberwolves scandal early 2000s. I think the Heat and the Sixers have given up a couple, one or two at most, five. You have just killed the Clippers' long-term pipeline. Oh, and you told the

didn't stop there. The NBA went after the president of business operations, Gillian Zucker, suspended for a year. President of basketball operations, Lawrence Frank, suspended for 6 months. The league didn't just fine a faceless corporation, oh, the tree company that may have been circumnavigating the cap. The league didn't just, we'll go in and we'll fine the owner. No. The league dropped the death penalty on the LA Clippers draft for the next 5 years. And the idea in this is that the Clippers, Steve Ballmer, had gone around the cap to give Kawhi Leonard extra money. That Leonard, two-time finals MVP, himself will be punished by the NBA with a $700,000 fine. The quote from Adam Silver, the NBA's collective bargaining system for determining player compensation is a fundamental component of the basketball competition that the league oversees for the benefit of teams, players, and ultimately fans. To put that in layman's terms, as if we're five, hey, do not pay the players outside of what's in their contract, of what's allowed in the cap. ESPN writes, in September 2025, following a report by podcast journalist Pablo Torre, the same Pablo Torre, by the way, that ESPN fired. We'll get to that later in the show. The league opened an investigation into whether a $28 million endorsement contract between Leonard and Aspiration Fund Advisor LLC, who filed for bankruptcy last year, by the way, broke league rules. That's the mysterious tree company who said, hey, Kawhi, we'll give you $28 million for promotional material. We'll give you 28 mil to do some work for us. That work never happened. And Torre began to investigate how this company that was tied to the Clippers' ownership could actually be a front to circumnavigate the cap. And it turns out it was. Despite the sob story that Steve Ballmer has given you, despite the billionaire that's tried to earn your trust as the fun-loving, fan-facing, sweet little owner that walked in and replaced Donald Sterling, who was the guy who was weird around women and said racist things. Oh, great. Well, take that guy out, ban him for life. I'll walk in. I'll do the right thing. And then I'll guilt the world, which is what Sterling spent the last year doing. I'll guilt the world into believing that I could never have done something so heinous. You understand? It's September 3rd. We get college football today. I'm going to watch Colorado Buffalo. I guess it's plural, probably not just one of them. I'm going to watch the Colorado Buffaloes against the Georgia Tech Yellow Jackets, the Utah Utes against the Idaho Vandals tonight. I'm gearing up for the NFL season in less than a week. And all of a sudden, the NBA drops in our lap the strictest sanction they've ever put down on a franchise. Adam Silver said, I'm done. I investigated this. And in one of the most important decisions he has made as the commissioner of the NBA, he came down on Steve Ballmer and the Clippers. And in the middle of my jovial approach to football season, the NBA is thrown on its head. 5 years without a first-round draft pick. I'll say it again. It's what you bring to the water cooler today. It's what you tell your friends at work when they ask you about the whole situation. The next time the Clippers will draft in the first round, they will be drafting players who are currently 11 years old. This is the basketball version of the death penalty. And Los Angeles will pay the price for paying Kawhi Leonard $28 million that was off the table to get around the cap. And then their owner spent a year telling you, we would never do that. The independent investigation conducted by a law firm, Wachtell Lipton, revealed the franchise used team sponsors and business partners, including Aspiration Partners, Boingo Wireless, Daktronics, and Lockton Insurance, to route millions in off-the-books income to Kawhi Leonard. Again, it was Pablo Torre, independent journalist, podcaster, New York Times freelancer, Pablo Torre that dug this up. And a lot of folks laughed at him, saying, it's just you making things up. Steve Ballmer said, this is just you making things up. Turns out, little man wins.

0: and the Clippers are brought down for the next decade at least. It is Westwood One Sports and the Westwood One Sports app, 310-840-4910. The phone line, the text line are open, 310-840-4910. The owner of the Clippers has been barred for a year from the NBA. We'll give you more on this next. An NFL franchise who is punting its first-round draft pick. Well, actually, I should be more clear. They are punting the first overall draft pick. It is Westwood One Sports, the Westwood One Sports app. That's up next. 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
0: The Las Vegas Raiders have made it official. They've got their guy. Kirk Cousins will start a quarterback in week one for the Raiders. And their first round, first overall draft pick, Fernando Mendoza, will sit on the bench and watch. No. He won't watch. He'll sit on the bench with a little iPad. Oh, guys, hey, I'm just happy to be here. Really excited. Super excited to be here, Fernando Mendoza. And watch Kirk Cousins lead what is supposed to be Mendoza's franchise. It's why you draft the guy first overall, who's a quarterback, is to lead. But Kirk Cousins is the starter. I've given you this analogy before, and I want to go right back to it. Is imagine Christmas morning, you wake up, you've been asking, pleading for years for a trampoline. And you get up Christmas morning. I remember vividly when I was 13 years old, begging for a Kindle. Really wanted to read. How nerdy is that? I want a Kindle this year so that I can read the little online books. Sure enough, Christmas morning, rip open a package, and as soon as I get past the wrapper, it says Amazon across this little pack. It's about Kindle-sized, by the way. And I was so excited. Oh, this is all I wanted. This is what I asked for. Then I slowly ripped the Amazon box open. It is History of the United States, 1860 to 1888, by Kraft and McDonough. What? I was stunned, shocked. What do you mean? This is the... My dad had pulled an incredible prank, feeling as though a Kindle was something that, I mean, it's the digital words, they'll rot your brain out. The real words, the real history book, that's what matters. My mom was so mad at my dad, we had a Kindle in the house within 3 days. Bad joke. This is like you woke up on Christmas morning expecting the Kindle. You woke up on Christmas morning expecting the trampoline. And then when you got it, or when your expectation wasn't met, there's confusion. And there's the pang of waiting. Because think about it. You wake up and think, all right, trampoline, it's in the backyard. Sweet, Dad, up top. Thank you. Awesome. I can't wait. And no, son, you can't use the trampoline yet. What do you mean I can't use it yet? You got to wait a year. But you just bought the trampoline. You just got Fernando Mendoza. What do you mean I've got to wait for a year for Fernando Mendoza? No, son. I know it's Christmas morning. I know you're excited. I know you think you got the shiny new toy, but you don't yet. Well, why? Because we gotta phase out the old trampoline into the new trampoline. Like, this is a new era of trampoline in our backyard. That's what the Raiders are telling you in starting Kirk Cousins. Now, there's a Tom Brady factor to this, by the way. Don't forget, Tom Brady is staked to the Raiders. And decisions like this, internal reports have revealed that a decision to keep Mendoza on the bench wasn't just a spontaneous training camp battle won by Cousins. No, the directive has been put in place Minority team owner and executive Tom Brady has been vocal, a proponent of the sit-and-learn model. His belief has been, rooted in his own history, rushing a franchise savior onto a raw roster too early destroys development and builds bad habits. Here's the thing. If rushing a franchise savior onto a raw roster destroys development, then what you're telling me is this roster isn't ready for a quarterback, right? Come on. You're telling me this roster is not ready to compete. And that's okay for the Raiders. That's fine. But they're saying that if we start Fernando Mendoza today, the infrastructure is not in place for Fernando Mendoza to succeed as the starting quarterback in Las Vegas. Therefore, let's send Kirk Cousins out there, and we're probably a year away from, one, helping Mendoza grow up, and two, building a roster that can support Mendoza. 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It makes sense. It's sitting right there. The Panthers got to do it. The Bears got to do it. The Jags got to do it. Bryce Young or Caleb Williams or Trevor Lawrence. Think about C.J. Stroud's first year in the National Football League. He jumped onto the scene, and immediately the Texans became a contender. They've been building off that rookie campaign from Stroud since day one. Now there won't be a rookie year for Fernando Mendoza. And sure, you can push back and say that, well, Tom Brady sat his rookie season. Aaron Rodgers sat on the pine for a couple of years. Patrick Mahomes sat for his rookie year. Maybe so. But Brady wasn't taken first overall. Rodgers wasn't. Mahomes wasn't. We didn't know any of those guys would be lifers in the National Football League and future first ballot Hall of Famers. We knew Caleb Williams was talented. We knew Trevor Lawrence was going to walk into Jacksonville and transform the franchise. We knew C.J. Stroud was supposed to be the long-term option for the Houston Texans. We know that about Fernando Mendoza, but instead of seeing him play this season, instead, the Raiders are effectively punting on 2026. We don't need to win this year. We need Kirk Cousins as a year-long stopgap. We'll get another damn good draft pick, and from there, we'll tell the world, now maybe we'll try to compete. I don't know how I've gotten this far, burying the true lead on this. Before I give it to you, though, here's Clint Kubiak, the voice of the man who made the decision, the head coach of the Houston Texans, saying Kirk Cousins, he says that, I mean, this is it, Kirk Cousins is QB1.
1: Yeah, there's, just early work, late work. More meetings, plenty of time on the field in between drills with Coach Sullivan and Coach Shinoko. Every player that is, not starting the first game, then they're helping us on the look team. You know, we're just trying to find every edge we can find to continue to get him better and his teammates better.
0: That is Mendoza's plan for the next year, trying to find any rep on the field. But the lead that I buried is that we've had this. Addy Bates, producer of the Drake Toll Show, since the day he was drafted, said that the Las Vegas Raiders shouldn't start Fernando Mendoza, and a gap year in the NFL is perfect for the rookie. Addy, good morning.
3: Good morning, Drake Toll. How are you?
0: I am alive.
3: Yes. Yeah. Yes. It's a great day to be alive.
0: You've been on top of this, and now it's come to fruition. The Raiders are starting Kirk Cousins at quarterback.
3: Yes, and this is the correct move. This is perfect for him. What I envision this being, if I'm a head coach, is this is going to be, I'm not saying, let me preface this, I'm not saying that Kirk Cousins is as talented as Aaron Rodgers, but this would be the perfect scenario for an Aaron Rodgers, Jordan Love situation, where you take a couple of years, not saying that, take a couple of games for Mendoza in this case, learn under Cousins, because we saw Mendoza in the preseason. Yes, he's talented. There's stuff there, but he still has a lot of stuff to work on, and with an offensive line that is not great, why would we want to scare him? Why would we want to destroy this kid? I mean, he's so sweet, and he's so nice. He just doesn't have that, you know what I mean, of like some of the other starting quarterbacks. This is perfect. Put a veteran out there, and you know what? It is Kirk Cousins' job to lose. until he starts playing poorly, or maybe until that team starts losing, then you go, you know what, let's try Mendoza. We'll try something, anything.
0: So you just think he's too sweet and don't want to break his soul?
3: No, I've said it before. I've gone through all of his mechanics on why he, at this moment right now, is not a good NFL quarterback, starting quarterback. He plays, his mechanics are great for college football, but right now it's not great for NFL.
0: Fernando Mendoza will not be the starting quarterback for game one for the LA, for the Las Vegas Raiders. One thing I'm hung up on that I can't really get over out of what you said is, in this case, maybe it's a couple of years, then you stopped and said maybe a couple of games. You foresee Fernando Mendoza this season will be the starting quarterback for the Raiders at some point.
3: Yeah, I was saying a couple of years because Jordan Love was Aaron Rodgers' backup quarterback for that. And he even talked about how much he got to learn from Aaron Rodgers. And I thought that was beneficial for Jordan Love's progression as a quarterback in the National Football League. For Fernando Mendoza, yeah, I could see him starting later this year. I could really see him starting later this season. But for week one, based on what we saw in the preseason and based on the keys he has around him, this is the right move. This is good. This will make him more successful in the long term. I understand he was a number one overall pick, but guys, I'm going to say it. It was a weak quarterback class. We know that. This is not like we're looking at next year's draft and it's like, oh, yeah, he was probably a very talented quarterback. No, I understand he won the Heisman. I'm not trying to discredit him, but if this were any year before that, I don't know if he would start. I still don't think he would start.
0: Yeah, that's Fernando Mendoza, the Indiana quarterback, 16-0, Heisman winner, one of the most efficient years in college football that we've ever seen after leading Indiana to the title. The thing that I feel for, and one of the first things that comes to mind for me, is the Raiders are telling us they're going to lose this year. This isn't a winning move. They're not making this move to win right now. They're making this move to win in a couple of years with Fernando Mendoza. If I'm Max Crosby, who isn't going to live forever, who is on the decline toward the end of his prime. I don't think he is squarely in his prime still, but on the back half of it, I want to win. Max Crosby wants to win. It's the same reason he requested a trade 8 months ago. And now the Raiders are telling Max Crosby, we're not in a position to win right now. Sorry. I think a move like this is even more evidence that Crosby has a new location in the NFL by week 8.
3: I don't think it's saying that they don't want to win right now. I think this is protecting their rookie quarterback. I think they're going with a guy who gives them the best chances to win week one, and that is Kirk Cousins, the veteran quarterback. Mendoza will have his time, and he said it. The GM has said it. Hey, yeah, he just has to earn it, and he did not do that in the preseason. You're going to tell me based off of what you saw in the preseason that you think that he's ready to start week one versus as the Raiders starting quarterback?
0: Over Kirk Cousins, yeah. Kirk Cousins is old now.
3: Just because he's old. Yeah. So what? Aaron Rodgers.
0: Yeah. Also, Matthew Aaron Stafford? Rodgers. Yeah. Aaron Rodgers had the same stats last year as Jacoby Brissett. Yeah. I don't trust Aaron Rodgers. I don't really trust Kirk. No, I don't think Kirk Cousins is a viable winning option in the NFL right now. That's what I would say. Yeah.
3: Just Fernando Mendoza's way of playing. I mean, if you saw it, he plays like a college quarterback. I mean, he plays, like I said, I don't want to just go on rehash what I've said before. Like, yeah, he's very comfortable in a shotgun formation, sitting back in the pocket, taking his time to throw the ball, find his receivers. And you can't really do that in the NFL. Your cornerbacks will destroy you.
0: Yeah, just the last 2 years for Kirk Cousins, and even the last season he had substantial playing time, was 2024. And in that campaign, 3,500 yards, 18 touchdowns, 16 interceptions. 14 games, 18 touchdowns, 16 picks. I don't know that Kirk Cousins is. Again, I think if you wanted to win, Cousins being your stopgap quarterback is a fine option. I think that Raiders would be okay losing, though, and another solid draft pick to add to Mendoza. I don't think they'd be upset with
3: tank? Him. Are you implying a tank?
0: I am implying a tank. We talked about it yesterday with Frank Schwab. Like, at this point, half the NFL is trying to actively going to try to tank, and by December of this year, we will realize the problem that it is in the National Football League, rewarding losing the way we do. And look, you tanked, you got Genty. You tanked again, you got Mendoza. Why not tank a third time? Why not? Come on. Get an offensive lineman, build out another solid rookie class for the Raiders. I think that's more the strategy than trying to force the issue and get to the playoffs this year.
3: If that's the strategy, then yeah, you're forcing Max Crosby out. If that is your strategy, is you're just going to tank until you win, then...
0: For sure. I think Crosby's done. The Dallas Cowboy, Max Crosby, I should be very, very clear. It is Westwood One Sports and the Westwood One Sports app. Addy Bates produces. This NBA owner, I thought we all agreed, was awesome. Like, this puppy dog type of person, right? And he would never do anything wrong, aside from pay $28 million in fraud. More on Steve Ballmer. And now the Clippers will face the death penalty when we come back. 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
0: Rules. We're glad the NBA is investigating us. Come after us. He knows where the skeletons are. He knows they're in the closet. He knows Kawhi Leonard's gotten $28 million that has not been included in the cap. And his response is, we're glad the leagues invest. Come on. Have at it. Oh, and remember, pity me, because I'm Steve Ballmer. I'm the guy that took over for Donald Sterling, the bad guy. When I came in, he used the quote, tough circumstances. When I came in, it was a tough circumstance. And you think that we would, oh my gosh, take the trust of the people and throw it away? He said, listen, Clippers fans, trust us. You can go to sleep tonight comfortably knowing the Clippers wouldn't do wrong by you. Knowing exactly the wrong that Donald Sterling and that Donald Sterling's franchise, given to Steve Ballmer, who is supposed to fix it, the exact wrong that Ballmer himself had brought on the name of the LA Clippers. And all of this came from Pablo Toro, who was fired by ESPN. In the middle of all this, Toro was let go by ESPN. This is the same ESPN, mind you, that a month ago released an article saying the NBA hasn't found anything. Turns out this was not real. Only for the NBA to respond with a statement saying, well, hey, we're still finishing our investigation. Don't say that. That's untrue. And now the NBA saying very clearly, hey, ESPN, remember your whole write-up about how, oh, this is just a nothing burger. Yeah, well, it's now $30 million fine to the owner and 5 first-round draft picks pulled away from the Clippers. We're giving them the death penalty. They won't compete again for a decade of the NBA. The same company, the same four letters that had fired Torre a year ago. When Pablo was still with ESPN, he broke down exactly what's happening in LA and exactly how the NBA needed to react. Here is Pablo Torre in one of his final weeks with the network a year ago.
1: I believe this is the biggest test of Adam Silver's tenure as commissioner. He came in with Donald Sterling. That was, in retrospect, an easy call, banned for life. This, poetically almost bookending that, Ballmer coming in because of that, Ballmer now being at the heart of a story, Tony, in which he poured in $118 million over 18 months, tracking alongside secret payments no one knew about to Kawhi Leonard, that total $28 million in a no-show endorsement contract and $20 million more in a stock deal that he was signed to. We're talking about $48 million outside of the cap, paid by the richest owner in all of sports. And so the question for Adam Silver, to be blunt about this, is do the rules matter?
0: Do you hear that? Almost this desperation in Pablo Torre's voice, pleading. Listen to the numbers. Please, somebody, anybody, listen. I've caught the Clippers paying Kawhi Leonard money under the table. Why will no one listen to me? And in the wake of that, he loses his job. And then ESPN has Ballmer walk onto the studio set and give an hour-long wax poetic, hey, ha ha. We're good guys over here. Torre screaming into the void saying, I caught this. I found this. Can anybody please put the pressure on the Clippers, on the NBA, because they are breaking the rules at an extreme level? Will no one listen to me? My job fired me. The owner is getting more airtime than I am. I'm just trying to do what's right and bring this to light. Today, Pablo Torre is a winner. Today, Pablo Torre, the guy who fought, even when the ESPNs of the world said, nothing burger, not a story. Even when the NBA could have overlooked this. Even when the Clippers and Steve Ballmer, a billionaire, he went after a billionaire when those guys said, this is nothing. Torre fought. And Torre won. And now, the only other person, because we know what's happening to Ballmer, Torre's heralded as a hero. How did Adam Silver get away with just a Wednesday evening news dump? Here's a press release. Because when Donald Sterling, when that fallout happened, Silver was very clear. He was in charge. Here's Adam Silver.
2: Accordingly, effective immediately, I am banning Mr. Sterling for life from any association with the Clippers organization or the NBA.
0: That was a decade ago. You hear how sharp, how commanding, how in charge Adam Silver is? This time it got to be a press release. I don't know. Put it out Wednesday night. Tell the world that we're not in a position right now to speak publicly and make comments via video conference and send tweet. That's how the NBA handled this. Pablo Torre, a journalist, a podcaster, put the NBA up against the wall. And Adam Silver said, fine, I'll go after one of my most beloved owners against the richest owner in the league, fine, because this guy won't leave it alone and continues to want the right thing done in sports. I'll have to go after Steve Ballmer. And now Ballmer will not step foot in an NBA arena for a year. He'll pay $30 million, which, by the way, Ballmer makes $30 million every 10 days. I think he's going to be okay if you were worried about that. Kawhi Leonard will pay $700,000, and the Clippers will lose 5 first-round draft picks. You have tanked that organization. You have tanked that franchise for the next 10 years. One man, one Pablo Torre, who got fired in the middle of the investigation, saved the sanctity of the NBA. It's Westwood One Sports and the Westwood One Sports app. Speaking of sanctity, LSU on the college football side just ruined it. Here's the latest and a grim update with J.D. Pickell on college football. 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

0: Lane Kiffin. How about it, huh? The LSU head coach wants the NFL play.
1: Nothing from nothing, leave nothing.
0: But they're not really.
1: You gotta have something.
0: NFL players, are they?
1: Me.
0: I mean, think about it. You know, they went to training camp, and you know, sure, you've been squatting next to Lamar Jackson for the last couple months, and yeah, you've been fighting for a spot on the Baltimore Ravens, but yeah, you know what? There's an injunction for a fifth year that a circuit judge gave you, so you might as well go back to college football, where honestly, you can make more money in college football on a contract through NIL as a tight end. You can in the NFL as a rookie because those contracts aren't very lucrative, and now, all of a sudden, the incentive is there to want to go back to college football. So we asked the coaches, the adults in the room, to fix this. I don't know, put the rules in place. Make the rules work. Come on. And chaos has divulged. But come on, none of that matters. It's college football week one tonight. Happy Thursday, everybody. Westwood One Sports, the Westwood One Sports app. Joining us now from On Three, J.D. Pickell. The streets remember. The first radio show I ever hosted was with J.D. Pickell, Waco, Texas. I think I was 19, 20. And J.D., I think you'll obviously remember this. Forrest Frank wrote the intro song to that show. How wild is that?
2: Dude, just hilarious to see where we are at now and for that to be the lead-in and someone to throw the keys to you and me and primarily you to drive that thing for 3 hours. Talk about cutting your teeth, man. Pleasure to be on with you. The sentence you said to intro us in here is, if you told you and I that sentence, intro in the show in Waco, Texas, we've been like, no, I don't want to buy these magic beans from you, brother. Thank you though for trying to peddle us this whimsical fairy tale story of NFL players going pro and then coming back to college. Wild times in the sport, man.
0: For sure. And JD, as a college athlete yourself, you know, I try to put myself in the mindset of these players who are realizing now, man, I didn't get the fifth year that everybody in the class before me and after me will be promised, and because of that, I could lose out on millions of dollars. I feel for the kids here, but for the Lane Kiffins of the world, for the college football power brokers that are trying to go grab the guy who's been wearing a Cleveland Browns helmet for the last 3 months, what does that do to the sanctity of college sports if we're bringing back these players from training camp onto the gridiron?
2: So that's where my take on this is kind of evolved a little bit, if you will, Drake. Like this headline broke, and we're seeing graphics from the On Three social team come out, and it's got the transfer portal standard from this logo to that logo, and typically you see colleges there, but then you see the Cleveland Browns logo there. Mm. Like that really didn't sit well with me. That to me, good reason, with most people, didn't sit well.
0: Yeah.
2: The thing that I have sort of not backtracked on, but I think sort of moved on a little bit is, at first, I was like, well, what are we doing here, y'all? If you were good enough to go to the NFL, you should go do that. If that was the dream that you were pursuing, you should go do that. But then you kind of take a step back, look at the timeline, and it's like, well, hey, if Daquan Wright had known he had next year of eligibility to go play college football, yep, he probably wouldn't have declared or tried to go pro in the first place. He would have kept playing college football and followed Lane Kiffin to LSU. So, the thing that scares me about this the most, Drake, is the Pandora's box of it all. Because everyone wants to talk about, well, it's just one class, it's just 2022 cycle, and these guys can come back to college, and we'll just kind of wipe our hands and be done with it. I don't think it's quite that cut and dry. I think if college football has taught us anything, if you give a mouse a cookie, he's going to want some milk. If you let these kids come back from the NFL this year, what happens to the class next year and the year after that? And there's precedent, there's all these things. So that's what scares me. I actually have something to say the word sympathy to college football right now, but I have actually a little bit more sympathy and empathy for where the actual coaches and players are at here. And you just look at the people that are quote unquote running the show in college football. And I look at them and I say, you guys are idiots. What are we doing here? But it's hard to blame Lane Kiffin, hard to blame Daquan Wright when it's like, hey, I want to go again, make money, give myself a better chance to go pro when it's that time next year. Lane Kiffin said it at an opening presser. He's like, "Hey, these guys are going to play college football, folks. Like, it's either on my team or against my team. And I know my preference given those two options."
0: He is J.D. Pickell of On Three joining the Drake Toll Show. Westwood One Sports, the Westwood One Sports app, Sirius XM channel 260. J.D., on that, what's the crystal ball? Let's go 2 weeks from now, 8 weeks from now, a year from now. Do these players play college football this year, the Daquan Wrights of the world, moving from training camp to college football at LSU or somewhere else, do they end up playing? And is it near the factor that we expect it to be, that all the stink is over?
2: I want to start with the second part of what you said there. I don't think it's near the factor that people are making it out to be. Like, yeah. Daquan Wright, as good a player as he is, he's not taking LSU from a team that makes the playoff to then winning a national championship. Like, I don't think it's moving the needle quite that much. Now, I do think it's just a crazy conversation to have for the sport, and the optics are wild, so that makes sense for us to talk about it. But I don't think it's like the difference between one win to four wins for any of these teams. In terms of the crystal ball, golly, dude, if I had one, I'd look into that thing and I would sit there, I'd map it out, and I'd give you all the answers. My gut on this is, with us having so little resolution and games starting, I mean, a full slate is this Saturday, that game's tonight. I think that it's going to be pretty risky if you're Lane Kiffin or anybody else in the mix here to pull the trigger and say, yeah, I want these guys on my roster, because there's also the possibility here that they get their temporary ability to roster these guys, and we get to the month of October, and all of a sudden the house of cards falls over, and it's, hey, you were playing guys the whole time that shouldn't be eligible. We're going to vacate some of these wins, and it's nasty with the selection committee. Like, I do think the fact there's a selection committee in college football should hold some weight in this conversation. Like, if I'm on that committee, and I find out for the first rankings now that the first 4 weeks LSU had players they shouldn't have had, like, that's probably going to impact my opinion as to where I rank them. So I think it's probably a little bit of a situation where the block is too hot to actually play these guys. But, I mean, shoot, I've said things like that before, and then Brendan Sorsby was going to go ahead and play for Texas Tech before the Big 12 stepped in and said, you know, we're going to really come down on you here. Are you sure you want to do that? So I don't know, Trey. That's a lot of analysis to say I really don't know, but I'd be surprised if that actually happened.
0: I appreciate it. I feel like I've clipped your wings here a bit by asking about all the – I've asked you to be a lawyer for the first 7 minutes of this. I mean, we got football tonight, right? I should have just started with the football tonight. Colorado, Georgia Tech, let's go to the slate this weekend and give you the games themselves. For tonight's slate, UAB, Illinois, I'd like to see what Illinois's got. I mean, Missouri and Pine Bluff, I don't think you're going to learn too much about the Tigers. It's Pine Bluff. Same for, like, UCF, Alonzo Barnett could be a great quarterback in college football, but Bethune-Cookman, come on. What can we look for in tonight's slate, and is it really just Colorado, Georgia Tech?
2: I mean, that's the one that I have circled just because of the madness that seems like it could ensue in the Big 12, which, I mean, that's kind of been the calling card, it seems like, for them outside of last year was. I'm really curious, especially in that game, to see how the new pieces solidify in week one, because I think that the danger of the offseason is we're all so hungry for college football. We're also excited to see how these, you know, new pieces look, and we talk ourselves into how it's going to eventually look in October, and we totally dismiss the idea that, like, hey, by week one, like, that new offense at Colorado, it may not totally be dialed in. Like, hey, Alberto Mendoza, he may not be his brother at all, but he definitely won't be his brother week one of the college football season. So that one's interesting. Like, almost half the rosters in general, the starters there, are going to be portal players. So just a lot of messiness. Justice Haynes, our running back from Michigan by way of Alabama, now at Georgia Tech. I think he's the difference in that one. I think he's just like have an ugly, weird, clunky game. The team that runs the football better wins, which isn't rocket science in the world of football in general. So for that reason, I'll take Georgia Tech. But I think that Colorado covers that number there. So that's the one that I have circled to answer your question. But just having a full slate, and having some good games Friday too, Drake. Like, it's going to be a fun little runway here into week one.
0: Saturday, and I'll leave this one more general for you. What are you looking for? What is the matchup that America needs to be tuned into to understand the beginning of the roadmap of college football in 2026?
2: You know, there was an old conference that you and I covered, not super in-depth, but it was a talking point for us really over the course of our radio show's entryway into the sphere. Cal and UCLA.
0: All right.
2: Is a Pac-12 After Dark throwback. I mean, can you imagine? I mean, Greg, you don't feel this way because you're the top of the top when it comes to the pronunciation and play-by-play game. But if you got to call a game with two quarterbacks named Nico Iamaleava and Jaron Chiave Sagapulitelli, like, you're sweating bullets. You're doing tongue twisters. You're doing all the pronunciation exercises you can. Like, that one for the sheer play-by-play intensity alone will be one to watch. But those two quarterbacks, man, like, I know a lot of people love Sagapulitelli and Tosh LaPoy, the head coach, the new DC, the DC coming over from Oregon to be the head honcho out there back in Berkeley. Those are two teams I don't think anybody's going to pick to be playoff teams, but they're two teams that I think will be massive stumbling blocks for teams in their respective conferences, the Big Ten and the ACC. So just seeing great quarterback play, seeing two first-year head coaches at different spots, that's one that I've circled just from an entertainment perspective. In the 10 o'clock hour, man, it's going to be one to definitely watch. You got Clemson, LSU, all the other big matchups here. You got Miami Stanford tomorrow night, but like that's the one that I think is going to be a lot of fun to watch.
0: He is JD Pickell of On Three. JD, last thing I got for you at the end of this season. Again, we've established you don't have the crystal ball, but if you did, end of this season, and maybe the better question, I'll pose it like this: who's the best team in college football? Let's do it that way.
2: When the confetti falls in Vegas.
0: Yeah,
2: I think it's Oregon.
0: Oregon, okay. Hit me with it.
2: I think it's Oregon. Now, the question marks for them are they have two new coordinators. Dan Lanning has proven now in a small sample size he's able to identify really elite coordinator talent. And, I mean, when you have the roster that Oregon has, I mean, they kind of have that what I call national title formula, which we've seen now is experienced quarterback play, guys that have a lot of starts, have played a lot of football. They're not going to have their heart rate sped up, have their knees weak, arms heavy, have their mom's spaghetti all over their sweatshirt when it comes time to actually go get it done. Dante Moore is that. And then really elite front seven play. Like, Oregon's got three or four guys, Drake, that could have not just been, like, NFL draft picks, but, like, truly, like, top three round draft picks. So to bring those guys back, to have that depth when it comes to stopping the run and rushing the passer, like, I think those two variables – in the month of September right now are enough for me to hang my hat on. They were my national title pick when we made picks back in late July. So I'm rolling with the Ducks, man. There's too many weapons. There's a lot of experience there. I think Lanning is kind of in the spot where he's a punchline in college football because he hasn't won the big game, but Kirby was there until he won it in year six. Ryan Day was there until he won it in year six. Dan Lanning's in year five. So I think he's kind of entering that arena where it's like, okay, I think this is kind of Oregon's time, and they got their officer to do it.
0: I love it. On Three, at J.D. Pickell. Follow all things J.D. Pickell, college wall this year. Look, man, they don't remember the Braden Faulkner era, the Major Bowden, Emmanuel

0: This little juju kid at quarterback for Colorado is going to be something to watch. Mendoza, the kid named Mendoza playing college football tonight, 9 o'clock Eastern time. It was 7.5 Georgia Tech favored. Now it's 6.5. The line shifts, and the expectations for Colorado and Deion Sanders this year actually very, very low. Could be a hot seat year, a prove it year for Colorado and the Buffs. Across the way for Georgia Tech, you rebuild after the loss of Haynes King, who became a star of the preseason for the Carolina Panthers at quarterback. And going into Saturday, I'm telling you, you walk in today, you go in your office today, and you tell your buddy, if you want to be the guy that looked back in 3 months and go, dang, Larry knows ball. Well, he's pretty good. You're going to tell them Oklahoma State is the team to watch. They're the surprise team in 2026. Eric Morris, their head coach. Drew Mestemaker, their quarterback, was tossing for 4,000 yards last year. Going to do the same thing this season. You tell them the team to watch is Oklahoma State. And then you tell them the other team to watch. You ready for this? It's a truth. They're gonna freak out. Have no idea how you became this much of a genius. New Mexico. That's right. Jason Eck and the Lobos. Buy stock right now. College football begins this week. Tonight, the slate starts Colorado, Georgia Tech, going into the weekend, where we get our first glimpses of teams like Oklahoma State, New Mexico, or that UCLA-California matchup, Ole Miss-Louisville. It's so back. But let's take you from one gridiron to another. This NFL franchise had Super Bowl aspirations until its running back may have hit his girlfriend. This will derail one team season. More on that up next. This is the Drake Toll Show.
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10: So Josh Jacobs, you know, coming into the season, the Green Bay Packers, this offense, Jordan Love, prove it year for LaFleur, and I mean, prove it. He's been there long enough to prove it, but it's kind of like a reprove it year, right? Haven't been to the NFC title in a few seasons. You're the Green Bay Packers. There's this brand. It's like, oh, man, you win at a high level. This is the season to do it. And the news comes down the pipeline. Running back Josh Jacobs placed on the commissioner's exempt list before the start of the season. And now there's battery, criminal damage, domestic violence charges. And there's this mysterious video somewhere in the void that incriminates the Packers RB1. And now questions arise. At pretty much every point of this, what is the timeline? Will Jacobs play this year? Where is the video? What is the video? You're listening to Westwood One Sports and the Westwood One Sports app. It is the Drake Toll Show. Live on Sirius XM Channel 260, the Drake Toll Show YouTube channel, and right there on the Westwood One Sports app. And now let's bring in the expert. Take you to Green Bay. Peter Bukowski joins the show from Locked On Packers. Peter, thank you for the time up early with us this morning. And I'd like to start where nobody can seem to start. And it's this video, this idea that there's somewhere in the void a video of Josh Jacobs' domestic dispute. And the Packers say they haven't seen it. The NFL says, hey, we don't really have eyes on it. Is that the one thing keeping us away from Josh Jacobs having finality in this case?
11: I think it is not only the one thing that keeps us from having finality in this case. I think it is the thing that the NFL is most afraid of. Because we know how this changed the Ray Rice case once upon a time.
10: Yep.
11: And we know how this changed the Kareem Hunt case once upon a time. And what the league is, unfortunately, like, I know this is cynical, but like the league is most concerned in these cases about the blowback, about the PR of these sorts of things.
10: Sure.
11: and they do not want to be seen as lenient in these cases. And so the policy says, and they created a policy to try and avoid all of the machinations that can lead to those questions by saying, we have a policy, first offense, domestic violence, 6 games, period. And this video, we don't know what it shows. We've never known what it shows. We didn't know for months what evidence they had. I was calling and calling, hey, can I get a police report? Hey, can I get whatever you have at this point, anything you can show me legally? And they're just like, no, we can't do anything. We can't show you anything. Sorry. So this criminal complaint that comes out a week ago now is like the only thing we have. And in there, it's really interesting language too, because what they explain this whole scenario as described by the victim. And then they say surveillance video, that was their phrasing in the criminal complaint. Surveillance video corroborates the story. Now, that does not say shows the same thing that the victim says. It says it corroborates the story. And then there is a line in there that says the video shows Jacobs taking the phone from the victim while she's on the ground. That difference does not seem unintentional to me. And if they had something cold where it's like, hey, this is what this video shows, exactly this, and it's bad, wouldn't the criminal complaint say that? I don't know. And so, you know, I have talked to some legal folks who suggest, hey, this could be video that was taken off a car. It could be a backup camera, or it could be something that doesn't show this exactly the way that we think right now in our mind. Like, we think of the Ray Rice video, where we think of, like, you know, the Beyonce and Jay-Z elevator video. Like, we've seen videos where we know exactly what's happening. It's possible that that's not what this is, or it's possible that it is. We have no idea, but I think that is what is looming over all of this. The Packers said they haven't seen it. My question would be, do the Packers want to see it, Drake? Do the Packers want to see it, or does not seeing it give them plausible deniability?
10: That's what's so stunning about this, is the video is the thing that seems that it can only hurt at this point. Because let's say if you're the Packers or the NFL, and you decide, you know what, we're going to go with the whole, we're going to say innocent until proven guilty, put Josh Jacobs out there week one. The video releases, and it's far more damning than we ever could have expected. It's once again egg on the face of the NFL. If the National Football League, the Packers, stand with Josh Jacobs, that's the what has to be incredibly frustrating for all parties involved, is how damning would this be? Or, like you said, does it come out, it's a backup camera, and we realize, okay, this situation might not be as it appeared a month ago. And that question, with, as you mentioned, I don't think it's cynical. I think it's very fair. The NFL is worried about its image constantly. And this is another case where the NFL cannot get it wrong. But I think, and again, for those listening across our affiliates around the nation, Peter Bukowski, the Packers insider, Locked On Packers, joining the Drake Toll Show. I guess going from the storyline scan, let's keep it there for a second. So we don't know. You know, there is only speculation on whether or not Josh Jacobs returns in week 5 or week 10 or doesn't return to the NFL at all, right? We have no idea, no way to know. Is that correct?
11: Well, we don't have any way to know, but I will tell you, everything that the Packers have told us is they expect him to play this season. And I find it implausible that the NFL, when they call, because remember, the Packers made the Caleb Johnson trade. They trade with the Pittsburgh Steelers. They gave him a 6th-round pick, former 3rd-round pick, just a year ago. And that trade is made an hour before the news broke on the commissioner's exempt list. But Brian Gutekunst, when he was asked about it yesterday, said, you know, it made this all go a lot faster once we heard what we heard from the NFL. I'm not quoting verbatim, but, like, that's essentially what he said. Like, we were told this is going to happen, and the NFL was nice enough to do it before roster cuts, and so they were able to make this trade. I have to imagine that the NFL – it would be irresponsible for the NFL to not give the Packers some sort of inkling about what they think is the outcome here.
10: Yeah.
11: And the Packers, like, I can't imagine that the NFL would want Matt LaFleur at a press conference podium saying, Josh is our guy. He told me what happened, and I'm going to trust him until I have a reason not to. The NFL cannot have that be the case if they have stone cold evidence of this guy brutalizing a woman. That is just, like, that would be horrible for everybody. And by the way, let's not forget, including and especially the victim here, that is being dragged through all of this. Now, we don't even know specifically who it is. There's speculation. Josh Jacobs was dating someone. Is it the same woman? We don't know. We don't know at this point. But I don't want to lose sight of that part of this either.
10: Yeah, of course. Peter Bukowski joining the Drake Toll Show of Locked On Packers. And so from the storylines that hover around this to the field itself, what we do know is the Packers have a Marshawn Lloyd-sized human being to fill this void. And your tweet of Caleb Johnson had 240 carries his final season at Iowa, Marshawn Lloyd had 291 carries his college career. And I've read reports ranging from Marshawn Lloyd is running back one no matter what to the Packers have so many questions at running back. This is the position that could damn them. It's all across the board coming out of training camp from what I've seen. To you, do the Packers have a stable, sturdy, dependable option at running back that can help them win the division?
11: Oh, man. I think they have enough in the backfield to win the division because they have Jordan Love and Matt LaFleur. And so it's sort of like, you know, you go back to 2010 when the Packers won the Super Bowl. They didn't have a run game all year. And Aaron Rodgers was not quite Aaron Rodgers. And then they found James Starks, you know, with six games left. And he sort of is good enough to carry them. Remember 2011, they didn't have a running game at all. Aaron Rodgers played what I think is still the greatest quarterback season I've ever seen. And they've got on 3rd and 8, it's John Kuhn in the backfield. He's a fullback. Yeah. Like we've seen the Packers do this before. Now that's very different team, very different, you know, everything is different about those sets of circumstances. But when Jordan Love was first the quarterback in 2023, Aaron Jones was hurt half the season and they still found a way to make this all work. And last year, Josh Jacobs in and out of the lineup, banged up, not playing great, the offensive line inconsistencies, all that stuff. And Jordan Love had his best season as a pro last year. So Matt LaFleur, because of the way this scheme works, because of the kind of play caller that he is, it's not quite, you know, once upon a time when you can just put any running back in the Denver Broncos and they're going to rush for 1,000 yards. But remember, it is that system. It is that outside zone system. And the Packers, as some other teams like the Rams and the 49ers and other teams have said, hey, you know, we'd like to get to more power runs. Let's get some of these gap scheme runs going. The Packers seem to be going, we kind of feel like we want to get back to outside zone. Caleb Johnson was seen as an outside zone running back coming out of Iowa. And so I think that they said, like, that's one of the reasons why we really liked him is he's a good fit for our outside zone scheme. So I think they're gonna hold on to that. You're going to see a lot of play action. And this team wants to chase explosives. Christian Watson, Matthew Golden, Tucker Kraft, Jaden Reed. They've got four guys in the passing game that can absolutely help them chase explosives. The running game just has to keep them, you know, on 1st and 10, can you get 3-4 yards? That's it. That's really, and then on 3rd and short, can you convert some of these? That's about it that they're gonna require of this offense. Matt LaFleur wants to play with balance for sure, but they want to chase explosives. That's ultimately who they want to be.
10: Peter Bukowski joining the Drake Toll Show, the Packers insider with Locked On Packers. And Peter, last thing I got for you. The NFC North, I see four teams that could all make the playoffs. I can make a case for all four teams to make the playoffs. I think the winner of the NFC North will certainly have the potential for an NFC championship run to at least make the conference title game. And I can't say that about maybe any other division in the National Football League. We have contenders in the NFC North. And again, each of them, I can make a firm case for why they will make the playoffs or win the division. I love that kind of chaos. I love that kind of parity. The Packers' schedule is one of the most fascinating in the NFL to me. Let's crystal ball it. I mean, if you had to call it today, from what you've seen out of training camp and going into the season, even factoring in the Josh Jacobs situation, who is the winner of this division? And is it a clear-cut contender to win the Super Bowl, the team that does?
11: Oh, this has been like the thing that has caused, I feel like, most national analysts the most consternation is this division, because everyone is like, okay, the Lions have this easy schedule, but we don't know, like, that defense is pretty bad. We don't know the future of Brian Branch right now. Like, he tore his Achilles in December. When is he going to look like Brian Branch? Kirby Joseph has a degenerative knee issue. He's like, you know, sending out videos to the fan base saying, you know, nasty stuff. It's like, what is going on there? The Bears, all the regression alarm bells that are going off there, the average team, they led the NFL in turnover margin last year by a mile. Yeah. And the teams that do that the next year on average lose 3 wins. If they lose 3 wins off last year, that's an 8-win team. So but would anyone be surprised if they're a 12 or a 13 win team Caleb makes a jump and Ben Johnson is just him and all that stuff? Like, that's the crazy part of this. And the Vikings won 8 games with Max Brosmer and JJ McCarthy last year. So we can't forget that just competent quarterback play with Brian Flores and Kevin O'Connell could be, you know, a 10 or 11 win team. And then all these questions about the Packers. I think the Packers have the fewest questions of that group. And I think that they're going to be an 11 or a 12 win team. I think it's going to come down to the Packers and the Lions. And there are 2 games at the end of the season. The Packers play the Bears on Christmas, and then they close the season with the Detroit Lions. That game could be for the division. And that game is in Green Bay. So I like the Packers, and yes, they are absolutely, I think the 3 best teams in the NFC are the Rams, the Seahawks, and the Packers. And so they're going to beat up on each other. And only 2 of those, with the Rams and the Seahawks, only one of them can win the division, which means the other one's got to go on the road in the playoffs.
12: Yep.
11: And so I think that puts Green Bay in a good position to get to that NFC title game. That's probably going to be in LA. And I can't wait to be there.
12: The co-founder of The Leap, Locked On Packers, Locked On Sports Today. When I started 5 years ago with Locked On, Peter Bukowski's show was the first one that I watched to take notes on how to interact with an audience in media. I mean, there is nobody better at making you feel like you're instantly in the know with exactly what you need to know. Peter, consummate professional, appreciate your time and perspective, up early with us. This is exactly what we needed.
11: Drake, my guy, I appreciate you.
12: At Peter_Bukowski on Twitter. You can follow his Packers coverage all year long. He just told you the Rams, the Seahawks, the Packers, the top 3 teams in the NFC this year, with or without Josh Jacobs. And the Packers schedule, I told you I've been chewing on this thing for a while, because the division, I can make the case for the Vikings to go to the NFC title game. Would it shock me? No. Bears, NFC title game. Shock me? No. Packers, Lions, no. And again, I know what you're saying, like the Vikings, but Peter just gave it to you. The Vikings didn't have a quarterback last year and still won 8 games. The year that Sam Darnold led the Vikings to the postseason. Going into that season, you would not have been, oh my gosh, the Vikings have Sam Darnold, this is going to be their year. No. And you're not saying, oh my gosh, the Vikings have Kyler Murray, this is going to be their year. But what if? But what if, in the same way that when Darnold stepped in there, immediately the Vikings started winning? Remote competence at quarterback makes the Vikings competitive. The Bears, Caleb Williams. The Lions are still the Lions. Dan Campbell, still Dan Campbell. Defense be damned. And the Packers probably are the most complete team in the NFC North. Green Bay starts its slate with Minnesota on the road next Sunday. Then at the Jets, at home against the Atlanta Falcons. Win, win. At least you're at least 2-1, probably 3-0. Going on the road at Tampa Bay. Sprinkle in Dallas, at New England, at the LA Rams, hosting the Buffalo Bills, hosting the Houston Texans. Green Bay has a fascinating 2026. I think it's the Packers. I think it's the Packers that win the NFC North. 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The NFL's done a bad, bad thing. Oh, you like football? You want to watch it? Too bad. We're playing in Australia. And now the players are speaking out against it. That's up next. 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
22: 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New York Giants quarterback Jackson Dart is already spending much of his time in his home away from home. The Blue Tent. You took a shot and then you proceeded to nap it out on the ground long enough to achieve REM sleep. Pop right back up and we're not having this conversation, my dude.
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24: This is bad. Even the players hate it.
30: Yeah, I mean, the whole idea is to get more fans internationally. I think it kind of seems like they want this to be like soccer.
31: I don't.
30: They want it to be like soccer.
31: Soccer's its own thing. Everyone does it. Not everyone does football. I don't want to go to the land down under. You can't make me. They're spiders. They got big ass spiders, and it's hot, and there's no water.
30: And you might meet a strange lady who makes you nervous.
31: The dingoes, and they got the damn, what's it called? It's Vegemite?
30: Vegemite? But she'll take you in and make you breakfast.
31: Who could it be now? They got the weird opera house. Pointless. Pointless. I bet Australia, the kangaroos. I bet the wallabies. I would go to Outback Steakhouse once every 3 weeks with my college roommate, Sam Watson. He'd text me at 3 p.m. and the text would just say, Wallaby Darned, because they have a drink at Outback called the Wallaby Darned. And we would go any given day that we texted one another. It was like, today's the day. I'd get a side of cheese fries. Yeah, Hattie's got one of the coasters from Outback Steakhouse. And then we'd sit down, and each time, good bit from Sam Watson, the waiter would come to the table and say, what can I get you, fellas? And Sam would go, oh, have the Wallaby Darned. And the waiter never liked it. The waiter didn't like it one singular time.
24: I don't understand why we have to go to Australia to play the National Football League, because we are not an international product, and we don't have to be. No one else plays football.
30: According to my cue cards, it says, because it's the Aussie way, mate. And then it says, Chocolate Thunder from Diananda.
24: No free ads, but hey, Outback, good to see you. This could be you.
30: You know what's funny about this is how the Rams are getting there so much later than the 49ers, and they're saying what they're banking on. This is what they're banking on. We haven't said this. They're banking on adrenaline. They're going to run on adrenaline.
24: Yeah. It's our idiots of the day. You're listening to Westwood One Sports and the Westwood One Sports app. Keep my NFL American.
30: Oh, gosh.
24: Or Canadian.
30: You sound so Valonia, Arkansas right now.
24: Oh, we can keep going. The music can stay all the way to the break, too. How crazy.
30: Drake really likes this song over. I'm sorry.
24: Stomp and Holler, whatever it's called.
30: Slap and Tickle.
24: No, I don't want to sound too... I mean, this isn't political at all. I don't need the NFL to go anywhere but, like, the United States, Mexico every now and then, Canada. I don't need Australia.
30: What about when baseball games are played over in Japan or Mexico?
24: I don't ask for their rugby games. Also, we do one baseball game every couple years in Japan, and it's pretty dope. One baseball game every couple years in Mexico, kind of rotated, and it's awesome.
30: Yeah, a series.
24: But the NFL's doing... Yeah, right. But the NFL's doing 5 games this year international, 7 games international. Oh, hey, this Sunday, wake up at 9 a.m., we're going to have the Jaguars. No! I'm not doing that! Veto, boycott, LeBan.
30: As a Saints fan, I love the idea of the New Orleans Saints, you know, with their logo, the Fleur-de-Lis, playing in France. I think that's so awesome. Because that is their team. They've really adopted the Saints.
24: Awesome. The Jags and the Saints can play every damn Sunday in Paris. You can have it.
30: Good thing. Jags. Perfect. Yes. Good.
24: The other 30 of us are going to stay right here on our American soil.
30: I ain't leaving my home. You can't make me watch games outside of here.
24: And occasionally, we'll play on an aircraft carrier, just to spite you. We'll get on the SS Lincoln or whatever it is.
30: Oh, gosh, the one that just got to Thailand.
24: And we'll do football for the people of Thailand.
30: We'll do a little bit more than that.
24: We'll do football for the people of Thailand.
30: They've been at sea for like 250 days.
24: Good morning, Vietnam. Westwood One Sports, the Westwood One Sports app. Other idiot of the day, Lane Kiffin. We should spend a whole segment on this tomorrow. This is crazy. Vanity Fair released an article. Quote, you've got to keep Lane away from the girls that are in college, Nick Saban said, according to one former coach. Just keep them away from the sorority girls. Make sure they've graduated college or are working a job. They went further. Innisfree co-owner Derek Purdy would call me and say, your boy Lane is back in here asking where the hotties are, says Josh Booty. Can you introduce me to hotties? Another friend described it as, quote, I've seen him on the floor crying like a GD baby. And then I've seen him doing stuff that's like, hey, man, put that back in your pants. Lane Kiffin.
30: Thought this was America.
24: Lane Kiffin is a guy being a dude, for sure. And now Vanity Fair is writing articles quoting coaches that are clear. I can say this. I know some people in some Lane Kiffin spheres. A lot of the stories are true. Lane Kiffin just likes the ladies. He can't. I mean, come on. Come on.
30: This just sounds like an older Drake Toll.
24: Where them hotties at, as I would say.
30: Yes.
24: As I do often say. Keep them away from the sorority girls. Make sure they've graduated college. Does this surprise you at all? The Vanity Fair article written about Lane Kiffin. Does this surprise you at all?
30: Not at all. I feel like it would be very little that could surprise me about Lane Kiffin. I think if you came out and said that he got the Nobel Peace Prize because of his work in Haiti, I think I would be shocked. That would surprise me. I'd be like, what? He did something like beneficial? No. Nothing surprises me with this guy.
24: Idiot of the day, Tiger Woods strikes a plea deal and his driver's license is suspended for 5 years.
30: Oh,
24: we've come to the end of the road. Literally. No more driving for Tiger Woods. There's no more road. 5 years. Hey, Tiger, you've got the money. Shouldn't he just have had a driver the entire time?
30: I'm on the phone with the president.
24: Yeah, I can't talk right now. Police, you can't pull me over.
0: Police!
24: Can't pull me over. I'm on the phone with the president. I'm driving away now. Bye. This is me driving away. My Tiger Woods impression. Yeah. Anything, does this bother you at all? DUI for Tiger Woods, call the president.
30: Does that bother me? Does the DUI, that's just so Tiger. If he was driving sober, I'd be like, is he okay? Has anybody checked on Tiger Woods? Has anybody checked on Tony Romo? But yeah, this is what happens when you get a DUI, when you roll over your car, and this isn't your first time. Yes, you get your license taken away, guys. So please drive sober or get pulled over.
24: You're what? 15 years old? And show up to your driver's class, your defensive driving class. It's you in one desk, Tony Romo, and the one to your left, Tiger Woods, the one to your right. Psst, big fan. You're all learning defensive driving together. I'm gonna say
30: they would
24: insurance.
30: Ask me for answers. They would ask me for answers. I know it.
24: 100%. Lane Kiffin's teaching the class. Addy Bates produces. Oliver Shack runs the board. 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
1: Most jewelry stores start the same way. You walk in, someone looks up, and suddenly you feel like you're interrupting. Like you're supposed to already know what you want and exactly what you can afford. I got tired of that being the story. I'm John Thomas from John Thomas Jewelers, and we just opened a brand new state-of-the-art showroom at 10501 Montgomery, right between

0: for the franchise could very well be bleak. The Clippers were stripped of five straight first-round picks from 2029 to 2033 for circumnavigation of the cap. What does that mean? Put it in layman's terms. The Clippers paid Kawhi Leonard under the table. The Clippers, who told you that they didn't pay Kawhi Leonard under the table, actually did pay Kawhi Leonard under the table. Say hello to my friend Steve Ballmer. Well, not really friend. The guy who walked into the NBA as an owner and took over for Donald Sterling. You'll remember Donald Sterling was the man who was kicked out of the league for shame, forced to sell the Clippers because Sterling had done some nefarious things and had questionable relationships with women, and there were some racist issues in there, and Sterling ultimately was just a bad guy. So we booted him and said, all right, well, let Steve Ballmer buy the team. And in he comes. Do-do-do-do-do. That's the music that plays in my head when Steve Ballmer walks in the room. Do-do-do-do-do. He's this nice kind of goofy guy. Just your casual old white dude. But he's excited. He's at the games. He loves the fans. Build the fan wall. I'm Steve Ballmer, notable good guy. And I'm taking over for the bad guy. Oh, don't take my word for it. Take Steve Ballmer's word for it on how good of a guy Steve Ballmer is. Let's take you to a year ago when the whole thing comes out from Pablo Torre, this investigative journalist, that, hey, I think that the Clippers might be doing something nefarious with how they're paying Kawhi Leonard. And Ballmer said, no, we are playing by the rules whether we like it or not.
1: We, the Clippers, have abided by the salary cap circumvention rules because that's the right thing to do. I happen, for what it's worth, to think it's a very important rule in terms of promoting competitiveness and equal playing field across the league. But whether I agreed with it or not, it's the rule. And we've absolutely abided by that.
0: Liar. Those who abide by the rules don't lose five draft picks, get fined $30 million, have their star player fined $700,000. Liar. Manipulator, even. The billionaire wanted us all to think that he was the good guy, right? And he convinced us. Everybody's saying, oh, Pablo Torre, this rogue journalist, the guy investigating this, he's just wasting his time. Shoot, man, even ESPN posted an article a month ago saying the NBA's found nothing. This is going to be a nothing burger. The NBA, the investigation's going to come up empty. To the point the National Basketball Association had to put their own statement out saying, that's not true, ESPN, that's not true. We're still working on this. Egg on the face of ESPN here. Egg on the face of Ballmer. Egg on the face of us for believing the billionaire when he said, oh, he even tried to get the whole pathos thing. Like, oh, I'm not only am I a good guy, but we don't even like the rule. The rules are so stringent. You know, we even though we may not be in conjunction with the rules as far as their viability in the NBA, we do believe that they're the rules. We got to stick by them. Look at us. More being so polite to even play by the rules because we don't think that they're fair. Woe is you, Steve Ballmer. But he continued with the manipulation. Again, same interview a year ago to the world on ESPN saying that, hey, please, investigate. Hey, look at us. Investigate us. You'll find nothing.
1: We welcome the league investigation. We have nothing to hide. And in fact, you know, we're glad for that opportunity also to tell our story. Since the day I bought the team, and you know the circumstances were definitely tough, we've really emphasized doing things the right way. And I want our fans to really understand that they've aligned themselves, that they support an organization that does things the right way.
0: I need fans to know. He is on his hands and knees begging with you. Please understand. I need the fans to know that we do things the right way. We do all of these. We make all these decisions with you, the fans, top of mind. We're glad the NBA is investigating us. Come look. Come look at the closet. There are no skeletons. Oh, and you know me. I'm Steve Ballmer. I'm the guy who, oh, you'll remember, I took over the Clippers after some pretty tough circumstances. I did the right thing by buying them and taking over after that nasty man, Donald Sterling. We would love an investigation here. They're the rules. We play by the rules. Ballmer manipulated you into feeling bad for him, into feeling like this journalist, Pablo Torre, was at fault. He was in the wrong. He was making things up to the point that we all believed the richest owner in the NBA and said, oh, that Torre guy, the guy who got fired from ESPN. Boy, talk about egg on somebody's face. In the middle of all of this, Pablo Torre, the guy who found out that the LA Clippers are circumnavigating the cap, was fired from his job. And the world laughed at him and said, you're looking at this for nothing. You're digging into this for nothing. You're listening to Westwood One Sports and the Westwood One Sports app. It is the Drake Toll Show. Drake Toll with you. Oliver Shack runs the board. Addie Bates produces. Who is Pablo Torre? Torre worked for ESPN for years. Was one of my favorites at ESPN. Then this whole thing, he starts digging into this whole thing. He's this investigative journalist. He's the same guy who was digging into Bill Belichick and Jordan. He helped break that story. What's Belichick doing with this 23-year-old girl at this Airbnb beachside? Well, that's same Pablo Torre. When he started to break this, his peers in the industry began to blacklist. Of course they blacklist him. Pablo, you're going to go after the most expensive man in all of sports, Steve Ballmer. Don't do that. That's a dangerous game, Pablo. I just played you audio from ESPN a year ago when Ballmer said that we play by the rules, when Ballmer tried to sway the court of public opinion toward him. Let me play you audio from a year ago when Pablo Torre, this is one of his final weeks at ESPN, when Pablo Torre joined Kornheiser in the afternoon, guys, and said, hey, I want you to listen to the desperation in Pablo's voice. He's almost pleading with America, Pablo.
2: I believe this is the biggest test of Adam Silver's tenure as commissioner. He came in with Donald Sterling. That was, in retrospect, an easy call, banned for life. This, poetically almost bookending that, Ballmer coming in because of that, Ballmer now being at the heart of a story, Tony, in which he poured in $118 million over 18 months, tracking alongside secret payments no one knew about to Kawhi Leonard, that total, $28 million in a no-show endorsement contract and $20 million more in a stock deal that he was signed to. We're talking about $48 million outside of the cap, paid by the richest owner in all of sports. And so the question for Adam Silver, to be blunt about this, is do the rules matter?
0: It's as if Pablo is trying to convince us, I'm not crazy. Listen to the numbers. Listen to what I've found. Listen to what I've discovered about this. You're allowing the owner to talk. The court of public opinion is being swayed towards Steve Ballmer. Please, please, somebody help. I have discovered that Kawhi Leonard is being paid under the table by the LA Clippers, and nobody will take it seriously. And shortly after that, Torre is let go by ESPN. Oh. The same ESPN that a month ago said, well, the NBA is going to find nothing. This is a nothing burger. The whole thing was a sham. Yeah. Okay. Well, the guy who got let go, the guy who fought tooth and nail for years to break this story, to bring it to light, to have the NBA investigate this, the guy who trusted the NBA to have to go after a billionaire, that guy's a hero today. Pablo Torre is what's right with journalism. It's the reason you support journalists. Pablo Torre fought because he knew something wrong was happening. And would you believe if I told you there are cases you'll never know about in professional sports where a billionaire got away with something, where a billionaire did something nefarious, where college football bag men were roaming the streets and they all got away with it? That's usually what happens. Because it's the good old boys club. We bury people like Pablo Torre. The commissioner ignores it. The NBA ignores it. We move on. Not in this case. One man forced the hand of an entire league. And that man is Pablo Torre. Now, what about Adam Silver in this? Because Silver, surely, right? Think about this. You are the head of the committee. And man, the richest person on your committee may have done something bad, but they're also the richest person on your committee, so you'd like to keep them happy. You don't want to, as somebody who's you're much poorer than this person is, you don't want to have to go after the committee member with the deepest pockets because they've been helpful to you. But Silver did the right thing. However, he didn't do it with the same fervor as he did a decade ago when the Donald Sterling situation goes down. This is a once young, sprightly, in control Adam Silver. I want to take you back to a decade ago when the story broke about Donald Sterling and how assertive and forceful Adam Silver was.
3: Accordingly, effective immediately, I am banning Mr. Sterling for life from any association with the Clippers organization or the NBA.
0: That's got some oomph to it. This time, for the billionaire buddy in the room, it's a Wednesday night press release. But credit to what that press release said. The Clippers, for the next decade, are dead. There are no Clippers. You just lost the 2034 first-round draft pick. When you get back into the saddle with this, when you get back to drafting in the first round, because you lost all your first-rounders from 2029 through 2033. In 2034, you're looking at drafting players that are currently 11 years old. You're going to a fourth-grade team right now to scout out who the Clippers will draft with their next first-round draft pick in 2034. No team in modern NBA history has ever been docked five first-round picks. Draft pick forfeitures are rare within themselves. The NBA just came down to the Clippers and made an example of Steve Ballmer, the same owner who has now been banned from the league for a year. The same owner who is fined $30 million. By the way, if you're going to start a GoFundMe, Ballmer makes $30 million every 10 days. He's going to be okay. They even went after the front office. President of business operations, Gillian Zucker, suspended for a year. President of basketball operations, Lawrence Frank, suspended for 6 months. The league didn't just fine a faceless corporation. They didn't just fine the Clippers $30 million. The league didn't just say, hey, we're going to fine Steve Ballmer. No, they went after everybody, anybody, and everybody. They named names, the NBA did. The association fined human beings. They put the franchise's future in jeopardy because of what they did. An example was made of the Los Angeles Clippers. What do you need to know? What's your takeaway? What's the big thing you think? Well, damn, that's a huge part of this. Is it all started with one dude with a podcast microphone who got laid off from his job because everybody thought he was crazy in the middle of this? The independent investigation from the NBA, from Wachtel Lipton, this law firm they used, revealed the franchise used Aspiration Partners, Boingo Wireless, Daktronics, Lockton Insurance. They were using multiple companies to route millions in off-the-books income to Kawhi Leonard, to get around the salary cap, to pay him in a way that the NBA wouldn't learn that Kawhi Leonard was being paid under the table. Complex corporate sponsorships. And then all of a sudden, this one dude, Pablo Torre, is like, hey, guys, why is this tree company giving Kawhi Leonard millions of dollars and he's not doing anything for them? Who is this tree company? And why are they tied to the owner of the Clippers? And that guy was right all along. You're listening to Westwood One Sports and the Westwood One Sports app. Addie Bates produces. Oliver Shack runs the board. Addie, a win for Pablo Torre, a massive loss for the Los Angeles Clippers.

0: that. It was until that long. I'm shocked that it was like almost a 10-year punishment, but it was needed.
1: Pablo Torre, thoughts?
0: Man, this is investigative journalism at its finest, and this is why we work. I love this. I love that he was right about everything, and he did his journalistic duties to do what he needed to do. And yeah, I'm sure maybe he won't be welcomed in the Clippers building anymore. Maybe he should have a security guard with him. I don't think they're gonna like him from here on out, but impressive.
1: The Clippers have put out a statement saying they reject the NBA's findings, which are the result of a heavily biased investigation seeking to justify a predetermined narrative. Save me, spare me the pity that I could give a billionaire, and I'll send that to Pablo Torre today. Somebody get these beggars out of here. I imagine this was Pablo just walking around the house, just kind of repeating that to the mirror over and over again. Take a vacation. Take one of those Cancun vacations for Pablo Torre. We'll see you in Valhalla. We have the watch. That guy, that one man did this, brought down an entire franchise and forced the hand of the NBA. And now Steve Ballmer, the owner of the Clippers, has a 1-year ban, a $30 million fine. The Clippers lose 5 first round draft picks. This is as SMU death penalty as you can get in professional sports. That was just brought down on the LA Clippers. SiriusXM Channel 260, the Drake Toll Show on YouTube, the Westwood One Sports app. You can listen live to the entirety of our 3-hour program. Addie Bates produces. Oliver Shack runs the board. It's You Better You Bet that comes up next, then Bleck and Abdallah, followed by Jim Rome in the afternoon. But this we cannot escape. College football week one begins today, and there is still one man begging before Saturday to have NFL players on his roster for Saturday. Here's the sad story of Lane Kiffin with Chris Gordy up next. 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
9: No significant delays coming up from Los Lunas into Albuquerque this morning. Northbound I-25 is moving smoothly through Belang, Los Lunas, and Bosque Farms. Easy drive times on its let up before

0: reaching the metro on I-25 with no new accidents reported.
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9: All right. So, Lane Kiffin versus the rest of the world in college football. That's what it's become, right? Shake, shake, shake, Sinora, shake your body like... I mean, more or less, you look at the SEC, and now they've talked about, you know... Probably shouldn't have NFL players in the Southeastern Conference, right? We all agree on that. Well, no. Lane Kiffin in the corner saying, I don't agree. And then there are these other mysterious figures in the SEC. Well, if Lane doesn't get them, then we'll get them. But nobody else can name those mysterious figures. And now it just feels like Lane Kiffin versus the SEC versus college football. We've gotten ourselves into. And yet still somehow we're 48 hours away from the full slate of week one games in the sport. Have we ruined the sanctity of what we love about the game? You're listening to Westwood One Sports and the Westwood One Sports app. It is the Drake Toll Show. And now joining us from Locked On SEC, Sports Talk 790 in Houston, he is Chris Gordy. Gordy, good morning. Thanks for being up early with us. And I want to put you on the spot here a little bit. If we call this whole thing, let's say, Lane Kiffin versus the SEC, as we know now the SEC is trying to take measures to disallow these training camp players back into college football, are you side Lane Kiffin or side SEC?
10: Well, I'm kind of split on it. And I'm glad you said these training camp players, because it's been frustrating the hell out of me when we keep calling these guys NFL players. Yeah. When, you know, Xavier Harris is no more an NFL player than you or I are. I mean, like, he got, you know, went to training camp, He was injured the entire time. He never put on a Saints jersey and got cut. I mean, you know, that. Look, if I worked at Subway for 2 days and quit or got let go, like, am I a professional sandwich artist? No. So I just think it's it's a little nuts. So it's a lot of this is where do you draw the line? And talking to a lot of people this week, a lot of people are very different because, you know, some people seem to be okay with Cole Hudson, who left Texas, went through the draft process, went to a mini camp. Two mini camps, in fact, and then left. Well, people go, well, mini camp's just an invite. You're not signing a deal. Whereas a guy who goes through training camp, you know, you technically do sign with the team, but you also get cut very quickly. And so it's, you know, people are like, well, you signed a contract. Well, I mean, it's how much is a contract when they let you go in 2 weeks? So it's kind of it's a weird dynamic. Again, this all goes back to the 5-5. If the NCAA just had the foresight to say, you know what, guys, we're going to approve this in about 6 months. All the guys who are seniors right now, we're going to give you that extra year. It's only the fair thing to do because we're about to do it with everybody else. If you want to stay an extra year, you can. They didn't do that. And everybody I've talked to about this goes, well, you know, life's tough sometimes. And that's just kind of what it is. So it's just this tough, real kind of weird moral dilemma on, man, you really should have done the right thing by these kids because Daquan Wright would have never went, quote unquote, went pro because he would have stayed in school another year. So it's just, it's all very, very odd. That said, I think LSU should have moved on from this about 2 weeks ago. When your boss says, you know what, guys, we're not on board with this. When all your coworkers are saying, hey, we don't think you're right here. We think you're doing the wrong thing. I think you should make the decision to say, you know what, you're right, let's turn the page. It's not like these are guys that are going to be starters for LSU. These are depth pieces. So I just thought, man, Lane Kiffin should have pulled the plug on this. But reading that CBS Sports piece the other day from John Talty, it sounds like it's the Louisiana governor really behind this more than anything, that this might not even be Lane Kiffin doing this. This is the Louisiana governor who we know is the modern version of Barnum and Bailey. He's pulling the strings here, and he wants to see this thing out.
9: That was the thesis, in my opinion, of the CBS article, the exact one, of Lane Kiffin is effectively being a mouthpiece for the powers that be even above him who are dictating college football in a case like this. And now, today is kind of the crescendo. And Gordy, I appreciate you coming on today because it's such an important ruling in this entire case. 11 a.m. in a district court, 19th Judicial District Court. A hearing will be held in Baton Rouge, and it will decide Jack Pyburn versus National Collegiate Athletic Association, where they'll rule on the preliminary injunction. We could learn very well today whether or not there are players eligible to play this Saturday for a team like LSU who were at training camp 2 weeks ago. And maybe that's the bigger question. What scenario do you expect to come out of today's court ruling, and how early could we see players like Daquan Wright on the LSU roster and playing on the gridiron?
10: Yeah, I was told there's some kind of ramp up to return to play so that even if they were ruled eligible today, we wouldn't see either guy on the field on Saturday. So there is that piece to it. But, yeah, I mean, reading between the lines here, when you have the Georgia Attorney General come out yesterday and say, hey, we're going to kick LSU out of the SEC if they keep pursuing this. And then you got the Louisiana Attorney General come out yesterday and say, hey, I side with the players here. This is doing what's right. The NCAA did these guys dirty. I think we're going to be heading further down that path because I do think you're going to get a Baton Rouge judge today to rule these kids, you know, the SEC and NCAA can't stand in the way of these kids wanting to go back to college. I think we're going to get that ruling today, and it sucks. I wish they would use common sense like the Knoxville judge did in the Joey Aguilar case and several others, but I think they're going to say that they can play. And, man, this is just going to open up, a can of worms that is going to get even worse. Look, you got the Georgia Attorney General. I think in the coming days you'll have the Florida Attorney General and the Mississippi Attorney General and, you know, all these AGs in the states of, the other SEC schools that are all going to oppose it. And, again, if you're LSU, when do you look in the mirror and go, man, everybody hates me right now because of this one decision. Maybe I should do something different. And again, it's not just LSU. There have been other schools out there that have said they're open to wanting to add guys who are in NFL training camp. It's just LSU and Lane Kiffin are the most high profile. But ultimately, I do think they're going to get the ruling in their favor today, and I think all hell's going to break loose.
9: He is Chris Gordy, Locked On SEC, joining the Drake Toll Show, Westwood One Sports, the Westwood One Sports app. Gordy, I got two more things for you, and based off of that, if you are, here's what I'm confused by. What I'm trying to understand is Georgia has been clear, and now you're hearing other SEC, the other presidents, chancellors have gotten together and said, we'll boycott LSU. I'm thinking of a scenario. We're going into a Saturday against Arkansas, going into a Saturday against a Tennessee, where they look across the field and see four guys who are at NFL training camp a month ago suited up for LSU and say, you know what? We're just not playing this game because of those four guys. How close are we, because they've threatened this, how close are we to the reality of teams boycotting playing LSU in the SEC this year?
10: There's a few things at play here, but I think ultimately nobody's going to not play the game. I don't think we'll get to that because, look, once those higher-ups get to the stadium and it's packed with people and everybody's paid for their parking and all the tickets are paid for and the concessions are open and people are buying beers and so on and so forth, they're not going to take a game day experience away from their fans to try to prove a point. I think what you would get is probably the school would play the game under protest, and then after the game they would want to, you know, hey, hand LSU an automatic loss or whatever. You know what I mean? Like, I think we get to that. I don't think we ever get to a game day where fans are all tailgating and ready to go in the stadium and the school president or whoever comes out and goes, guys, we are not playing this game because we don't believe LSU has a legal roster. It's just, I don't think that would happen. The financial impact of not playing a game would just be so monumental. Man, you're really taking a stand in something you believe in if you get to that point. But, no, I think we'll play the games. I just think – they'll probably do that thing where, hey, we're playing under protest, and hey, we'd like this game to not count after this, or hand LSU an automatic loss or whatever. I think that's would maybe be where we get to, but I gotta think somewhere along the way, even if the ruling goes in the players' favor today, that Greg Sankey would have a sit down with Lane Kiffin and the school president of LSU to say, guys, we have to do something here. We don't want to kick you guys out. You're one of the most profitable schools in the country, but we also cannot have this continue. And so, like I said, it's just a very difficult situation. I understand everybody's angry, but man, I just wish LSU and those folks would, I hate to say come to their senses, but just at least realize, man, everybody hates you. You ever been on a guy's trip with a bunch of guys and one guy's doing something really annoying and you're like, dude, if you don't stop, we're going to kick you off the trip. Like, that's what this is. LSU, stop doing what you're doing and everything's going to be kosher.
9: That is, and it's a great point that the dude who's on that trip with you is one of the richest guys in the group, and he has been paying for a lot of drinks. So you're willing to put up with a lot more in this case. Chris Gordy, Locked On SEC, joining the program. And Gordy, I'll give some context. This is you're taught in journalism school. Ask the question as fast as possible. I'm gonna punt that here. Let me take you back to Brett Yormark, the Big 12 commissioner who sues Texas Tech. And when you hear commissioner suing school, that comes with a billion questions. But it made more sense after it was clarified. Yormark was suing to effectively find out, hey, from a federal standpoint, how much jurisdiction does a conference have over teams, eligibility, players? He really wanted to know more than anything, hey, I'm suing just to learn how much control I have as a commissioner. For Greg Sankey, the SEC, they have been clear. We do not want these guys who've signed contracts in the National Football League in the SEC. How does the buck not stop there? How are we in a spot where the SEC cannot make that ruling, stick to it, and everyone abide by that law, but instead, now the Southeastern Conference has been buried by one of its own member institutions?
10: Yeah, I mean, I think that's another reason why, and if you really want to get conspiracy theorists here, I've talked to some people this week who think they've allowed us to get here because they want it to get worse to stress even more so that we need to pass the Protect College Sports Act. That's real conspiracy theorists, but it also isn't crazy to think that the SEC wouldn't say, you know what, we're just going to lay down and let this happen and show everybody how bad things can really get if we keep letting lawyers and judges rule everything. It's interesting that, you know, we saw Nick Saban is going to be in that commercial that's going to run all weekend, apparently, promoting the Protect College Sports Act. Ross Dellinger has a piece saying, you know, that he thinks Congress could come back as quickly as September 15th to vote on this thing. I think this is just going to push more and more people in favor of, you know what, we got to pass this Protect College Sports Act, make all this stuff law so we can all be under one roof and abide by one set of rules. I think that's kind of where this continues to trend because, man, it's just ugly. It's ugly when you've got when you do have a set of rules. The NCAA has a set of rules. The SEC, you know, has this new proposed set of rules that they want to put in place, and yet nobody can govern anything because everybody just runs to their lawyer and runs to a judge, and albeit a local judge, to try to rule in their favor. It's just it's insanity right now. And so I think we're trending back in that direction. It would not shock me at all if we get by the end of this year the Protect College Sports Act passed. And that would help put a cap on a lot of this stuff of, you know, constant lawsuits and constant. And look, the lawyers, they're being paid. So, of course, they're going to keep taking these cases. But at least if that thing passes, I think a lot of this stuff will go away.
11: Ah, oh, hell, it's week one, Gordy. LSU or Clemson?
10: I think LSU, the juice they're going to have when Lane Kiffin leads the LSU Tigers out onto the field on a Saturday night in Death Valley on national television. I just don't see how this team, you know, is in a game with Clemson. I think they're going to come out. Lane Kiffin wants to prove he was the right hire. Look, say all you want about Lane Kiffin off the field. On the field, he's a damn good X's and O's coach, and he can coach an offense. I was out of practice 2 weeks ago. I saw Sam Levitt in person. He's 100% healthy. He was running around, throwing darts all over the field. I think this LSU team is ready to kind of let all their frustrations out, and I think they're going to do it Saturday night. And there's a reason why that line's been about 10.5. I think LSU wins big.
11: He is Chris Gordy, at Chris Gordy on Twitter. Find him every day. Sports Talk 790 in Houston. Gordy, appreciate your time with us this morning. Locked on SEC every day as well. This is the perspective we needed, and enjoy college football this weekend.
10: You're always an NFL pro player to me, Drake Toll.
11: That's great. I'll sign a contract. I'm a pro radio guy. I signed a contract. It's Chris Gordy, again, at Gordy. At Chris Gordy on Twitter. I've locked on SEC. Good stuff. Man, you have a whole league, the SEC, saying clearly, do not sign NFL players. This is not allowed. And then LSU saying, well, we kind of want to. And if you don't let us, we'll sue you. Did you hear that? At 11 o'clock today, a judge in Baton Rouge, Louisiana. Where's LSU located? Baton Rouge, Louisiana. Okay, just confirming. A judge in Baton Rouge, Louisiana will rule whether or not college football players will be granted an injunction to play this year after coming back from NFL training camp. A judge in the same town as LSU will tell us that LSU can have NFL players, guys who were at training camp, guys who were squatting next to Quinnen Williams a month ago, who were running routes for Lamar Jackson 2 weeks ago, who were fighting against other tight ends and other defensive ends and other linebackers for a roster spot in the National Football League. A judge in Baton Rouge is going to tell us today those guys can play. That is backwards. It should bother you. Where college football is, should bother you. And this weekend, as fun as it is that it's all back, tonight, Colorado and Georgia Tech, or if you're watching Utah and the Idaho Vandals, a top 25 team, trying their hand at their season, or if you're glued to Illinois tonight, it just won't feel the same. The corporate pay-for-play nature, the way that you look at college football is different because a court in a local town and a judge who's an alum can give you whatever you want. 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The phone line, the text line are now right back open, 310-840-4910. What a waste of a first overall draft pick. The Raiders have named their starting quarterback, and it's not Fernando Mendoza. More next. 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
1: Fernando Mendoza will not start for the Las Vegas Raiders at quarterback to begin the season. You bought the trampoline for Christmas. Congrats, kids. Here's a shiny new trampoline. You excited to use the trampoline? Well, you can't. Not for another year. Sorry. But it's new, but it's fun, but it's in the backyard. It's already built. We have it right here. Let's just jump on the trampoline. Let's just use the trampoline. This is the thing we were promised. The fun, new, good thing. Nope. Not yet. Gotta break it in slowly. Kirk Cousins is instead the option in Las Vegas. Let's take you to Clint Kubiak, the head coach of the Raiders, saying that his franchise has its guy, and that guy is Kirk Cousins.
4: Yeah, there's just early work, late work, more meetings, plenty of time on the field in between drills with Coach Sullivan and Coach Shinoko. Every player that is not starting the first game, then they're helping us on the look team. We're just trying to find every edge we can find to continue to get him better and his teammates better.
1: And Kirk Cousins will get better, I guess the Raiders believe so, in the starting role in 2026. Addy, you're good with this. You think Mendoza being on the pine for a year is going to benefit his long-term, I guess his longevity in the National Football League?
8: Now, I know I put into the rundown that I said I'm good to say I told you so whenever, but I will refrain from doing that, and I'll just give you the facts on why this is good. Mendoza is a rookie, okay? Shocker. Rookie needs to sit a little bit because he didn't perform well in the preseason. Kirk Cousins is going to be that veteran leadership that's going to show
1: CJ
8: him.
1: CJ Stroud.
8: Yeah. We can compare Fernando Mendoza to CJ. Yeah, we can totally compare the two of them if you would like to compare CJ Stroud to Fernando Mendoza in terms of their pass play. Would you like to do that? We can sit here and do that.
1: Yeah. What do you mean by that? As in, who's better?
8: Right now. If they both had to start right now, comparing the two of them, or whenever they were rookies?
1: Whenever they're rookies.
8: Yeah, CJ Stroud just looks stronger as a rookie than Fernando Mendoza does. And it's okay to bench him. It is okay to bench him for a couple of days. It is his job to win. It is Kirk Cousins' job to lose. And I no doubt in my mind, I think Fernando Mendoza will be a starter for this team by week 5, 6, 7, 8, down the line. We will see him down the line. But I don't think we need to be getting up in arms. Oh my God, this is the worst decision ever. We have seen it before. And it helped Jordan Love tremendously to sit back and learn from Aaron Rodgers, a veteran quarterback. And then Jordan Love finally got his time to lead his Packers, and he's been pretty solid. I don't think that this is going to hurt Fernando Mendoza. I do not think it's going to hurt the Raiders in week one. And it's just, what do you want him to do? We're going to throw him out there in the middle of an offensive line who can't even protect themselves? We saw that in the preseason. They were broken almost every single play. And you're going to put maybe the franchise quarterback, your future quarterback, at risk with that? You think that's going to be a positive thing for the Raiders if Mendoza started over Kirk Cousins?
1: Yeah, I do. I personally do. I would have thrown it out there. This is a move to me, and I don't think it's unfair. And we heard yesterday from Frank Schwab that tanking will be pretty prevalent this year. I don't think the Raiders want to compete or need to compete. I mean, I think they're good. Hey, we've got the Chiefs, the Chargers to deal with, the Broncos. I mean, you know, like they're not ready to compete in that division. Let's lose another year.
8: Aiden O'Connell looked better than he did.
1: All right. I mean, yeah, I'm the king of reading too far into preseason. I just don't know if, you know, if that's what, I mean, Malik Willis looked really good in preseason.
8: I don't know. I was sitting in my little 70s recliner. I was watching every single game, and I was texting. Chris Mack and I were texting throughout every single game, and we were talking about, he needs to be benched. He needs to relax because he does look super nervous out there. He looks nervous out there, and he has some good stuff. There are some things that he is able to do very well as a rookie quarterback, but the bad stuff right now for me in terms of his timing, he takes a long time to make a decision, and he cannot manipulate a defense at all. And you're going to go up. We've talked about it. They have a gauntlet of a schedule. They're playing some pretty solid defenses to start the season, and it's not going to be like college where you can get away with some certain things, you know, against 20-year-olds.
1: It is Westwood One Sports, the Westwood One Sports app. Let's get to your calls, 310-840-4910. Steve Ballmer, Kawhi Leonard, what a scandal this is. Brad in Oregon, you're on the Drake Toll Show.
9: Hey, good morning, Drake. Thanks for taking my call. You know, Ballmer getting fined $30 million. It should have been $300 million.
1: Yep.
9: The five draft picks, that I think that...
1: I'll cut in and out of there on us for a second there, Brad. Still got you, Brad. Oh, Brad, give us a call back, 310-840-4910. But I got the first part of what you got there. Ballmer makes $30 million every 10 days. He's going to be okay. To Brad's point, I don't think this is going to teach Steve Ballmer any massive lesson for the Clippers. If you really wanted to hit him where it hurts, $300 million, probably would have done that. It would have done that much more effectively. Finding Steve Ballmer, if he wants to keep the team, he'll keep the team easily at this point. And maybe the five draft picks, though unprecedented, maybe it's not enough because you still get a couple draft picks the next couple of years. We don't implement this until 2029, but you lose five first round draft picks that will thwart the Clippers' progress moving forward.

0: 2. It is Westwood Sports, the Westwood One Sports app, 310-840-4910. Base produces and offers. Jack runs the board. I agree in full on Brad's take there with the fine for Steve Ballmer. And surely Jonas would have good thoughts about college football and how, yes, it's back this weekend. Yes, it's back today, Colorado and Georgia Tech. But as LSU will find out at 11 a.m. whether or not they can sign professional players, sign training camp players, the sanctity, we keep using that word, of college football is still in doubt. It is Thursday. That means it is time for Are You Smarter Than Drake Toll? We got Addie Bates, which she hosts it, I guess, because I got to answer the questions. We got Oliver Shack. Good morning, you two. Let's play.
1: All right, so here's how it's going to go. Oliver, I'm going to say a category. I'm going to give you a question. You're going to go head to head with Drake Toll on air, and we're going to see the winner is whoever gets the answer first, okay? Are you ready, Oliver?
2: I'm ready.
1: Are you ready, Drake?
3: Yes.
1: Okay, thank you, Grandma. All right, the first category is going to be our random category. Here it is. What number does each player wear every year on April 15th in Major League Baseball?
3: 42.
2: 42. Ooh!
1: You know what? We'll say there was a tie. We'll say it was a tie. Okay, whatever.
3: That's fine. Beginner's luck.
1: Here's your, here's your next category. Science. What planet is closest in size to Earth?
2: Neptune?
1: Uranus. In size. In size. Oh my gosh, how big do you think Earth is, guys? You picked the two biggest planets.
3: Mars.
2: Mercury.
1: Venus.
3: We almost named... I think we named every planet but Venus.
2: Probably.
1: Okay, here's your next question. Movies. What is the name of the...
3: Okay.
1: Bleep? Movies. What is the name of the chainsaw-wielding maniac in the Texas Chainsaw Massacre?
2: Oh, Michael. I never saw that.
3: Shoot. Jason? Jason.
1: Leatherface. Leatherface, guys. That's okay.
3: I lived in Texas category. For 5 years. I never, he's not real.
1: He can't hurt you. He Correct. Cannot hurt you. Here's your next category. It's history. Blah! What was the name of the series of programs and projects President Franklin D. Roosevelt enacted during the Great Depression?
3: Oh, no. Alphabet
1: history
3: Soup.
1: Minor.
3: Alphabet Soup. Oh, man. Because, like, the FDA, and they built a bunch of bridges. Oh, no. Okay, what was it? Reread the question.
2: I got nothing.
1: What was the name of the series of programs and projects President Franklin D. Roosevelt enacted during the Great Depression?
3: The Great Plan.
1: The New Deal.
3: The New Deal.
1: The Great Plan. It's going to be the best plan. It's going to be the best. It's going to be the greatest plan.
3: All right.
1: Final question, category, music. What legendary pop group got their
3: Bless
1: name
3: you.
1: From Brothers Gibb?
3: Barry Gibb. The Bee Gees.
1: Yeah, Drake! All right.
3: Take
1: Drake
3: that.
1: Won that one. That was
3: Take
1: good,
3: that,
1: guys.
3: Oliver. Yeah, maybe next week good. There, big guy. Maybe next week. Addie Bates produces. Oliver Shack runs the board. Oliver, thanks for filling in today, man. Really appreciated your work for us.
2: Got you, as always.
3: Nice, yeah. Appreciate you too, Addie.
1: Oh, thank you.
3: To Armin Williams, Colin Jones, Bruce Gilbert, Ryan McGuire, thank you all for the job. I appreciate it. That was Are You Smarter Than Drake Toll? And this has been the Drake Toll Show. 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
9: Looking at traffic on your freeways this morning on I-40, we've got a westbound crash between 12th Street and Rio Grande Boulevard blocking the right lane. Congestion is expected as emergency responders work to clear the scene.
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0: They got caught, and they got caught, and they got punished in a big way. This is not the death penalty necessarily for the Clippers, but damn near. Like, this is, we got you. Now, they say they're going to go and they're going to appeal, but we haven't seen anything like this. They got caught, and the Chupacabras caught them one. Let me tell you something. We got a big day in front of us. What's up, boys and girls? Happy Thursday on the day that the courts will tell the college football and the SEC whether or not pros or former pros can play in the college ranks. We got a big show for you on the opening drive on 95.9 FM at AM 610. The sports animal, Jeff Symbieta and JJ Buck. How you living this morning?
25: What it do?
0: You all right? A lot going on back there?
25: We good.
0: All right, then. Got a lot going today. Let me give you a couple of things. Actually, I'm going to start you out with a guest list because I think there's some exciting news. 8:30. Jerry Palm's going to be with us from Palm Brackets. We'll talk about the games last weekend, this weekend, the court cases and what's going on. And I don't know what time we're going to hear from the courts on the eligibility, but we were told today is when the judge is going to rule on whether or not these former pros can play. And there's been a lot of noise and even more yesterday. So we'll get there. The 8:30, I'm looking forward to talking to Jerry Palm. Coming up at 9 o'clock this morning, this is a big deal. We're going to talk to Corey Roberson. Who is Corey Roberson? Get used to the name Corey Roberson. He is the two-time Indoor Football League Coach of the Year and has taken the Green Bay Blizzard to the championship game in the IFL the past 2 years. He is now going to be the new head coach of the Chupacabras. It will be announced later today. He stepped down yesterday after 14 years in Green Bay, seven of them as the head coach of the Blizzard. And one of the guys with the best reputation in the Indoor Football League, and a guy who knows that league, who knows playoff experience, who knows how to put rosters together, who played 9 years of indoor football as a defensive back, and he was an assistant coach. And when this came down yesterday officially from the other side, and now knowing that, texting with Corey and knowing he's coming on today, and this is huge, I think, for this franchise here in Albuquerque.
25: Yeah, it shows the investment that, you know, the new ownership group has in wanting to bring in a coach and how important coaching is when it comes to relationships, because that's what you got to do. Because, all right, you bring in the name, and now you got to get the dudes that you can coach up. you can continue to put an exciting product out there.
0: Yeah, I think that this is a big, big deal. And we'll talk to Corey at 9 o'clock about building a team. Why did he come to New Mexico? I mean, he went from one of the best teams in the league last year to one of the not best teams in the league last year, if you look at records. Why did he want to make that change? Why did he leave a place where he's been 14 years and obviously very comfortable and successful? And more so, why here? What did he see here? Because obviously he sees something that this place can be good and successful and win championships. So I'm looking forward to that. But that's big news that broke yesterday and a big deal. Corey Roberson will be the new head coach of the Chupacabras, and we'll talk to him coming up at 9 o'clock this morning. All right, let's start with the Clippers, because the NBA yesterday announced really severe punishments. JJ, I mean, everybody but Kawhi got severe punishment. Kawhi got $700,000 fine. And when you look at the amount of money that Kawhi's made over the last bunch of years, I think he's thrilled to pay the $700,000 and get the hell out of town and go to Toronto and be done with this, right?
25: Yeah, so reading more into this, in terms of the player side, there are actually limits on how much you could fine Kawhi specifically in this situation. So that's why it seems so small compared to everything else.
0: It is small compared to everything. I mean, when you look at the amounts of fines, holy smokes. The Clippers, they lose a $30 million fine. And you're like, okay, $30 million. I mean, Steve Ballmer's got a ton of money. At some point, you got to feel $30 million, don't you? I don't care how much money you got. $30 million's got to be something. But then when you start adding in the 5 first-round picks, that's debilitating. 5 first-round picks, $30 million, a year-long suspension for Steve Ballmer, all for violating salary cap circumvention rules involving Kawhi Leonard. JT, I'm never going to know what it feels like, I hope, to get fined $30 million. And again, no matter how much you got to feel $30 million. Like, that's got to hurt a little bit, doesn't it? $30 million?
25: It's a lot of money.
0: Okay.
25: And it's a lot of money.
0: I don't care where you're
25: even
0: from.
25: Even for Steve Ballmer.
0: Yeah, right? Yes. The NBA said, quote, that they found a pattern of misconduct and multiple significant rules violations by the Clippers organization, a prior offender of the salary cap circumvention rules, end quote. So this was not a first offense by this organization. The Clippers lose their first round picks in 20. Do they own all these picks? Do they still have them? Like, who still got their picks for 5 years into the 30s? Feels like that's everybody's moved them. But they lose their first round pick in 29, 30, 31, 32, and 33. I'm going to guess they still do. Ballmer suspended from all team activities for a year. JJ, I saw this. I'm like, damn, dude, that's real. They didn't play.
25: And shout out to Pablo Torre and all this.
0: Yeah.
25: Doing real great investigative journalism into the dark side of sport and just trying to call people out. And I know as this was going on, there were so many people like, who cares? Get over it. Move on. No, if you're going to have a billion-dollar industry and try to tell people that they should invest as fans and buy tickets and be all in and have hope for their franchise, you don't need to see owners doing ridiculous backdoor deals with bad companies to get players extra money. Because Steve Ballmer, I think what he needs to learn from this is you can be a fan of the team, but if you get hyper-focused on one thing, it's not good. And he got hyper-focused on Kawhi Leonard and was like, oh my gosh, Kawhi Leonard is going to be the dude that takes us to a championship. No, Kawhi Leonard is the dude that costs you, say, Gildas Alexander, 10 first-round picks, 2 first-round swaps, a $30 million fine, and he got 3 playoff series victories out of this Kawhi Leonard era. It was one of the worst acquisitions. Steve Ballmer is a part of this in terms of thinking that he had to do everything, bend over backwards, almost like this is the Browns and Deshaun Watson, thinking, man, the only way he's going to come to us is if we guarantee his entire contract. Man, the only way Kawhi Leonard's going to come to us if we give him everything he wants and more and break the rules.
0: The uncle, by the way, has been basically barred, right? The uncle, what's his name? The guy who was his acting agent? right? Kawhi's not Ballmer's, Kawhi's.
25: And
0: because that was a big part of this as well.
25: It was. And Kawhi Leonard, there's no question, a phenomenal basketball player. What a career. But since that last year in San Antonio, and yes, you won with the Raptors, what a mess.
0: Is he a Hall of Famer?
25: He's a Hall of Fame basketball player.
0: Is he a Hall of Famer?
25: Yes.
0: Yeah.
25: He has a great resume. But in terms of, you know, we always look at these guys and there's certain players that people just don't like. And I just like Kawhi, we thought he was a quiet, likable guy. And they're just like, dude, what a mess. What a mess you've made over the last 6 years.
0: Yeah. And I don't want to say he destroyed the organization because I don't know what he demanded as opposed to what they offered. Certainly he was part of, look, this will destroy this organization for the next 5 years to 10 years. Don't you think? I mean, the Clippers,
25: no doubt.
0: I don't know how the Clippers now compete with losing the assets that they lost. You can still go out and sign players and that's cool. And are people going to want to come to LA? The Clippers history, just go back. The Clippers history, I will argue with you, is the worst franchise of the last century, not just this century, but I mean, go back 50, 75 years. I mean, the losing that the Clippers have, you can't find, I don't believe you can find, you can tell me Cleveland Browns all you want. And yes, they're competitive with this. But the Clippers, the history of losing, the Donald Sterling thing, they have never been to a conference final. They move to LA, they sell, I hear the Intuit Dome was beautiful. I flew over it the other day. It's right over there by SoFi. I mean, they've got, like, he's got more money than God. That's wonderful. And he tried to spend it and give it away. He got caught. There's rules. It's the same thing like we're going to talk about with college football, right? If you're going to have an entity that you want everybody to buy into, college football, NBA, pro football, whatever, there's got to be rules. They have to be binding and everybody's got to abide by them. And you can't circumvent. And again, what did they do? People are, what did they do? They circumvented the salary cap by paying Kawhi Leonard through endorsement contracts with a company called Aspiration Fund Advisor, a company that filed for bankruptcy that was funded by Ballmer. Ballmer put $50 million into this company. Basically, they said Kawhi's going to endorse us, and here's $50 million for the endorsement, and he didn't do anything. They gave him $50 million to a shell company, right?
25: And when you take a step back,
0: yep,
25: into the people that are like, really, is this a big deal? Whatever, yeah. They just got Kawhi Leonard more money. It absolutely is a big deal because if these owners start stepping in bad areas and losing money or investing money they don't have, that's when the system's

0: starting quarterback. I don't think there's a surprise. The Niners got on the plane to go to Australia to play the Rams next week. There's some significant question marks. Who got on the plane and who did not get on the plane? And we're going to keep an eye on what's going on with college football, because waiting for that ruling to come down, and that's going to trigger all kinds of reaction as we head into week one of college football and who's eligible and who's not. The numbers to get in are 505-246-0610. Love to hear your thoughts today. 505-246-0610. Emails come in as they do every morning. Jeff at sportsanimalabq.com. 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
3: What's up, guys? 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
7: Slowdowns from a northbound crash at the Furnace Road and Avenida Cesar Chavez, slowing traffic down in all directions. There's also a crash going west on I-40 near 12th Street, blocking the right lane. Emergency responders are on scene. Expect to see congestion in the area.
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0: Saturday at University Stadium, they play the Chippewas of Central Michigan over on News Radio KKOB. Time's pregame show. What, 7 o'clock? Is that what time you go for an 8 o'clock game?
3: 7 o'clock start.
0: JJ and Ned, is that correct?
3: That is correct.
0: Right, that's where the pregame show will be over on News Radio KKOB. Of course, Robert Portnoy and Dontrell Moore will have the call. Get yourself out there. Have a good time. I think it'll be an interesting watch, and I think everybody is really, really interested to see. You know, what do they look like? What does that quarterback look like? What is that? You know, what are they after all the hype, all the preseason talk, all everything that went into it? What are they going to look like? And I think you'll start to get some answers as we go through Saturday. Big Saturday coming up too. Aggies will play their home opener. They play Mercyhurst down at Aggie Memorial Stadium. Mercyhurst, the Lakers, will be in Albuquerque next week. Big Mountain West game, UNLV's at Hawaii, and of course the whole country is watching LSU and Clemson from Death Valley on ABC, I think it's an ABC game, 5:30 on Saturday night. 505-246-0610 is how you get in. Jeff and JJ at 95.9 FM and AM 610, the Sports Animal. Zero surprise as the Raiders have named a starting quarterback. Is there still one more team? Are the Falcons named a starting quarterback? They have not.
3: Not officially.
0: So they're the last one to go?
3: The last one standing.
0: Well, not officially. I mean, where are they going?
3: I think for Kevin Stefanski, it's the ramp up in health of Michael Penix Jr. It's like, okay, he was just cleared last week for full contact.
0: And Tua looked so bad.
3: Tua was just uninspiring throughout the preseason. If, as a coaching staff, you can trust, hey, Penix can go out there, handle everything he needs to physically, that should be your starting quarterback.
0: Penix.
3: Michael Penix Jr.
0: Yeah. You know, it's funny, and I know so many of you have fantasy football drafts, and they're happening or coming up, and you know, guys like on that team, like Bijan's going one or two in everybody's draft, and I understand that. But when a guy like Drake London comes up, you know, I think there's unbelievable talent. He got paid. I'm like, well, okay, cool, but do you trust whoever's going to throw him the ball and do it consistently and successfully?
3: You just have to, in those situations, you have to guess right. And I think that with Drake London and even Kyle Pitts, that there's not target competition outside of those guys, okay, on that roster.
0: And you figure it's an NFL quarterback is going to get him the ball.
3: Bad teams have dudes that can help you in fantasy football. And I think just those three are, like Bijan Robinson, I'm not worried. Like, you hand him the ball. You flip him the ball and just screen. Like, he's going to get plenty of touches. It's easier. Drake London, I'm probably not a guy I'm comfortable taking in the second round.
0: I'm right there. HN is another one, right? I'm not a believer like so many are in Malik Willis. I think I need to see it. It won't stun me if he's good. I'm not there yet. And I like Devon Achane a lot. I got into a bidding war for him yesterday, backed out, just because A, he's constantly hurt. And B, although last year he wasn't. And B, I just don't believe in that offense. I just don't believe where it's going. I think he's really good.
3: I think with running backs, I trust it more just because you don't need to worry about pass protection or routes. It's you can get 12, 15 touches in the game, and that's what you're looking for is volume-wise. It's just, are they going to be able to block it up enough?
0: Yeah. Then there's this team, right? Then there's the Raiders. Are they going to be good enough? You know, who's going to, A, who's going to, besides Brock Bowers, be a receiving piece for you? And again, that Brock Bowers you go to is the tight end. They name their starting quarterback. It's Kirk Cousins. I think there's zero surprise there. He'll start the season over against the Dolphins. Fernando Mendoza will be the first quarterback. And I think there's so much made about this, and I think it's too much. This is another one of those, like, okay, big deal. The first quarterback drafted with the first overall pick to not start in week one since Baker Mayfield in 2018 with the Browns. And he started week four. It was Tyrod Taylor who started. I don't care about that because I just don't think it's apples to apples. You know, you look at some of the quarterbacks and the situations in which they were drafted, and it's not the same thing. When Bryce Young got to Carolina or Cam Ward got to Tennessee or whomever, right? Who else was behind that? There wasn't a Kirk Cousins sitting there as an option. And CJ Stroud was great. Okay, look, for every argument you're going to make on one side, there is an argument on the other. The model used to be, and I understand it's somewhat antiquated, but not totally, that when you draft a quarterback in the NFL, he sits around behind a veteran and he learns and he gets better and he's ready to go. And you look at all the way from Aaron Rodgers to pick your guy from that generation. It's evolved into, I got a need, I spent that asset, let's go. The only way to get better playing at football is playing football. And I've got examples on both sides of where they worked and where they didn't. I just think too much is made over that particular stat. Well, I mean, he's the first number one overall to not start. He's going to be your dude. You got Kirk Cousins there, and Kubiak saying, you know what? Mendoza's not ready. I got a better chance to win football games with this guy than the rookie, and that's where I'm going. He'll be ready at some point. We'll put him in there.
3: I think this is a little on Fernando Mendoza to not showing it.
0: Yeah.
3: The confidence needed, I guess, early on. Because there's going to be bumps on the road. Even if he sits for 8 weeks, he's going to make mistakes. The Aaron Rodgers one is, I'm tired of hearing that one. Because the Packers were a good franchise. They were a good team. Okay. That's much different.
0: But there's a ton of guys
3: step
0: like that.
3: Into that, the Aaron Rodgers, Jordan Love situations versus you're the number one overall pick on a bad team. What you said is correct. We need to look at this as a Baker Mayfield situation, as a Bryce Young situation, going into a team that's not there yet, that's going to struggle whether Kirk Cousins is playing or you're playing. So at what point do you say, all right, we need to get him the reps?
0: Yeah, this is where I go back to, you are never going to convince the coach what you just said, right? When you sit
3: That roster believes that they're going to
0: Right, that's my point. And so every coach and every guy on that roster listens to every guy with a microphone in front of his face who says they're not going to be very good and says, bleep you, watch. They've been through camp. They're convinced they're going to win. They look at their quarterback. Nope, our quarterback's good. Like, they're convinced they're going to win, and they should be. They should be, right? They're not looking like you are, we are, and going down the schedule and saying where the wins come from. They think the wins are coming every week. And so their mindset is, who gives me the best chance to win week one against Miami, and I'll worry about week two when I get to week two. So I think that's why this decision was made. And I think certainly the decision was made in conjunction with ownership. I'm sure Tom Brady had something to say. And to your point, Fernando Mendoza's play in preseason was not wow spectacular that says he's ready to go. I'm with you on the Aaron Rodgers thing. Does that get overplayed? But there's a lot of guys who came in that way in that era that sat for a year. And you know, okay, and that's just the way it was. I'm not telling you it's the way it should be. I'm just saying it worked back then, and it still worked. You know, Jordan Love sat for a few years. It seems like he's pretty good. Tom Brady was a six-round pick. Sure as hell he was going to sit behind Drew Bledsoe until he became Tom Brady. I mean, there's guys, you don't, there's examples on both sides of this. But I think your point on Fernando Mendoza didn't come in and wow right away. If he was unbelievable, he'd be your dude. He would be. But he wasn't. And what they're saying is, you know what? I got a guy who's ready to go right now, honestly. Kirk Cousins might be better than Fernando Mendoza right now. So let's give this a couple of weeks, 3 weeks, 8 weeks, 10 weeks, whatever it happens to be, and let's see if we can win some football games.
3: Yeah, and it's, when do you want to rip that Band-Aid off?
0: Let's watch how it goes.
3: Like, and I'm always fascinated by this because lot of these placeholders, like, we can have this conversation, but when you think back and you said Aaron Rodgers and Jordan Love, well, and you talk about that era, kind of that Rodgers, like Eli Manning sat
0: Behind
3: before taking over Kurt Warner.
0: Kurt Warner, yeah.
3: One that came in, you know, Ben Roethlisberger, again, but it's franchises. And that's what you have to take into account. And the franchise that they went to, the teams they went to. And right now, you look at that Raiders offense, and I'm even worried for Brock Bowers.
0: Yeah. No, I think that's fair. I think that's fair.
3: Genty's already banged up. They've been talking up Mike Washington even before that injury. So at least I think there's two guys in the backfield that they're going to give work to, which whether it's Kirk Cousins or Fernando Mendoza, that could be big. But you're looking at the worst wide receiver room in the NFL.
0: No, it may be. Yeah, maybe. Patrick Mahomes sat a year behind Alex Smith. Did that help him? I mean, I don't know. Maybe he would have been great right away. We don't know. But I mean, it worked out all right. Philip Rivers sat behind Drew Brees for two seasons. Carson Palmer sat his whole rookie year behind John Kitna. Like I'm not telling you it's the absolute way to go. I'm just saying it wasn't just those few examples. I can give you example after example where it worked out well. You can also give me examples the other side. And my point is there's no exact science to this. It's not just Aaron Rodgers.
3: I think what it says is there's been a shift in, would you say, the last 15 years?
0: That to put those high,
3: not for long.
0: But there's a reason, too, because usually those teams stink, and the Raiders do, right? Or they have. And again, you don't ever go into a season thinking you stink.
3: No, my question, what do you think the shift has been? Because that's from ownership, too.
0: I'll tell you what it is.
3: Quick triggers, whether it's your head coach,
0: yeah,
3: whether it's a young quarterback, like not willing to wait.
0: 100%. Because the investment is so big, because I've spent so much money, because ownership saying, I mean, why did I spend all this money? Let's go. I just drafted a quarterback number 3 overall. Let's go. He's got to be in. Look at that guy who was drafted number 10 at Bo Nix and why he's playing so well. My guy's got to be the guy. Oh, yeah. And if it's not, then, I mean, what's wrong? 9 or more games started. Well, let's take this break and continue this conversation, because there's not an exact way to do it. The right way to do it is the way that works. and that it's different in each situation. It's the opening drive, 505-246-0610 on 95.9 FM and AM 610 Sports Animal.
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6: Slowdowns from a northbound crash at the Furnace Road and Avenida Cesar Chavez, slowing traffic down in all directions. There's also a crash going west on I-40 near 12th Street, blocking the right lane. Emergency responders are on scene. Expect to see congestion in the area.
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0: Mendoza in the first game of the season. They're going with a veteran, Kirk Cousins. They believe Kirk Cousins gives them the best chance to win. It's the opening drive, Jeff Symbieta and J.J. Buck. So it's about 50%, man. So if you take from 2000 J.J. to 2022, and you kind of subjectively judge whether, you know, what's a hit or not, for guys who start seven or less games in their rookie year, the hit rate's 48%. Hit rate for guys who start nine or more games in their first year, quarterbacks, 32%. No one started eight. So guys who started seven or less as a rookie that hit. So, but this seven or less, so that means they didn't play the majority of their games. Jordan Love, Lamar Jackson, Mahomes, Deshaun Watson, Jared Goff. Who was Jared Goff playing behind when he came in? I don't even remember. Alex Smith, Aaron Rodgers, Eli, Phillip Rivers, Mike Vick, Drew Brees. Misses on this, guys who played seven games, Trey Lance, Dwayne Haskins, Paxton Lynch, Johnny Manziel, Jake Locker, Tim Tebow, Jamarcus Russell, Brady Quinn, Jason Campbell, J.P. Lossman, Rex Grossman, Patrick Ramsey, and Chad Pennington. I can give you a list of guys, nine or more. I think the answer is there's no right way. The right way is what does your franchise have and need at the time? And then the guys got to go out and do their jobs. It's really interesting, though, when you look through some of the data on this stuff. You know, Trevor Lawrence, Joe Burrow, Tua, Kyler Murray, Josh Allen, Andrew Luck, Cam Newton, Matt Stafford, they started nine or more games. Ben Roethlisberger. So... whatever the right way is, I mean, the Raiders are going to go with Kirk Cousins, and that's the bottom line to it. All right, 505-246-0610 if you want to get in today. Other stuff, the Niners, I think they got on the plane last night, right? They go to Australia. You can take a week over there.
3: They're going out early.
0: Yeah, they're trying to get acclimated to whatever Australian time means. George Kittle and Nick Bosa made the trip. That's significant, I think. So they're both coming back from major injuries. Major injuries. Kittle tore his right Achilles in January. That's a quick comeback. Bosa tore his ACL in September. So that's basically a year. That's kind of on schedule, right, for an ACL injury. Getting both of those guys back is a big deal, especially when you consider on the offensive side, what Brock Purdy's going to have. Mike Evans has been dealing with an injury all camp. Ricky Pearsall's gone. I don't know what the story is with McCaffrey. Is he injured or is he holding out or are they just, I mean, I don't know. Who's going to be the dude? And I know you're big on Debo. They've got weapons when healthy, whether it's Debo, whether it's going to be Stribling, who was what, the very top of the second round draft pick?
3: First pick of the second round.
0: Yeah. Kittle comes back. I mean, that's, I don't want to say safety net because he's so much more than that. I feel like their offense, if they're 2/3 healthy, they're pretty good, right?
3: Well, they have a high ceiling, but they have bigger injury risk than anyone else. Yes, it's football, players going to get hurt, but come on, we're talking Mike Evans, Christian McCaffrey, and there's no way George Kittle's playing 100% of the snaps yet.
0: Okay.
3: Like, I don't think that is smart or the right thing to do at this point in time. Like, it was January that dude popped his Achilles.
0: Yeah.
3: Like, I get it. We think these guys are superhuman because they come back from it, but the Achilles is always one that concerns me more than any injury.
0: I think that's fair.
3: So is he back on the field and will he be impact? Yes. Is it going to be 100% of the snaps right away? Early? No. But again, if those guys are on the field, that is a fine offense. And even if those guys off, I think Debo, it's not necessarily, I know he steps up as the wide receiver one. I think he takes some work away from Christian McCaffrey just to maintenance CMC early in the season.
0: And I'd be okay with that. I look at Kittle is not the quantity, but more so the quality, meaning a Kelsey kind of a role, right? Where it's 3rd and 2 and I need key yards. It's a goal line situation. Where's Brock Purdy looking? Early in the season, is he going to look to Deshaun Stribling? Is he going to look to Debo, who's back, but who's he familiar with? It feels a little like it, and maybe this is cheapening their relationship, Mahomes and Kelsey kind of a thing. You know, it's a comfort thing. Yeah, he's not the same dude, but he's that dude. Does that make sense?
3: Yeah, it's going to be, if Kittle is cleared, and yes, he's back practicing, but when Shanahan puts him out there, it's going to be an impactful situation.
0: Yeah, that's how I look at that as well. All right, there's other injuries that are going on. We're talking about the Raiders. Ashton Jeanty evidently is on the mend with that ankle injury. Clint Kubiak is their coach there. He said on at the press conference yesterday that even though Jeanty didn't practice, he's optimistic that he's going to be available in the opener. The quote was, he's continuing to improve. You guys saw him out there yesterday. He's still on the mend. Ankles, man. We got two young running backs. It's him and Jeremiah Love that you're watching with the ankles, right? As far as getting them going. And I would argue, as much as I want you to have them for your fantasy team and I want them to have them, if I got to keep them out one more week to have them for the rest of the year, I do that. Ankles and groins don't go away, and hamstrings.
3: Tyler Allgeier and Mike Washington could be helpful names early in the season.
0: Yeah, early in the season. What's your word on Love? I haven't seen much on Jeremiah Love. Have you?
3: It's the same thing. They've been kind of quiet, just saying he's working his way back.
0: Yeah.
3: Optimistic is a word that they're using as well with Love.
0: Okay. I mean, optimistic is better than pessimistic, I imagine, right? If you're them. All right, 505-246-0610, coming up at 9 o'clock. Big news for New Mexico's indoor football team, the Chupacabras. Their new coach, Corey Roberson, is going to be with us. 2-time coach of the year. He's taken Green Bay to the championship game in the IFL the last 2 years. He is going to be the new head coach in New Mexico. We're going to catch up with him coming up at 9 o'clock. Looking forward to that. And Jerry Palm's going to be with us coming up at 8:30 this morning from Palm Brackets to talk about this big week one slate in college football. It's the opening drive on 95.9 FM and AM 610, the Sports Animal.
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12: Slowdowns from a northbound crash at the Furniture Road and Avenida Cesar Chavez, slowing traffic down in all directions. There's also a crash going west on I-40 near 12th Street, blocking the right lane. Emergency responders are on scene. Expect to see congestion in the area.
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0: To let the world know the latest ruling. So do we appeal this one today too, when it doesn't go whoever's way? Whether or not the players who were on NFL rosters can play. And we're talking about LSU. We're basically talking about two players at this point, but we're talking about a precedent and certainly what could happen in the future. LSU plays Clemson on Saturday. They've got a tight end and a defensive lineman who were in NFL camps and under contract and came back to college. Should they play? And I think this is another one of those 90 to 10. Doesn't it feel that way? 80 to 20 topics where most people are going, no, they shouldn't play. Do you feel it's that lopsided?
3: To me, it's still a gray area.
0: Okay.
3: Because it's easy to get caught up on the headlines and the big name, but are we keeping this just North America? Are you saying any league in North America is off base? Because it's nice to be fighting this fight right now and throwing NFL and NBA and WNBA out there in the statements. Look at your college basketball rosters.
0: Well.
3: And where are the majority of those dudes on these rosters from?
0: Yeah, I think we're talking football in this case.
3: The SEC and Big Ten, well, the SEC released a statement. They threw NBA and WNBA.
0: Yeah, I know they did, and I'm okay with it. So do you just draw a line at the top leagues, WNBA, NBA, NFL?
3: That's my question.
0: Okay.
3: Because it sounds nice, but I'm like, there's a strong part of your game and coaches in your league, more so than what we're doing with Lane Kiffin.
0: Yep.
3: That are relying on pro players from overseas.
0: You're not wrong. You're not wrong. I mean, look at the global roster. Where they got 8 countries represented outside the United States?
3: And that's my only thing in this, is if you want to make rules, okay, but are you just going to make rules because, oh, we can't have NFL or NBA guys in, but...
0: We can have guys who play in the Italian league and the Australian league and the Serbian league. No, I think that's right. It'll be interesting to see where it goes today and then what happens. The Attorney General in the state of Georgia is chimed in. This is the first time I've heard in any conflict, situation, pick your word, where a league is threatening, or at least, I don't know if they're threatening, there's been commentary or discussion or chatter, I think that's a better word, about throwing a team out of a league. And the Attorney General, Chris Carr, of the state of Georgia, is encouraging Greg Sankey, the commissioner of the SEC, to, quote, take all measures available, end quote, which would include suspending or removing LSU from the Southeastern Conference if LSU elects to roster former NFL players this season. The AG in Georgia wrote a letter to Sankey. And he said that the office of the Attorney General of the state of Georgia is prepared to, quote, use all legal means necessary to protect the University of Georgia against student athletes and the integrity of college athletics. College athletics are for college athletes only, and we are grateful the SEC has taken swift action to maintain that standard, end quote. I've never, do you recall any incident where a conference, and I don't know that this is coming from the conference, but there's chatter around it, that there has been chatter to remove a team from a conference over anything?
3: No.
0: I heard I heard this comparison. I don't know if you like this analogy. LSU right now, people, especially in that world, in the SEC world, hate LSU. And I don't know if this is about Lane. Lane's in the middle of the whole thing because of who Lane is, the way Lane left Ole Miss, to where he went, how it went down, the players that he took, and now he's the guy who's in the middle of this, and he's got guys on his roster. So he's right in the middle of everything. By the way, he's a pretty damn good football coach. Somebody said it's kind of like you're on a guy's trip, and there's one guy. It's like, dude, if you just stop, man, we're gonna send you home. Like why you got to be that dude? You know, we like you, but why you got to be that dude? And that guy probably bought a bunch of drinks and has a ton of money, and you know he's there and you like him. But I don't know if that's a good analogy or not. I've never seen anything like this before. And now I got the AG chiming in, which it won't be the last one. The one from Mississippi is going to get in too, and the one from Florida is going to get in. And whatever happens today is not going to end it. It's just going to trigger the next round of controversy, right?
3: Yes. And at what point, with court rulings, does it stop? Does it have to go all the way up to the Supreme Court?
0: Yeah, that's...
3: What point, right, do you say, all right, we ruled on this? Oh, well, here's the counter. Oh, well, we want to counter your counter. Like, when does that stop?
0: And I ask that question a lot. So, I don't know. And meanwhile, they're going to play the football season out. At some point, it's going to be moot because it's not going to matter because they're going to play football season, and we're going to be into the next March battling this out in court. The commissioner is going to appear at the injunction hearing today. And where do you think this injunction hearing is? What state?
3: Louisiana.
0: That's correct. in Louisiana. And it's like you find a court in your state who is amenable to your issue. I mean, go back to the Brandon Sorsby thing. Now, it was in Texas. It wasn't a Texas. It was in Lubbock, but not a Texas Tech alum. But still, they found a court in Lubbock, Texas, to find Brandon Sorsby eligible and overrule what had previously been there. This thing is nuts to me. This thing is nuts. There's a temporary restraining order which prohibits the NCAA from declaring Daquan Wright and Xavier Harris ineligible. I firmly believe if this judge comes back today and says they're eligible, I think Lane's going to play them. No matter that the SEC and everybody in the SEC outside of his building are saying don't do it. I think Lane's going to say, you know what, they're on my team, they got a right to play. The judge said they got a right to play. Legally, they got a right to play. I'm playing them. Because if I don't, you're going to. By the way, he's probably not wrong with that.
3: I think even the guys that weren't in NFL camps, but the fifth-year players that Brett Carr, who...
0: That's right.
3: Lobos are like, he's going to be on the field.
0: I think that's right. 505-246-0610. We'll talk to Jerry Palm about this from Palm Brackets at 8:30. New Troop of Commerce coach Corey Roberson, two-time IFL Coach of the Year, coming over from Green Bay, will be with us at 9. 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
3: 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Buck.
4: 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Don't you always get football on a Thursday? 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Thanks for finding us, Jeff Symbieta, J.J. Buck. Big weekend in front of us. Sure, you got football tonight. Sure, you got football that you can watch on your television tonight because, well, we are in college football season. Best game of the night is going to be that Colorado-Georgia Tech game. That is a big, big game for Colorado. 6.5-point favorites is Georgia Tech. The game is in Atlanta. You get other stuff. Idaho plays tonight against Utah. There's other games for you to stare at. Akron, Wake Forest. It'll start you off on the Big Ten Network with UMass and Rutgers. Bethune-Cookman and UCF. And there's games for you to watch. But that's the big one. We'll talk to Jerry Palm about that coming up at 8:30. It's Jeff Symbieta, J.J. Buck, 505-246-0610 is how to get in. Emails Jeff or J.J. at sportsanimalabq.com. I think that's a pretty tasty morsel tonight, Colorado-Georgia Tech.
5: And I've seen it's a sellout.
4: At Georgia Tech.
5: It's Georgia Tech. Their fans are rallying around the Yellow Jackets. Of course, Coach Prime coming to town. And Deion did joke earlier this week. He's like, hey, Hayes Kings ain't there. So
4: okay,
5: we might have a better shot.
4: All right. I mean, look, Georgia Tech was pretty nice last year. I don't know what they were able to retain. I'm not going to pretend I did a deep dive on them, but that was a pretty good roster last year, pretty good club. And I think this is a this almost feels like a really big game, like early for Colorado. I look at what they've got. They've got two road games, non-conference against Power Conference. Now, they're not against Alabama and Michigan. They're against Georgia Tech and Northwestern. So they're winnable games. Like, I look at their first four before they get into playing Texas Tech and Utah and Oklahoma State. At Georgia Tech, home for Weber State, at Northwestern, at Baylor. So they play one home game in the month of September. They got to be 3-1 by then to satisfy the fan base. They got to be 4-0. Where do they got to be? 2-2 going to be okay?
5: This is at the top of fascinating decisions for Fernando Lovo and a university.
4: Yep.
5: Because how much more in the hole can you afford to get, or do you need to be if you have to make a move?
4: Well,
5: like, these are real questions. I think why even a school like Florida State's are in year seven of Mike Norvell, when maybe 3 or 4 years ago they were ready to be done.
4: I don't even know what the right financial decision is. Like what if, and I've had this discussion, what if Colorado goes 4-8 this year? They were 3-9 last year. And the response to me was, well, what does that 4-8 look like? I'm like, it looks like 4-8.
5: You're at home in the postseason.
4: I mean, what does 4-8 look like? It looks like 4-8. Coming off of 3-9, I didn't know really how to respond. And I don't know. So if you want to look at it just financially, I don't know what would cost more. buying Deion out or staying and continuing this trend. Deion was really good with Travis Hunter and with Shador. Deion was, and he had those guys when he was at Jackson State as well, and they won. They've not been good since. Now, what do you do if they go 8-4? They end up in the Alamo Bowl or something like that.
5: You say, we're back, baby.
4: Okay.
5: Deion is healthy, got his feet under him. Hoorah.
4: Do you ride it out? I mean, you don't give him an extension, do you?
5: Well, that could get interesting for Lovo if Deion's camp then comes to the table.
4: Yeah, that's right.
5: Banging that drum.
4: Well, my answer at that point is, dude, you're 8-4. Like, we're paying you minimum. Like, whatever we're paying you, minimum we expect you to be 8-4, don't we? Like that should be, I mean, like, with all due respect, congratulations, but congratulations on being 8-4. Shouldn't you be that at minimum?
5: Yeah, this is baseline expectation.
4: Yeah, I mean, Deion's base salary is $10 million. He's got a 5-year, and this is where we are with this. So how do you buy him out? 5-year, $54 million. So if you buy him out, if you cut ties after this year, you still owe him $34 million. I don't know, JJ, how do you do that? For an athletic program that was, when Fernando got the job a year and a half ago, 2 years ago almost now, he was, well, I guess it wasn't 2 years ago, it was last year. It just seems like forever ago. It was 9 months ago. It was reported he was $23 million in the hole then. Now, that feels like nothing after we saw what UCLA was underwater, $240-something million. But how do you judge that? Like, if you were in his shoes, what would it have to be this year for you to stay the course with Prime? Because that's why this feels like such a big game.
5: Have to be?
4: Yeah, for you to feel comfortable saying, yeah, let's continue doing what we're doing. Because at some point there's going to be donor fatigue. I mean, you were 3-9 last year. 6-6, good enough?
5: I think 5 or more, they spin it forward.
4: Okay, so he wins 5 games and we're like, all right. We got Coach Prime and we won 5 games. Let's do it again. Okay. Because you can't afford to get out of it or because you want him?
5: It's the reality, it's got to be a bit of both. Because...
4: No. I mean, yes. All right. So you get that tonight. 505-246-0610. And again, I keep watching, waiting for something to come down from this court thing. This happened the other day, too. The NCAA cleared Cincinnati of any wrongdoing in the Brendan Sorsby betting case. Remember, Brendan Sorsby was the quarterback from Cincinnati, went to Texas Tech, had all the betting issues, checked himself in, was declared ineligible. They fought it in court. He was going to play. Everybody lost their mind. He went to the supplemental draft. The NBA said, yeah, or the NFL said, yeah, we're not going to have a supplemental draft. Never mind. Wait till next year. Now he's sitting out. The NCAA cleared Cincinnati, his former school, of any wrongdoing. He was there in 2024 and 2025, played for them before transferring. I guess I'm okay with this. Although, I'm not sure I am. He made at least $90,000 worth of bets during his career. I guess he's okay there, because before that, he was at Indiana. When he was at Indiana, he made at least 40 bets on Indiana while he was a freshman there. I guess, I mean, is it, what's your defense? We didn't know. How the hell did we know? I guess I'm okay with this. Cincinnati's the one that's kind of flying low in this whole thing. I think I'm okay with this. You?
5: Yeah, at some point, it just comes down on Sorsby.
4: Right?
5: This is one where there is, to me, a legit defense of, yeah, I didn't know the dude was on his cell phone in his dorm room placing all these bets.
4: Every damn second. Yeah. Yeah, I mean, I just didn't know. So, and there was no indication that he was betting on our team or throwing games or fixing scores or any of that.
5: especially when he was a backup.
4: Yeah. So I'm okay with that. All right. We'll talk with Jerry Palm coming up at 8:30, 505-246-0610. You're welcome to get in on the Clippers stuff, the fine the Clippers got, the Chupacabras getting the IFL two-time coach of the year to come in and be their head coach, which I think is a big deal. The college football stuff and the attorney general in Georgia now saying, kick LSU out of the SEC if they play these guys. 505-246-0610. John Thomas Jewelers is my jeweler. I think you know that by now. Hopefully you've been by and seen the beautiful showroom at 10501 Montgomery Northeast, right between Dion's and El Patron. If you have, you get it. If you have not, you really should. You're like, Jeff, I don't need a jeweler. I didn't really need one either. But I have one now, and it's kind of amazing how it really comes into play when you want one or need one or are thinking about it. Go by and see what they are. They're the best, period. And now there's this brand new elevated showroom that is unbelievable. 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
2: Traffic conditions eastbound on I-40. We've got an accident right before the I-25 interchange. Expect congestion past Rio Grande Boulevard. Also west on I-40, there's an accident approaching 12th Street blocking the right lane. The northbound Furniture Road has a crash at Avenida Cesar Chavez. Expect to see delays in all directions. Southbound on Coors Boulevard, there's a crash just north of Western Trail. And on Rio Bravo Boulevard, we've got an accident at the I-25 ramp slowing traffic down. If you see an accident, call the Traffic Tracker Hotline, 767-9167. I'm Grace Toledo from the 96.3 News Radio KKOB Traffic Center.
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0: Cherry Friday tomorrow. JJ, you got your cherry out? You got your wardrobe set for tomorrow?
5: I'll be ready.
0: Yep. Senator Mo Maestas started this a few years back. I know Sheriff John Allen's joined him this year in pumping this up, and basically everyone in town is encouraged to wear your cherry red, your Lobo red, tomorrow, the day before home games. Encouraging businesses to have workers wear red to work. So paint the town cherry, as Kochak says, bows up. Is that going to be a thing after he's gone? Like, people still going to say bows up?
5: No.
0: Is that just going to be...
5: It's just a neck thing.
0: It's just a neck thing, and that goes away? Okay. Just curious. I don't hate it.
5: It's fine.
0: Yeah. Yeah. I'm fine with it, too. It would be good if it stuck. There really isn't... You know, like when Alford was here, he kind of tried to coin We Are New Mexico. And I think it's used in various places still.
5: Yeah, that's...
0: But it never really stuck. Although that would have been a cool... You know, it's kind of claimed. We are SC. We are Penn State.
5: Kind of across the board, a lot of people do that.
0: Yeah. Yeah. I mean, Bows Up is I want to say good as any... It's as good as any ones I've heard before. It's a hell of a lot better than woof, woof, woof. No? You like woof, woof, woof better, don't you? What?
5: It's one of the things. It's been there for so long.
0: Woof, woof,
5: whether
0: woof.
5: Whether you like it or not, it's ingrained.
0: Woof, woof, woof. Yeah, no, you're right. Yeah. Somebody told me that started the 90s, that it's not that traditional.
5: 90s are a long time ago now.
0: I know, but... I mean, when you start looking at Roll Tide, Fight On, all those things, War Eagle, I mean, those go deep. But they got to start somewhere. And if you don't have one, you know, you got to start somewhere. Bows Up, okay. Go Bows. I mean, I almost like Go Bows better. But we'll see how that lasts, if it lasts. But yeah, Cherry Friday's tomorrow. You're encouraged to wear your red. We are not here Monday, hence we will not have Coach Eck on Monday. I think he's still doing his press conference on Monday next week, right, though? Even though it's Labor Day? I'm pretty sure that's right. We'll check.

0: Frank. Yeah, we'll check with Frank on that. And I don't know if we're going to be able to reschedule that next week or not, but we will not. We've basically been locked out of the building on Monday. Labor Day. Labor Day weekend, man. It's the end of summer. You can't wear white pants anymore. Your white shoes. Is that still a thing? That goes way back before the 90s.
1: Yeah. I would rock white shoes if you got a good pair.
0: Dude, white shoes, like white sneakers are kind of the thing now. Everybody's wearing white sneakers. I'm fine with that. All right, you can get in on the Kawhi Leonard thing. This is an interesting story that came out this morning from The Athletic. And it's about the Mike Vrabel, Diana Rossini thing. And The Athletic kind of did a dive into this from the angle, did it violate journalistic standards, newsroom standards? The story is written by, who wrote the story? Mike Semmel, their editorial editor for Standards. Rossini's relationship with Vrabel was in clear violation of The Athletic's standards. She worked for The Athletic, correct? The story says that that she showed no clear bias towards the coach of the Patriots. And the findings found that they basically did an internal investigation into her work, and they published it on their website where she worked. Regardless of whether the relationship was romantic, it was a breach and should have been disclosed, according to the story. The story says, as far as her coverage of Mike Vrabel, the coach of the Patriots, he wrote in the story, quote, "I've not found a clear link to conclude that Rossini used her platform to help promote Vrabel or help his teams during her time at The Athletic. That said, there are examples of Rossini writing glowingly of Vrabel that in hindsight are awkward or even uncomfortable," end quote. So this, JJ, this sounds damaging but not scathing. Does that make sense?
1: And the Athletic's trying to protect their backside a little bit, too.
0: That's right.
1: That line in there, well, it should have been addressed. Oh, yeah, they're just going to tell everyone they're having an affair so it doesn't ruin the journalistic integrity of Rossini and the Athletic.
0: By the way, they're both married, and they're going to let everybody know.
1: Just so you guys know.
0: Yeah.
1: Fair reporting.
0: So I guess this was a five-month investigation that they've been doing, right? It was 5 months ago the New York Post published the photos of Rossini and Vrabel together in Arizona. The Athletic and the New York Times didn't make any more comment beyond the public report, and Rossini's not saying anything. But this report says that they reviewed 903 stories and 77 videos that contained Rossini's byline. Or so she was a contributor or a mentioning of her reporting in there. The writer of this story analyzed 204 episodes. Man, this was some work. 204 episodes of a podcast that she hosted, a number of appearances she made on other outlets while representing The Athletic. He interviewed The Athletic staff as well, did not speak to Rossini herself. And The Athletic had basically said they had no access to her phone, and that the report was solely focused on her publicly available reporting, which I'm okay with. I guess it's interesting now to go back and dig through all of that. The Athletic said the vast majority of Rossini's work for The Athletic had nothing to do with Vrabel, the teams he was coaching or the players the teams was pursuing. In interviews with editors and reporters with whom she worked most closely, it was clear Rossini was sourced up around the NFL, not just with Vrabel or the Patriots. So what this sounds like to me, I mean, it's a little damaging, but not scathing. Did it violate ethics standards? Yeah, but it doesn't feel like, A, the reason she was in the relationship was to get stories, and B, that this was something that she insanely abused. Is that kind of what you're getting out of this?
1: That's the theme of it.
0: All right. I want to get more into this, but I want to hit Jerry on time. When we get back, we're going to talk some college football. Jerry Palm is the proprietor of Palm Brackets. We're going to get into the court hearings and certainly week 0-1 next on the opening drive on 95.9 FM and AM 610 Sports Animal.
2: Current traffic conditions eastbound on I-40. We've got an accident right before the I-25 interchange. Expect congestion past Rio Grande Boulevard. Also west on I-40, there's an accident approaching 12th Street blocking the right lane. The northbound Furniture Road has a crash at Avenida Cesar Chavez. Expect to see delays in all directions. Southbound on Coors Boulevard, there's a crash just north of Western Trail. And on Rio Bravo Boulevard, we've got an accident at the I-25 ramp slowing traffic down.
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6: 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But what about us adults? 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The lead author had a great way of putting it. He said connecting online instead of in person is like eating flavored apple cereal instead of a real apple. It fills you up, but it's missing the special sauce that we humans have evolved to crave at our core. So how do you find the real thing? 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A class, a club, volunteering, so you can make friends with people who share your interests. 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I'm Dr. Sanjay Gupta, helping you live a better life.
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0: Of them will be Colorado and Georgia Tech. Georgia Tech, I think, what is it, 6.5, I told you? 6.5 point favorite. It's the opening drive, Jeff Symbieta and J.J. Buck. You got full slate on Saturday. A lot of Mountain West teams playing. Lobos playing. And Friday night games, too. What's the best Friday? UTEP, Oklahoma is interesting on Friday night. Miami, Stanford. Fresno State and USC might be the best one on Friday. And then, of course, you get into Lobos on Saturday night. The Aggies are at home. They will play Mercyhurst in their opener. That's a 7 o'clock game down at Aggie Memorial Stadium. If you're looking for that, that'll be on ESPN+. UNLV at Hawaii on the CW. That's an 8 o'clock game. At the same time, Lobos will be playing on FS1. And when you get home really late, well, maybe something will still be going. Nevada might still be playing Western Kentucky. Opening drive, Jeff and JJ, 505-246-0610. You do get one Sunday game, which this is so crazy to me. And for those of us who have some sort of a tie to the Apple Cup, playing it on a Sunday in September is so bizarre to me. But this is what college football has become. Some of these great traditional games. And I don't care if it's the Iron Bowl, SC, UCLA, Ohio State, Michigan. I mean, pick your great rivalry game. The Apple Cup in the Great Northwest has always been just something so special. The Cougars and Huskies had always played in the same league, and I think I've told you the story before. One of my favorite games I've ever been to, I was at Drew Bledsoe's final game in Pullman. It was an Apple Cup. It was snowing sideways. It was late in the season. To play that thing on a Sunday, I'm glad it's getting the national attention. It'll be a standalone game on NBC. But in the heat, and it's what traditions have not be, you know, I mean, traditions. Apple Cup on a Sunday in September. That's what it is. Opening drive, Jeff and JJ. Let's catch up with our good friend from Palm Brackets. He's the proprietor, the creator, and the curator of Palm Brackets. He is Jerry Palm. Good morning, Jerry Palm. How you living?
15: I'm doing good. How are you?
0: Life's grooving. I'm looking at a full slate of football staring me in the face and kind of picking out what I like and what it's actually really cool. I was just staring at like the Apple Cup on a Sunday. What traditions have become?
15: No, look, I noticed that too.
0: Yeah, I remember Drew Bledsoe's last game up in Pullman. I was there and it was snowing sideways and just the way the Apple Cup used to be. And now let's play it in, you know, 90 degrees on a Sunday in September. It's what it is.
15: Well, you know, it could still snow sideways in Washington.
0: Yeah, I imagine.
15: I mean, you never know what you're going to get there.
0: Hey, before
15: it does seem less likely though in August.
0: Yeah, I would bet most of what I got that it won't. But I mean, hey, before we get into games, I hate the court stuff, but we're going to get a ruling today, and it's just going to trigger the next set of controversy on these players and the eligibility. I got attorney generals saying throw the LSU team, you know, throw LSU out of the SEC if they play these guys. I've never seen something where there's chatter about throwing a team out of a league. What happens today, and how? I mean, because I find it to be insanely significant, and I firmly believe that if the judge in Louisiana rules that these players are eligible, Lane's going to play these two players.
15: Of course he is.
0: Yeah.
15: Of course he is. That's the whole point of going to court, is to play those guys. And, you know, the problem is you can't make a rule for anything anymore.
0: That's right.
15: Because someone's not going to like it, and that someone, like all someones in college sports, has a friendly judge, and, you know, you're going to lose in court.
0: Until the next ruling. Until somebody else finds a judge in their jurisdiction.
15: Nothing stands up. Yeah. Nobody. The schools all win in court. They all do. I don't know. They might be undefeated in court. Like, who gets beat?
0: So, Jerry, JJ brought up a great point on this. Like, what are we trying to do here? I know we're talking about football and we're talking about this week. And for crying out loud, we've already played games. We don't know who the hell's eligible, which is insanity. But are we just talking about the NFL? The SEC has said NFL, WNBA, and NBA. What about the G League? What about the Serbian League? What about the Spanish League? Where are we trying to draw lines here?
15: Yeah, I don't know. Why not the G League?
0: I don't know.
15: Those guys are, I would say, less professional than the NBA guys. Or maybe they can already come back from the G League. Maybe they don't have to point that out. I don't know. It's hard to keep it all straight. But basically, if you ever played college sports, you can still play college sports. That seems to be the case. Like, you could get some 50-year-old out there who hasn't done anything in a while. But you know what? I'm in shape. I should be able to play for somebody. I had a year of eligibility left.
0: So it's just... Look, it's, I called... I said this...
15: It's the Wild West. There are no laws. There are no rules that a court won't overturn in favor of a friendly program. Well, it's ridiculous.
0: Jerry, you can see it's coming years away. I mean, you can read it with Braille. It was JT. What did I say this years ago? You're going to have a guy who went to the NFL, got cut, came back, said I still have eligibility, and here we are. And so we'll wait for the court ruling. All right, we got games. Jerry Palm is with us here on the Sports Animal.
1: Well, Jerry, tonight, Colorado, Georgia Tech. What are you expecting out of Deion Sanders this season?
15: You know, I even wrote a little about that on the site. You know, this is his fourth season. He had that 9-4 year when Travis Hunter won the Heisman, and the other two have 7 combined wins. They have 2 wins over ranked opponents. They were ranked at the time they play them, because that's what that means when you say that. Those teams were not ranked at the end of the season. But, you know, they're paying him $10 million this year.
0: Mm-hmm.
15: I think it's 11 next year.
0: It is. Zillow 34. There's going to be $34 million left on his contract after this year.
15: Yeah. Yeah, and he's got a $10 million buyout this year, which I think reduces each year, if I remember correctly. But, you know, if he has another 4-win season, you know, okay, unless you have Travis Hunter winning the Heisman Trophy kind
0: maybe
15: of
0: he can
15: year
0: come back
15: from somebody, this program is no better than it was when he took over.
0: So what do you do, Jerry?
15: But you're paying him a whole lot of money to be no better than they were.
0: So I look at the finances. You know, there's going to be donor fatigue. I've asked this question. If they're a 4-win season, what do you do? They were 3-9 last year. It cost a ton to get out. It cost a ton to keep him. You got an AD who just got there in January, late December. What do you do? Like, what's I asked JJ this. What do you think is enough for them to say, we want to keep you, we're going to keep you for another year?
15: 500.
0: Okay.
15: That's a bowl game.
0: So 6-6 does it. Okay.
15: That's postseason football.
0: Yeah.
15: Because and that would be progress. That would be his second best season.
0: Okay.
15: So, you know, I would say postseason football.
0: All right.
15: Not 5-7 postseason football. 6-6 postseason football.
0: Okay. What did you learn from week zero? What stood out to you? Was it North Carolina? Was it
15: Memphis?
0: Yeah, absolutely.
15: I mean, that to me was the most consequential game on the schedule last week, because each of those teams has some aspiration for the college football playoff. You know, they're among the favorites in their league. They'll play good enough schedules to be part of that conversation if they win their leagues and do it with a good enough record. So, you know, that's a big win for Memphis, and it's a road win. So that's even bigger. You know, Navy's the favorite in their league, but they're good enough to win. But, you know, the margin for error for, you know, all of those teams that want to be in the college football playoff from the group of now 6 is small. So, and, you know, Boise State's going to Oregon this week. And, you know, if they win, obviously, that's just amazing. But if they are competitive in a loss, that's something that might look better than what Memphis just did.
0: Well, and the Memphis goes to Boise in 2 weeks.
15: Yep. So Memphis has got the schedule that if they can play well enough, they've got the schedule to get in, you know, to emerge from a group of other teams that didn't play Vegas and Boise outside the league. So, but they've got to finish the job, and they got to have a good enough record. But that to me was the most consequential game. And then the other one that kind of stood out to me was North Dakota State, just sticking it to Jacksonville State.
0: Yeah.
15: And of course, North Dakota State is a dominant program from FCS that moved up this year. Jacksonville State had also done very well at FCS, and moved up 4. This is their 4th season, I think. So, and they stuck it to them 33-7. And, you know, I just think that's a program that sooner rather than later totally is going to be competing for that FBS or that group of six spot in the college football playoff. It won't be long before they're right there in that competition.
1: Well, Jerry, the battle of

0: of Death Valley, they are going to play football with LSU and Clemson. What do you make of that game and kind of Dabo Swinney and what his Tigers have?
1: Yeah, it's, I mean, LSU favored, should be favored. They're at home. Clemson coming off a, you know, what can only be described as a lackluster season for them. Not much went right starting with the game with LSU to start last season. You know, they've got to be better. And, you know, if they're not, if they're, you know, a middle-of-the-road team again, that's not the expectation for Clemson football, and that's a program that invests a lot of money to not be 6-6. So you start to wonder about Dabo's job security. Yep. If they, you know, they don't have to beat LSU, you know, for that to happen, they can still have a great season if they don't win Death Valley. I mean, a lot of places, a lot of teams don't win there. But, you know, they've got to show some competitiveness in this game at a minimum. And they've got to, you know, go on regardless of this result and be a threat to win their league. And nobody really sees that coming.
2: Hey, I heard a lot of talk about Florida State. And I got a different perspective, obviously, because where I sit. Was Florida State, and they won the game by 17 points, and they were 31.5-point favorite. I thought New Mexico State's defense was good. They drop a pass, which would have made Florida State really pucker. And I saw you post that you made yourself watch that game a little bit.
1: Yep.
2: Was it all Florida State being just horrible, or could New Mexico State be okay? Because I thought the quarterback looked good. I thought they got athletes, playmakers, and defensively, I thought they were okay.
1: Yeah, I thought New Mexico State gave a good accounting of themselves. And that's not an easy road trip. I mean, that's just because it's Florida State, but it's because it's in Florida, and you're coming from New Mexico. But I thought they showed well. Obviously, you don't want to overreact to game one. We talk about that all the time, right? Because, you know, you never know what you're going to get. And Florida State needs to be better, though. That performance says something about New Mexico State, and we'll find out. You know, more about them as we get, especially in the conference play. But, you know, for Florida State, they really, you know, felt like they needed to have a good start to this season. And they got the W, and they, you know, they weren't really a threat to lose, but it wasn't really the kind of performance that's going to get the attention of future opponents and, more importantly, you know, settle down the boosters of that program.
2: Yeah. All right. Is there one sneaky good game you like? I mean, I'm looking throughout the schedule. I mean, the obvious ones are there. There's a sneaky one that interests me in Liberty and James Madison, just as far as, you know, who's going to be in the group. I'm looking at, you know, Oregon, Boise State. I don't know that it's sneaky. I think that interests me as well. Is there one sneaky one this week?
1: That may not be good. You know, Oregon is.
2: Yeah. Oregon's really good.
1: A tremendous
2: team.
1: I agree. Yeah, it's, there were so many anything that's going to be good has got to be, like, sneaky good because they're,
2: right.
1: One game, I think, between ranked teams this week. Between ranked teams, it's Ole Miss and Louisville.
2: Yeah, can Auburn-Baylor be all right? Duke and Tulane?
1: Yeah, it could be a competitive game. I don't think either of those teams are great, but they're probably bowl quality teams, and you could get a pretty entertaining game out of Auburn and Baylor.
2: Duke-Tulane?
1: Duke-Tulane, sure. I think the Apple Cup could be interesting.
2: I think Washington's the Apple Cup will
1: ranked,
2: be nice. Yeah.
1: But, you know, it's the Apple Cup.
2: Yeah.
1: But I'm really curious. One I'm really curious about also that day is Notre Dame at Wisconsin.
2: Yes.
1: Because Luke Fickell's coaching for his job now for sure. They're playing that game at Lambeau Field, which is cool. You know, Notre Dame is a team with not just – college football playoff aspirations, but national championship aspirations, and yet they seem to lose a game they shouldn't early in the season every year. And maybe this is that one. It's, you know, before it was teams like Northern Illinois, but maybe this is that one.
2: Yeah.
1: You know, Notre Dame should better show up ready to play.
2: Don't think people around here aren't watching Wisconsin really closely with all the Jason Ecton Wisconsin rumors. Started last year. So everybody around here is watching that as well. All right, enjoy the week. Have an enjoyable Labor Day weekend. We will catch up with you next Thursday. Go to the website. Hit it every day. It's palmbrackets.com. It's terrific content. He is Jerry Palm. Be well, my friend. We'll catch up next week.
1: All right, thanks.
2: See you. All right, you can get in on any of that. The Notre Dame Wisconsin game is interesting too.
0: Yeah, there's two Sunday games kicking off at 5:30. Notre Dame Wisconsin and Louisville Ole Miss. So a little split screen Sunday Night Football.
2: I'm interested in Ole Miss too, to see what they look like with a new head coach. Or I mean, Golden is their permanent head coach, and Chambliss back, I think, is interesting as well. 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
4: Current traffic conditions eastbound on I-40. We've got an accident right before the I-25 interchange. Expect congestion past Rio Grande Boulevard. Also west on I-40, there's an accident approaching 12th Street blocking the right lane. The northbound Furniture Road has a crash at Avenida Cesar Chavez. Expect to see delays in all directions. Southbound on Coors Boulevard, there's a crash just north of Western Trail. And on Rio Bravo Boulevard, we've got an accident at the I-25 ramp slowing traffic down.
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9: 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In sweltering Champaign, UAB Illinois begin their respective seasons under the primetime lights. Though at night, the heat index at kickoff is expected to be around 100 degrees. Sweaty. With the Illini returning several starters on D and given the heat, the under 54.5 is my play at -110. 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
2: College football to take the last vacant Sunday and try to put some games on there. Apple Cup should be good, 2 o'clock. NBC owns it, huh? They got Wisconsin, Notre Dame after that. ABC's going to give us Louisville, Ole Miss, which should be pretty good as well. That's again, they take Monday night as well on ESPN. SMU, Florida State, which will be interesting as well. SMU's a 3-point favorite on the road there. Opening drive, Jeff and JJ, 505-246-0610. You can get in on anything Jerry had to say, which he was pretty good. This one is from Hank. It says, keep an eye on Colorado linebacker Tyler Martinez, NMSU transfer and former Volcano Vista star. It's for Frank, and I think that's actually a good guy to keep an eye on. He sent me this clip from Coach Prime, who said he has three pros at linebacker, and Martinez is included in that group. It said the New Mexico State transfer suffered a season-ending injury last year, but was the Aggies' leading tackler as a junior in 04. And an elite communicator and competitor. I mean, this is a guy that Tony used to talk about all the time.
0: Well, we've talked about him a lot over the years.
2: Yeah.
0: Leading that defense.
2: 100%. So that's a dude to keep an eye on, and I think that's right. And, you know, when you watch Colorado, was that tonight, right? And a local guy and a Volcano Vista guy that you can root for and keep an eye on. All right, 505-246-0610. We're going to talk football, the indoor variety, coming up here at the top of the hour. This just came down this morning. Another dude getting paid. The Rockets, NBA stuff, have agreed to a 5-year, $208 million rookie scale contract extension with Amen Thompson. Five at 208, man. I guess you have to spend the money, right? And I'm not telling you he's not good. Don't hear that. Is he a $208 million dude? Is he a $41.5 million a year player?
0: You don't have to max out everybody, but they do.
2: I mean, God bless him, right? I'm not mad at him. Like it includes a 10% trade kicker and the same percentage to Rocky's salary cap when they signed Sengun to a 5-year, $185 million deal. Look, man, 23 years old, making $41.5 million a year. God bless him. I'm not, go get your money. I know the money's there, and there should be a floor. We talk about that all the time. So you should have to go spend it. So I guess you can't talk out of both sides of your mouth when you say, I can't believe he's getting that much money, but they got to spend the money. So,
0: it doesn't have to be a max every time.
2: Yeah, I agree.
0: Because then you're going to find yourself in a situation with two guys. How do you fill out the roster?
2: Yeah.
0: Don't want to get into the different luxury tax scales, aprons, and.
2: I mean.
0: But there you go.
2: Big
0: time contract extension.
2: Yeah. NBA camp's open next month, by the way. We're already almost there. Kawhi Leonard will be a Raptor by then, right? Like, this has to close the chapter now. They haven't ripped up the trade, have they? Because the trade was on hold until we had resolution on this investigation, which came yesterday. The resolution came yesterday when the NBA came down and fined the Clippers $30 million, took away 5 first-round draft picks, and suspended their owner for a year. Oh, and by the way, fined Kawhi $700,000. The guy makes 50-something million dollars a year. Plus, they didn't take away any of that extra money, right? I guess they can't take it away. But he made an extra like $28 million a year in that endorsement deal that they just busted him for, right? I mean, I'd love to know that $700,000 doesn't feel that bad. But at what point do you like, yeah, good, man, I have to pay $700,000 and it's done? Because that's got to be how he feels, right?
0: Yes.
2: Here's your $700,000 gladly. You know what? I'll tip you. Make it an even million. And I'm done with this crap? Hell yes. I can go on with my life? And that's the right answer, isn't it? Holy smokes. All right, when we come back, this is big news locally. New Mexico's indoor football team, the Chupacabras, are going to name a new head coach. He is Corey Roberson. He is a two-time IFL Coach of the Year. He has taken Green Bay to the championship game the past 2 years, resigned yesterday in Green Bay, and he is going to be the Chupacabras' new head coach. He's with us next. You're going to meet him. Why did he make this move? What does he see in the franchise here in New Mexico? You are bringing a championship coach to rebuild this roster and take over the Chupacabras. He's in next. It's the opening drive on 95.9 FM and AM 610, the Sports Animal.
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16: With all apologies to the late, great Nate Dogg, it's never enough. 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I'm Chris Mack.
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2: Well, as we kick off college football season and the NFL, a big football news around here, and it's the indoor variety. And this is a really, really big story. And I a great move for the New Mexico Chupacabras, and I got to believe a great move for their new head coach. It's the opening drive, Jeff Symbieta and JJ Buck. As you know, the Chupacabras, coming off their first year, were in the market for a head coach, looking for what's going on. What are they going to do as they build for the future after year number one? And yesterday, it was announced that Corey Roberson, who had spent the last 14 years in Green Bay, last seven as the head coach, had resigned as the head coach of the Blizzard, two-time coach of the year in the IFL. Last two seasons, Eastern Conference champions, went to the IFL championship game, and Corey Roberson is going to be announced as the new head coach of the New Mexico Chupacabras. He joins us this morning on the Sports Animal. Good morning, Corey. How are you doing?
23: I'm doing well. How are you doing, Jeff?
2: Really well, thank you, and thanks for joining us. Congratulations on this, and this is got to be a whirlwind. I know it surprised a lot of people. The obvious question is, you know, you were such a part of the fabric of not just the Blizzard but the Green Bay community. Why make the move? Why the timing was right, and more so, why is this franchise and this community the right place for you and your family?
23: Yeah, that's a great question. You know, I think first and foremost, you know, we didn't play against New Mexico at all. Since they've been in the league, we've never played them, even, you know, when they were the former team back in the early 2021
2: right,
23: or whatnot. Yeah. But we've been watching from afar, seeing how the market is. I have a lot of former players that's down there who play for us here in Green Bay, who talk good about the area, the location. We had an opportunity, my wife and I, to come down and visit after the season was over, and, you know, they showed us, you know, pretty much the castle, right? You know, and we knew that we can do some things that's good there. You know, and we're taking the leap of faith. You know, as far as Green Bay, you know, my hat's off to Larry and Kathy Trinkler and everything that they've built over there, trusting me to lead the organization for those many years. And that's unheard of, right? You know, to be a part of one organization for 14 years and 7 years, you know, in this business for sure, for seven long seasons, and to have the success that we've had recently for sure. I owe them a lot, and, you know, my gratitude to them and appreciation to them for sticking by me, even during some of the rough times. So, but, you know, Bob and Mike, you know, they approached about the opportunity, and, you know, they showed us how interested and invested they would be in my family. And, you know, it's an opportunity. I mean, I'm 46 years old, so it's an opportunity to move, you know, Southwest and, you know, build an organization and help them out, you know, the same way we did in Green Bay. And the sky's the limit there, and they're giving all the resources that we need to be successful.
2: Corey Roberson is the new head coach of the Chupacabras with us on the Sports Animal. And Corey, I had somebody call me from Green Bay yesterday, and I got more involved in the league this year, doing play-by-play on the Yahoo Network and doing a bunch of games and really kind of watching the league. And the question that this person asked me is, why would Corey leave such a successful franchise? You've been to two championship games in a row. You're IFL Coach of the Year. They were the franchise of the year in the league this year, and come to a team that is 1 year in and was at the bottom of the standings. And I said, you know what? I'm going to ask him that, because obviously you've seen something here that you feel can be really, really special. So why the move from that to this?
23: Yeah. Yeah, you know, you go from first to last, right? Why would you make that move, right? No, it's the leap of faith and the opportunity for me to spread my wings and, you know, build a program again from where we are. I play it in my head all the time. You know, did I take Green Bay as far as I could get them? Is it someone else's chance? We made Green Bay a destination. And I think, you know, it was my time to move on from Green Bay and spread my wings. And Bob and Mike, they've given me the opportunity to grow even more within my profession and to this profession as an executive as well. And we saw this as an opportunity in our career, my family's career, to move up and continue to grow. And that's why we made the move. And New Mexico needed some help. And not that we in the sympathy business as far as giving them, you know, all the poor me, the little guys on the block. But I see something special there. I see something special in the area. And knowing that is the only professional team besides the baseball team there, right?
2: Well, they got USL Soccer and AAA Baseball, yeah.
23: Oh, so we got two. Knowing that it's those two, and we could compete, right, you know, and putting a good product on the field. So the opportunity was there. I just see the growth and opportunity, really.
2: And when you talk about Bob and Mike, you're talking about Bob Petrie and Mike Feats, the owners of the team. And you were the general manager also as the head coach in Green Bay. Is that going to be your position? Is it just head coach, or are you head coach and GM when you come here?
23: Yeah, I'd be head coach and GM with more responsibilities with the GM position, more on the executive side and administration side. So we had a great team in Green Bay. I had great help on the admin side, who's been there with me throughout that whole process. We had a great team on both sides of the house, football and admin, so operations. So, you know, now it's an opportunity for me to lead that whole department on both sides of the ball, which I didn't have full control in Green Bay.
2: Corey Roberson, two-time IFL Coach of the Year, the new head coach of the New Mexico Chupacabras, is with us on the Sports Animal.
0: And, well, Coach, you had the opportunity to play in the Indoor Football League as well for 9 seasons. What have you seen as a player and a coach and, you know, front office executive in the league that has allowed it to have this footing and be as strong as it is over all these years?
23: Yeah, we got good ownership, you know, across the league. I think you got to start there with the ownership groups on all the teams. What is it, 18 teams now? You know, they vet them out. They do a great job, looking at their, you know, the history of everything, regardless of the financials with the financials as well, you know, to make sure that they're going to be in it in longevity for the long haul. So I would start there, the commissioner, starting at the top of the food chain here. You know, the commissioner's great. He once was a player. He was a coach. He owned a team, and then now he became the commissioner. So he went through all the levels as well. I'm not saying that I'm going to own a team someday, but, you know, I was a player and now a coach in my position as well. So, you know, he understands what the day-to-day operations should be like, and he's taking us to new levels and new heights and building the organization as a whole, you know, from East Coast to West Coast, North and South. So I think that, you know, you got to start with there and knowing that it's a strong foot there. And you know, they continue to build the brand, and you can see it now with the whole, you know, TV deals that's coming in. More and more franchises wanting to be a part of it, and you know, so they set the groundwork for sure.
0: Well, your coaching resume says it all, but you got to have the dudes. What's that process like of getting people to buy in to you, this team, and how do you put that all together to get something out there in year one for you that you guys are proud of?
23: Yeah, you know, I'm human, right? So everything, I know we live in this digital world, and everything is social media, and I'm not a social media guru. I probably made a post yesterday about Green Bay. That's probably my first post in 2 years, probably. I just don't live in that world. So for me, it's connection. You got to build a connection with the guys, and I got a short period of time to get them to trust me, trust my staff, come to New Mexico now, and believe in everything that I'm telling them is the right thing and it's true, right? You know, it's one thing that I pride myself on is I don't lie to the players. I'm going to tell them the truth. It's my truth. And it's, if they don't like my truth, that's on them. And that's for them to have to deal with. But it's really connecting with the guys, building that relationship and getting them to connect with, you know, some people may know some others from all over walks of life, but when we come together, it's how do we become a family in a short period of time? And that's building that relationship, and that's spending time with somebody outside of your position group or on that same side of the ball. And that's one thing that we hone in on from day one. It don't matter. We all, you know, you're competing for a job, you're competing to be on the same team, and you're fighting each other, but at the end of the day, you know, X amount of people is going to make it, and we still need to find that way that we need to be a tight-knit family.
2: He's Corey Roberson, the new head coach of the Chupacabras, which I think is a gigantic deal for two-time IFL Coach of the Year, two-time defending Eastern Conference champion coach coming to lead this franchise. But I may have buried the lead here. Congratulations, because Corey was a unanimous all-conference selection at Lakeland University, a two-year captain, and you just got inducted into the Lakeland University Hall of Fame. So that's probably the lead here. Congratulations on that.
23: Thank you.
2: Yeah, I know that's
23: thank
2: a big
23: you, thank
2: deal.
23: Thank you. I'm happy to be in that elite group at Lakeland. My brother went to the college. He was there. He got inducted like 10 years ago. So I could say my mom is a proud mother, and my father, you know, they got two boys, sent to college.
2: That's awesome.
23: Two in the Hall of Fame.
2: Yeah, that's a big deal. Congratulations. Hey, how do you put together a roster now? So now you're the GM and the coach, and you've got a reputation. You know the league. And I'm not looking to go tampering and guys under contract. I don't even know how that all works. But I know you've got to have your eyes set on guys. And what I learned about this league is players really like familiarity, and they like to play for coaches with whom they are familiar and who they trust.
23: Yeah, so, you know, we're gonna have a following. You know, we're going to bring some guys with us from Green Bay. We're going to look at the roster and see what, you know, we didn't play New Mexico this year, so I don't know what all they have. Of course, we've seen some names. We traded some guys over there to New Mexico in camp as we broke out of camp. So I know that some of them guys have re-signed as well. So we recruited, you know, like Wilbon, we recruited him in Green Bay before he came over, and now he was, you know, rookie of the year within the special teams field. But yeah, you always want to you build down the middle. You're going to build a team. You start down the middle. You got to have a dominant center. You got to have a quarterback. I mean, it's a quarterback-driven league, right? They say head coach and quarterback. It's a quarterback-driven league. And, of course, you know, we just hit the MVP. We had to pass three MVPs on our team. And that's a kudos to our offensive coordinator. Of course, I'm trying to bring him in. You know, but I Green Bay is going to offer him the job, and I'm not sure where he's going to go. We're going to give him his time to make that decision. That's a big decision for him and his family as well. So, you know, you start down the middle. You go 1A, 1B, far as quarterback and, center. And then you go, you know, you got to have a nose guard. You got to have a linebacker, right? You know, you build a team down the middle. So we're going to look at all those positions, and make sure that we're putting, New Mexico in the best position possible to, attract and retain some of them guys, to come in and, compete for us.
2: I'll give you this. I think you got the best uniforms in the league now, the best uniform combinations. What Mike and Bob have done to put that, I mean, you look good. New Mexico looks good out there. Now start putting the studs in those uniforms. I think it's going to be even more fun around here.
23: Look good, feel good, play good, right?
2: Well, I mean, don't you think, right? It's a big deal about that. All right, so what's the process now? I mean, is there a timeline? When can you start signing guys?
23: We could start signing guys right now that was not on an IFL roster to end the season. So anybody from Green Bay will not be allowed to come over. There's some other rules in place that, you know, we left on good terms with Green Bay. We're going to talk to them about who are they going to allow us to be able to bring over through the IFL process. And then, of course, we got our other ways to try to get that. Get those players over with us as well, because there's going to be some guys that want to follow for sure. It's going to be some guys that want to stay. You know, Green Bay is a good place, you know, and they did a great job off the field with the resources that they have. That, you know, that's going to keep some of those guys behind or in Green Bay. But you know, I think first steps for us is we got to build an office. We got to build an office staff. You know, we got to work. We got to get in the community. So it's going to be, you know, I'm not good at multitasking. At least that's what my wife tells me. But I'm not sure that I can, because we got to build a team, but we also got to build an administrative staff as well. That, you know, we got to get in the community. We got to have that stuff set up for the young men that come in and play for us. That, you know, we in the schools, we building a community around us. That's going to be our focus. And then, of course, ticket sales and all that type of stuff for our sponsors and X, Y, and Z. So, you know, we're going to build on both sides of the house as we build this program.
2: No, and you got two really community-based and people who are respecting the community as owners of the this club. Lastly, and Corey Roberson's with us, the new head coach of the Chupacabras. As you've fielded, you know, the texts, the calls from people that you know around the league, what's been the reaction over the last, now that it's come out? I know this has been going on for a few days, and the process has been going on. What's been the reaction from the people who have reached out to you? Said, because I'm sure a lot of people were surprised, right? You're going from a first place team to a last place team, going from Green Bay to New Mexico. So what's been the majority of the reaction and the response from people that you know as they've reached out?
23: No, it's been a lot of congratulations. Good luck out there. You know, you've done it before, right? You know, so a lot of surprise for sure, because it's, no one ever thought I would have left Green Bay. I mean, I grew up here.
2: Yeah, yeah.
23: Although I'm from Detroit, I pretty much grew up here, and it's been the home base for so long. So.

0: That's correct. Yeah, yeah.
1: There we go. And yeah. I appreciate y'all, and hopefully we can do this again.
0: All right. Be well, Corey. We'll see you soon.
1: All right, thanks.
0: Take care. Corey Roberson, the new head coach. JJ, this is I was looking for a just a way to put this into terms. It's a two-time IFL Coach of the Year, two-time defending Eastern Conference champion, been the IFL championship game the last 2 years. For a second-year franchise who obviously struggled on the field this last year, to bring in a guy like that to put this thing together, that's a swing for the fences, and it feels like you knocked out of the park.
2: Well, it shows you have owners that are willing to spend money, and you got to do that if you want to be successful in sport.
0: Yeah. Yeah. No, that's good. I really enjoyed him. You can respond to that, but that's a big, big hit for the Chupacabras. It's the opening drive on 95.9 FM and AM 610 Sports Animal.

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12: And a text 505-246-0610, the sports animal Meineke on San Pedro text line. We just had Corey Roberson on with us, the new Chupacabras head coach. Will be announced today. He spent the last 14 years with the Green Bay Blizzards, last seven as the head coach of the Blizzard, and was a two-time IFL coach of the year, took the Blizzard to the championship game in the last 2 years. Text line says, because it's freaking cold in Green Bay and it's warm in Albuquerque, LOL. Like, you know, why did you make that move? Yeah, but the season runs basically right. It's March through July. So that's not the freezing season up in Green Bay.
13: But. You still live there in the off season, but I think it's the ownership group is going to be throwing a lot of money at this team this year. That's how you get people's attention.
12: Well, I think they want to win. I just if you're going to do something, you do it right. And I think what Mike and Bob have shown in this situation is they're willing to, you know, make sure they do it right. And you bring in a guy like Corey Roberson, and I said this to him, and JJ, this is one thing I really learned as I talked to people throughout this league. The familiarity as players decide where to go. You know, I played for that coach in Vegas, I'll go join him in Albuquerque. I played for him in San Diego, I'll go play for him, you know, wherever. There's a lot to that as far as where players decide to go. And he was talking about looking at the Green Bay roster and who's he going to bring down here. So, I enjoyed that. I hope you did as well. Also on the text line, 505-246-0610. Good morning, fellas. Jeff, JJ, can't wait till tomorrow, Friday. The hoe will be timed once again. Any hoe over 30 seconds will be so good. We shall see. Thank you, from John. John's like, all right, that's the second text I've gotten this morning about the hoe, JJ. I know sometimes you're like, all right, we got a hoe. We've been doing it 18 years of that damn song. I got a text from Houston, Texas about the hoe today, right? Suggesting another song, and then that one. Yeah, people, you know.
13: People like to hoe.
12: Yeah, people. Who doesn't like to hoe? Who doesn't like to hoe? All right, that's all on the table for you. 505-246-0610. The Rockets gave Amen Thompson $208 million over 5 years. That happened this morning. We are waiting on the college football decision for eligibility coming out of a court in Louisiana. That will happen today. Meanwhile, the attorney general in the state of Georgia says the SEC should kick LSU out if they play these former players. I mean, it's okay. And that's where we are with this, is we got games tonight. Yesterday, you had a little baseball for you. The Raiders announced their starting quarterback. That will be Kirk Cousins. Are you done with all your fantasy drafts, by the way? Or you still have more?
13: My main big one is Monday. We always do it on Labor Day.
12: Okay. That's kind of cool that you wait till the very end, right? Yeah, we usually did it the day after, but somebody was traveling, so we had the auction that we did last night. We did that. Where are you viewing these running backs, these young running backs with the ankle injuries? I'm talking about Jeremiah Love and Ashton Jeanty. As far as not even just fantasy.
13: They're going to be the... I think it's going to be a slow start to the season.
12: For both of them.
13: Yeah. Just because you don't know. And the fact that they've been limited and been working off on the side, I think we'll see both of them play. But again, Tyler Allgeier in Arizona gives them a player that I think it's probably a true 50-50 split early in the season. And Mike Washington was a standout in the preseason, rookie running back for the Raiders, who had a stop in Las Cruces, New Mexico State, before transferring to Arkansas to finish his career. College career last season. I think you'll see doses of those guys, but there's too much invested in both Ashton Jeanty and Jeremiah Love for them not to be focal points of the offenses as the season goes on.
12: Yeah, I agree with that. Okay, this surprised me that we haven't talked about, and maybe being quiet, maybe less noise is better sometimes, and I actually believe that a lot. We have not talked a lot about the Broncos. We just haven't. Broncos opened up against the Chiefs. Broncos went to the AFC Championship game and played that game with a backup quarterback. Everything should tell you the Broncos should be better. They went out and acquired Jaylen Waddle, who I guess is your number two. I think he's going to end up being your number one wide receiver there. Their defense is still one of the top three defenses in the National Football League. Are you as a Bronco fan, are you comfortable that there's just been no noise? It's been quiet.
13: There's only so much noise there can be. If there's 32 NFL franchises.
12: I like that, right? There's not a lot of noise about them.
13: To me, it's because you just expect them to be good.
12: Yeah.
13: They should be competing for a division championship. I think the Chargers and Chiefs have some questions to answer. And for me, it's the Chargers. It's just the health and kind of put them in line with what we've seen with the 49ers, but San Francisco has been able to manage and excel a lot more recently than the Chargers have, overcoming some of their injuries. Three teams all can make a case to win that division. They're not winning 14 games. I think they're going to take a step back there just based on competition and division. But I look at Jaylen Waddle, and that offense is what has to take a step forward.
12: Okay.
13: For them to live up to expectations and be back in contention to get to the AFC Championship game, the offense is going to have to play a bigger role this season, just because I think there's some regression in just the way that league works.
12: So I agree with that. And I think for their offense to take a step forward, they have to run the ball more consistently. And RJ Harvey was not that guy. Dobbins is still listed as your number one running back. And then people tend to like Jonah Coleman, who was the fourth round pick out of Washington, who I'm fine with that actually, but at 5'8", he's not a big guy. When I look at what they are, do you trust Dobbins to be the number one? He's got a soft tissue injury. He didn't play in any of the preseason games. Sean Payton says he should be ready for week one. How much do you trust Dobbins or period the running game? Because I think they got to run the football. Any offense is going to be consistently good. It's got to run the football. Dobbins is really nice when he's healthy. The issue is when it's not.
13: If he's available consistently. So I think you're probably going to see three guys that get decent touches in that offense with Dobbins, as long as he's healthy, being the bell cow of the three. And that's what I'm interested to see with Davis Webb taking over. Because for as much praise as that offensive line got, some of it I do think was play calling. And I think at times Sean Payton didn't commit enough to the run game.
12: Okay. Because they didn't trust it, probably?
13: Potentially.
12: I mean,
13: but sometimes you just got to put your head down and go to work if you have an offensive line that you think can grade out that well.
12: Yeah, fair enough. All right, let's go to you. Rudy, good morning. You're on the Sports Animal. Hello, Rudy.
6: Happy Friday.
12: It's Thursday, dude.
6: Biding my time, waiting for the hoe. I got my little timer on.
12: It's Thursday.
6: See if I can go 30 seconds.
12: It's Thursday. Tomorrow's Friday.
6: Thursday.
12: Yeah, tomorrow's Friday.
6: Oh, my goodness.
12: Yeah
6: you're right.
12: Tomorrow's
6: Friday.
12: No, I know
6: I'm
12: right.
6: What happens when you take care of mom?
12: Dude, I've been traveling all over. I don't know what day it is, but I know today's Thursday. I'm certain of that.
6: Hey, My thoughts about this whole professional thing is, you know, it's kind of like the quarterback at Texas Tech. There's just certain lines you don't cross, and one of them is once you sign a pro contract, I don't care what it's for. I don't care if it was for a training camp. If anybody dabbles in NFL player association contracts, you know you sign a standard contract, whether it's for training camp or whatever. Once you sign that, you're done. And I think what's happened is some of these judges have failed to address consequences for a guy that just can't make up his mind. You know, and it sounds like these guys. I didn't make it as a pro, so I'm going to go back to college. I have a problem with that, and I think that's a bright line that you shouldn't cross.
12: Agreed.
6: If you signed a pro contract, you're done.
12: I think this is an 80-20, if not more, topic. I think most people agree with you. I would argue, if you sat Lane Kiffin down, I wonder if he'd actually agree with you, too, where he's coming from. And this is where I'm not all that mad like everybody else is at him. Where he's saying is, well, I don't make the rules, and they don't care what I think about the rules. It doesn't matter if I think former pros should play or not. If they're going to be allowed to, I'm going to take them because somebody else is going to, and so I want the advantage as opposed to the disadvantage. Does that make sense?
6: Yeah, it makes sense to Lane Kiffin. You know, there's other coaches that go, I'm just not crossing that line. I don't need to have an ex-pro player my system to win a football game. And I think it just underlines the Lane Kiffin win at all costs, doesn't matter, damn the consequences kind of guy that he is. And so I think that's what smacks people up beside the head.
12: Well, hold on.
6: He just seems like such an opportunist. I don't know.
12: All right, hold on. So where do you draw the line? Because when it comes to, and JJ, I think you got a point, right?
13: Well, that's the thing. Are we just focused on if you were in a pro league in North America, then you shouldn't be able to play college athletics?
12: What about Tomislav Buljan? I mean, he helped out your team a lot last year. He was a pro. He was 23 years old. He was a pro.
6: I understand, but he was a one and done. And, you know,
13: I
6: like Tomislav, but he's not one of those guys that 10 years from now you're going to go, remember when Tomislav Buljan was a Lobo? You're going to remember the guys like Uriah Tanev.
13: What does that have to do with this
6: said,
13: question?
6: I'm coming back, man. I'm not done.
12: Yeah, we but the issue is where do you draw the line as pro? What is pro? Is it just NFL, NBA, WNBA, or is it G League? Is it the Serbian League? Because I tend to agree with you. I think if you were a pro, you're a pro, and you don't come back to college ball. But look at your roster now for Lobo basketball. How many of these dudes were pros in Europe?
6: Yeah, I really don't like that pro-Europe rule either. But, you know, there's apparently so many more of those guys in basketball than football.
12: Well,
6: that it's, you know, there's no overseas football league. NFL Europe.
12: I think that's correct. That's why it's a little bit different in football. I agree with that, too. But if you've got to draw a line, draw the damn line. And as blurry as it may be, you've got to put it as much in focus as you can. And where are we drawing the line? Is it just American top-tier pro sports? If a dude plays in the USL, like he plays for New Mexico United, can he go back and play for a college program? Because, well, I didn't play in the MLS. I have time to relate.
6: I think any pro, a pro's a pro. You've made the decision.
12: I agree with you.
6: That you're going to spend your life making money on a sport. You're not a student athlete anymore. You couldn't care less about class. I don't know if any of those guys major in anything but college eligibility 101. Then meanwhile, you got a guy like Mercury Swain. I mean, what kind of
12: look,
6: study
12: loads
6: do you
12: think
6: we're
12: in agreeance. We're in agreeance.
6: You know?
12: All right, we got to hit this break, man. I'm super late.
6: Yep.
12: All right, thanks. We'll talk on Friday because tomorrow's Friday. Right? What if a dude plays for United?
13: Dude, if and that's the thing. I'm not mad at anyone, but don't come in here saying Lane Kiffin this or that, and then when we ask about basketball, you're like, ha, never mind.
12: Well,
13: like,
12: but
13: come on.
12: Is it different? Okay, you can tell me the NFL is different than the Serbian Pro League or an Austrian Pro League or wherever. But the word professional, where are we drawing the line? Is Tomislav Buljan one and done? No, he's playing at Rutgers now, right?
13: Maryland.
12: Yeah. Okay.
13: He's one and done here.
12: But he's still playing. He's 24 years old. He's still playing college basketball. He was a pro for how many years? Where do we draw the line? I think that's where we got to figure this out. We draw the line at being way late for this break on the opening drive on 95.9 FM and AM 610 Esports Animal.
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21: By the way, I wore my white belt proudly before September 1st to your bash.
12: You absolutely did, and you rocked it.
21: And it takes a certain attitude to wear white belt with white shoes
12: to a
21: public event.
12: No doubt.
21: Right?
12: Yep, you rocked
21: it. Anyway, in terms of the the eligibility conversation, what tends to be devoid of the conversation is the foundational piece that used to be what it was about, the attachment to grades, to a college, to the university experience, to achieving some kind of a semblance of an education. Now all we talk about, including me, because I don't want to be a hypocrite, because I want my team to have the best player, is what a judge, circuit judge, says in Denver or some region,
12: Louisiana.
21: And then it gets overturned by another judge somewhere else.
12: But what
21: used to be the conversation when I was like extraordinarily devoted to the Lobos as a fan, particularly basketball, was, is the center going to make his grades? Are they attached to a college yet? The whole scandal with Ellenberger was based on manipulation of grades. It had nothing to do with eligibility.
12: Yeah, at least you don't have to worry about that now. Right?
21: Yeah, but we don't talk in this overall conversation about the actual educational experience.
12: I know.
21: Because 90% of these kids or more aren't going to be in the NBA. So what are they going to do with the rest of their lives after they've earned their $2 million, you know, when they're 26 years old with no degree? Yeah. I mean, to me, if people really cared, that is the institution called it the NCAA, they would be focusing on that part of the conversation and not the other part. Thanks, guys.
12: No, that's good. It's, I mean, yeah. Nobody ever asked a question about that. All right, I got a break here.
13: Yeah, we do.
12: All right. If you're on the phone, stay there. We're going to get you. I got to kind of get this thing steered back. We'll wrap it, get to the phones when we get back on the opening drive on 95.9 FM and AM 670 Sports Animal.
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19: With all apologies to the late, great Nate Dogg. Oh, it's never enough. If week zero was an appetizer, week one of college football is the first trip to the all-you-can-eat buffet of ball. Over 40 hours of football spread across 5 days, starting tonight and ending Monday, with nary a lawyer in sight to levy an injunction. Unless you're in Baton Rouge. Bring on the ball! I'm Chris Mack.
22: Jim Rome here with your Rome Report. Hey, remember that great sports talk debate back in the day? You know, who was more responsible for the Patriots dynasty, Tom Brady or Bill Belichick? Well, obviously, we got our answer years ago, and it was a straight curb stomping, a hospital job, as Brady went to Tampa Bay and immediately ripped another Lombardi, and Belichick's career went right into the gutter along with his legacy. Meanwhile, Brady continues to live his best life even now, rocking leather pants for the first time for a Gucci campaign and practically running the Las Vegas Raiders, while Belichick was run the hell out of the NFL and is killing what's left of his legacy in college in North Carolina. I mean, I haven't seen a divorce this one-sided since Arnold Schwarzenegger busted a burning slug in a Sharon Stone's forehead in Total Recall while famously saying, "Consider that a divorce."
23: Consider that a divorce.
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12: 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It's the opening drive. Jeff Symbieta, JJ Buck. We are the morning show of your dreams. 505-246-0610. Oh, Terry, tell me I'm not dreaming. Is it really Friday already? Why is everybody telling me it's Friday? What's up?
23: Well, good Friday Eve,
12: it's
23: Jeff.
12: It's Thursday,
23: good Friday
12: damn
23: Eve,
12: it.
23: JJ. Poor Jack's probably out there totally confused between Rudy and me calling, thinking, checking his calendar. What's going on here? Headed to Virginia tomorrow, so I called
12: man
23: today.
12: Boy.
23: So, first time I think I've ever rooted for two teams that are both 41.5-point favorites.
12: Wow.
23: But, from my thought process, oh, God, what a disaster it'd be if either of them go down and all that. Thinking on the Clippers, do you start scouting fifth graders for the next time you get a first-round pick?
12: No, just guys in Europe who are pros. And then, that's not right. It's a different sport. Yeah, fifth graders.
23: Yeah. And then Kawhi, who does he have naked pictures of to get away with such a slap on the wrist that, oh, God, it seemed very one-sided in the penalties, but such is life that way. Maybe the NBA could learn from the NFL, and just like recently, how do you pay somebody $30 million and only have to claim $10 million? You put it all on as roster bonuses or whatever. So the Rams found a way to turn that money in and drag it out forever. So good for them. But like I say, the NBA, with the way their salary cap, but then their contracts, things don't add up. And then all of a sudden you're like, you can get two players and then try to fill it in with whichever on that way. So I who knows what's going on. For like Rudy was saying, but then I'll pick a little bit. He's like, well, I like the judge who allows the Lobos to play, but the judge who allows the other guys to play, that they're bad judges. I'm like, yeah, that's kind of the way we are as fans.
12: Every fan base is the same damn way.
23: Yep, and Dutch says it is. So, you know, down there in Baton Rouge, they're all wanting the judge to rule one way, and there's a lot of people saying go the other way. But I think they could set something up for even the European basketball player. If you signed in Europe at 16 or something, maybe it's whoever has signed a pro contract age 19 or over, then you're done. If for some silly reason you were paid some money when you were 16, maybe you can. Or you just a clean cut, no pro contracts, period, for whatever sport.
12: Yeah, that's the way it's always been. Now, I know just because it's the way it's always been doesn't mean it needs to be that way. But there's got to be a damn line somewhere. Pros are pros. Yeah. So.
23: Right. The only thing was, like, they had a skier one time. If he was getting money skiing, well, he wanted to play football. This goes back 20 years for Colorado. And so that was a little a different sport. Dion, I just wonder how long he can make it. I guess if you're having trouble as a coach and you're on a hot seat, what you do is the next year you schedule TCU as your first game. Dion look good, made Belichick look good. So I don't know if Norvell's still around. He might want to reschedule and have TCU as their first game next year. But I digress. So you guys have a great weekend.
12: All right, safe travels.
23: Take care. Be safe.
12: See you. Bye-bye. You know, I got a text on this whole eligibility thing, and it was something that the last caller said, and it was about Jeffrey talking about grades, and it's this great call. It's academia dummy. Try talking to someone with a doctor in front of their name at the university about these issues in athletics. It's really a struggle to get professors to support the athletic department dilemmas, and I'm not sure that's a concern of anybody. Does a chemistry professor support athletics anymore? But does it matter?
13: I mean, it does. We got to remember, and whether we're talking about a conversation that involves, you know, 1% of the players going pro, yes, the most expensive, the most high profile, it's football and it's
12: men's basketball.
13: Women's basketball, soccer, your number one, number two ranked cross country teams, all this and that. Like, there's a lot of school going on with everyone else.
12: And I say that quite frequently that, you know, I believe that 97% of the student athletes, even a big part of the football team, are taking advantage of the opportunities that they have been afforded to get an education, to get a degree, to set themselves up for the rest of their lives. We spent all this time talking about this top sliver percentage, whatever it happens to be, 1%, 2%, 3%. But you go down the football roster, I mean, you know, how much are they making? I mean, what's most of these guys making? 50 grand? Which is a lot. I'm not telling you it's not a lot of money. 40 grand, 30 grand, 20 grand? I don't know. But to your point, go to the baseball team, the softball team, the tennis team, the golf team, the cross country team. The majority of student athletes are taking advantage of the opportunities they are given, getting degrees and bettering themselves. But we talk the majority about the minority, which probably coincides perfectly with society. We're getting down to the bare bones on this. All right, by tomorrow we'll have some sort of resolution. Well, not a resolution, a decision. I don't know that it'll be a resolution from this judge in Louisiana in regards to eligibility. We'll have that Colorado-Georgia Tech game in the books. We will be on Cherry Friday. Don't forget to wear your cherry tomorrow. If you know, as you bounce around town, it is Cherry Friday, so wear your cherry to work on game day. And
13: there's some deals that come with that as well.
12: What's that?
13: The Cherry Fridays and participating businesses. So you can look that up online.
12: Okay.
13: search Lobos and Cherry Friday.
12: So a little incentive for you.
13: The business deals.
12: Beautiful. Thank you to Corey Roberson. He was with us today. He is the new Chupacabras head coach, two-time coach of the year in the IFL with the Green Bay Blizzard and the two-time defending Eastern Conference champion coach of the year. Thank you to Jerry Palm from Palm Brackets as well. He was with us. Hope you enjoyed all that. It'll be available for you on the podcast. Go to sportsanimalabq.com and click on the opening drive. Adrian produced on the TV side. Great work there. And appreciate you a lot. He is JJ Buck. I am Jeff Symbieta. Big day for you.
13: Huge day.
12: Enjoy it. The Herd with Colin Cowherd is next. Jim Rome shows after that. Isotopes tonight. And then we are back tomorrow morning at 7 a.m. with more award-winning radio. Be good to each other, please. Be kind, loving, caring, and sharing. We will smell you tomorrow.
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30: 43 qualified quarterbacks, he's near the bottom. 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The Chiefs drafted 21 players. Their big hit is Rashee Rice.
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35: Good morning. Thank you so much for hanging out with us on The Herd. Big show today.
1: I'm Danny Parkins in for Colin Cowherd. College football gets off and running for real this weekend. Ross Dellinger will join us in 40 minutes with the latest on whether or not NFL players will be playing for Lane Kiffin and LSU against Clemson on Saturday night. Tons of NFL still to come. It's always an honor to sit in for the great Colin Cowherd, as I will the next 2 days. And I'm particularly thrilled, as I always am, to be joined by Rachel Nichols. Because, Rachel, tremendous journalism credentials, longtime MBA career, and we have a very juicy story that I said in the pre-show meeting, want to do 3 hours on this? And they were like, probably not.
6: Maybe
1: but
6: a little
1: I feel
6: football,
1: like we got a lot of angles.
6: Yeah.
1: Yeah.
6: Yeah. We'll get to Kawhi. In fact, maybe right now. You tell me.
1: Yeah, no, I will start with Kawhi, and I can't wait to get into it with you over the course of the show. There are dozens of angles, I would say, on this story, which is one of the biggest punishments ever laid towards a professional sports team across any pro sport, because the NBA, through their independent investigation with an esteemed law firm, found that the Clippers were guilty of salary cap circumvention. And the punishment, by now, you know it. It's 5 first-round picks. It's $30 million to Steve Ballmer. Probably more impactful to Ballmer, as he has to stay away from the Clippers and all NBA events for a year. Kawhi gets $700,000. Uncle Dennis can't do business with the NBA anymore. The president, who is skewered in the report, is suspended without pay for a year. Lawrence Frank for 6 months. And this is debilitating for the Clippers, but I really want to make just 2 points off the top, because there have been a ton of reaction to this already, but I think that there are 2 main things that I'd like to get into. One of which is Kawhi Leonard is going to now become synonymous with Babe Ruth and Deshaun Watson and Herschel Walker for some of the worst transactions in the history of sports, because this wasn't a trade. They signed Kawhi Leonard, but you remember, as a provision of signing Kawhi Leonard, he was like, yeah, I don't think I'm ready to play with former first round pick Shea Gilgeous-Alexander. I'd like to play with Paul George. So they trade SGA and all the first round picks that come with it to land Paul George. And so if we could throw up here on FS1, and I will read it to you for those who are listening, the total acquisition cost of Kawhi Leonard and Paul George ended up being SGA, Danilo Gallinari, 10 first-round picks, a $30 million fine, and a 1-year suspension for Steve Ballmer. It is simply crippling. If free agency still was a real mechanism in the NBA, stars would not want to go there. Their premium capital to trade players away would obviously now be kneecapped. They don't have a path for the next 5, 7, 10 years. And the reason I'm being vague there is we don't know exactly how the Clippers are going to handle this. They are signaling that they're going to go down with a fight. That would be one strategy. And I know that, like, threatening to sue is different than actually suing, and I'm not sure what court would take a private business that ruled here when the Clippers and Steve Ballmer and everyone has agreed that the commissioner's word is basically final. Like, there is no in-house appeal for this. There is no in-house arbitration for this. My guess is these findings are going to stand, but if you read the report and the statements, the NBA can add on to this, or, like the last time it happened, about 30 years ago, with the Timberwolves and Joe Smith, they could rescind it and go backwards a little bit. The Timberwolves got 5 first-round picks taken away from them, but it ended up being only 3 because they went quietly and admitted to what they had done with salary cap circumvention. So we'll see if the Clippers end up going quietly. But this, as it stands right now, if they ultimately have this as their penalty, the Kawhi Leonard transaction, which led to 1 conference finals appearance in which he did not play, and about 60% of games that he did play, 10 first-round picks, lose an SGA, the shame, the scandal, the money, and everything that comes with it, one of the most consequential trades, transactions in the history of sports. And then there's the second part, which is the journalism. And shout out to Pablo Torre for getting the ball rolling on this. And I listened to most of the Pablo Torre Finds Out episodes around this story. And he already won a Pulitzer Prize for his reporting on this story. So there was more than a lot of circumstantial evidence here to connect the dots. But what I have found fascinating, as I like to say that I'm not a practicing journalist, I did go to journalism school, I do love to golf. It's like a club in my bag. I know how to do it, I just don't do it all that often. Pablo Torre knows how to do it, and he did it well, and he won an award for it, and he got the ball rolling. And in the summary from the law firm, he's in the first sentence. So he was the catalyst to this change, to this punishment. And along the way, from the Clippers to Mark Cuban to other members of the media to probably thousands and thousands of people on the internet, he was mocked and ridiculed, and worse than that, dismissed as to why anyone would care. He was called a snitch. Just drop it. And I feel like people have fundamentally forgotten what the role of journalism here is. Journalism is the fourth estate. It is supposed to shine light in the darkness, hold truth to power, hold the rich and powerful to account. Not just report on a transaction that's going to be released in a press release 8 minutes before someone in a PR department hits send on a transaction wire. And throughout our history, amazing things have come from journalism. Spotlight and the Catholic Church, the publishing of the Pentagon Papers, multiple things. Ida B. Wells, the civil rights movement. Emily Glazer, most recently winning a Pulitzer for reporting on Elon Musk. On and on and on. Woodward, Bernstein, Watergate. And I am obviously not saying that salary cap circumvention and five first-round picks are as important as those stories. But it's a nice reminder to the sports fan that journalism matters, holding truth to power matters, and that journalism and journalists work for the people. They are not the enemy of the people. So shout out to Pablo Torre. Take a bow. You deserve it. And it has been gratifying as a fan and a believer in the fact that facts matter and journalism should still matter, the impact that this story has so clearly had. Now, as Rachel said, because we're not doing 3 hours on this today, let's get to the NFL. We are, oh man, less than a week away to the opener. We sit here on a Thursday, opener on a Wednesday, 6 days and counting. And as always, one of the most talked about teams is the Philadelphia Eagles. And I think that they have a high ceiling, low floor. They're one of the most talented rosters on paper, but I think there's a large combustion factor there. Obviously, they lose A.J. Brown. And last year on offense, it was an abomination. They were bottom half team in the league in points, passing yards, rushing yards, total yards, and third down. And I personally find Jalen Hurts, who you remember when A.J. Brown ended up going to the Patriots, there was that piece on ESPN that came out, and it noted some of his role in the deterioration of the relationship and that there is not guaranteed money for Jalen Hurts going forward. I find Jalen Hurts to be one of the more difficult players in the league to evaluate. Shockingly, his general manager, one of the best in the sport, Howie Roseman, he was on WIP. He thinks it's pretty simple when it comes to defending Jalen Hurts' resume. Take a listen.
0: I think that the bottom line for us in the positions that we're in, and really for all our fan base, is winning football games. And all the guy does is win football games. For me, the barometer is winning football games. In terms of what Jalen does, he's another guy with a tremendous track record. He does is go out and play good football. Really excited to have him as our quarterback. I'm excited about this season and what we have going forward. And I know there are a lot of fan bases out there that would love the results that we've had with him as our starting quarterback.
1: That is all true, but I still find it to be a bit misleading. Because it is true that no quarterback has a better win percentage since Jalen Hurts became a starter than Jalen Hurts. not Josh Allen, not Patrick Mahomes, not Aaron Rodgers, not anyone that you would think, Lamar Jackson, that it might be. Jalen Hurts is 56-22 since he became a starter. He is a Super Bowl MVP who played excellent football in both Super Bowls. But I don't just watch the Super Bowl. I watch all of these games. And since Jalen Hurts became a starter, he ranks 15th in completion percentage, 20th in passing yards, 13th in passing touchdowns, and 11th in passer rating. Like, he is, to the eye test and the numbers test, a middle-of-the-road average quarterback who seems to be a great leader, a great gamer, clutch if such a thing exists, and you play well in two Super Bowls. It's obviously something that Eagles fans are going to hang their hat on. But Howie Roseman is aggressive. He's an excellent general manager. And because of the situation around Hurts' contract, and they have basically, if you have been a good offensive coordinator for Jalen Hurts and produced, you get a head coaching job. Ask Kellen Moore or Shane Steichen. Or if you've been a bad offensive coordinator and have not produced with Jalen Hurts, you get fired. Ask Kevin Petullo. So what happens going forward this year if Sean Mannion, first-time play caller, new offensive coordinator, doesn't get the most out of Jalen Hurts? Sean Mannion getting fired? Sean Mannion and Nick Sirianni getting fired? Or is it possible that the Eagles and Howie Roseman would turn and say, you know, we got some extra draft capital from that A.J. Brown trade. Jalen Hurts was a second-round pick. Maybe we can maneuver in a great quarterback class and go out and make a move to bring in some competition for Jalen Hurts next year to see if we can upgrade at the most important position in pro sports, even though, yes, Jalen Hurts plays great in big games, plays well most of the time, and wins a ton of games. But when you watch, you're like, are they winning with him or because of him? And I've always come out in the camp that over the course of the season, they're winning with Jalen Hurts, not because of him, even if Howie Roseman is obviously publicly not a believer on that side of the coin. Speaking of the NFL and quarterback situations, the Raiders have named a starter. They've made it to be Kirk Cousins. Frankly, I think they're making a huge mistake. I'd start Fernando Mendoza week one against the Dolphins. I'll tell you why coming up. I'm Danny Parkins. 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
6: Rates with none of the bull. Ross Dellinger will join us in about 20 minutes to talk a little college football. So yesterday, in unsurprising news, their actions signaled this from day one, the Raiders announced that Fernando Mendoza, the number one pick in the draft, is going to have to wait because veteran Kirk Cousins is going to be their starter for the opener against the Dolphins. And I'm not surprised by this. This is very conventional wisdom. Bring in the veteran, let the young player wait and have him develop. It's not terribly conventional for a number one overall pick, though you, of course, could argue whether or not it is the correct thing to do. Going back to Matt Stafford, the vast majority of quarterbacks who are taken number one overall actually do start week one of their rookie year. Jared Goff and Baker Mayfield were the exception. Baker started in week four. Goff started in week one. Everyone else, Mendoza, Cam, Caleb, Bryce, Trevor, Burrow, Stafford, Cam, Andrew Luck, everyone you could think of, all started in week one. And so you could point to guys who

0: their careers are excellent, like Stafford or Burrow or Cam Newton, and be like, yeah, sure, of course, start in week one. Or you could point to guys who really struggled, like Jameis Winston or Kyler Murray or Cam Ward, and be like, see, of course, you don't start them. So you can make an example on either side. But I think there are two things that the Raiders are missing on this one, and I don't know why. Obviously, they have more information than I do, but why it's different than almost all of those other examples for Mendoza. The first people are going to say is, well, you got to start Cousins because you owe it to the other 52 guys on the roster, 51 guys on the roster, because you want to give them the best chance to win. You're not winning either way, most likely, with Mendoza or Cousins. The difference between 7 wins, 5 wins, 6 wins, whatever it ends up being, you're not a playoff team with either guy. But Kirk Cousins was not good last year, and he has not been good for a while. Last year, he had one excellent game against Tampa. He had like 340 yards, 3 touchdowns, and no picks. In the 9 other games that Kirk Cousins appeared or started, he threw for over 200 yards once, and he had 7 touchdowns against 5 interceptions. They won a few games, they being the Falcons with Cousins. They won a few games down the stretch, but it wasn't because Cousins was excellent. He had one great game out of 10 last year, and the rest was decidedly mediocre. 2022, he was excellent. 2023, he was excellent, albeit in 8 games because he got hurt. 2024, Cousins led the league in interceptions, and last year, he had one awesome game against Tampa in 10 appearances. So I don't think Cousins is very good anymore, and if he's better than Mendoza, I would imagine it's marginally better. But the biggest reason why the Mendoza situation is different than the majority of number one pick quarterbacks that we've seen recently is his reps won't be wasted because his coach is not on the hot seat. Clint Kubiak and Fernando Mendoza are aligned in their timeline. Now, could Kubiak flame out and get fired in year one? Of course, he could. But assuming that Clint Kubiak is going to be there for a few years, that is different than what the last 3 number one picks endured. Bryce Young had his coach fired during his rookie year. Caleb Williams had his coach fired during and then coordinators after his rookie year. Cam Ward had his coach fired after his rookie year. In fact, 7 of the last 9 number one pick quarterbacks have had a coaching change by year 2. So you have to unlearn everything and learn a new system. Whereas with Mendoza, sure, he's going to have growing pains. Sure, he might throw an extra interception or two. Sure, maybe you'll win one fewer game than Cousins over there. But you'll start the timeline on him and Kubiak learning from each other. You'll start the timeline on figuring out if he can do it or not. And then if he is good and you did nail the pick, then you get to start maximizing the biggest advantage that the NFL has: having a franchise quarterback on a cheap rookie contract. So I think the starts that Cousins are going to make in Vegas are a waste of time. They open with Miami at home. Wouldn't be the worst thing in the world to give Mendoza a shot to get a win against what I expect to be the worst team in football. So once you get through that opening stretch of the schedule, a lot of tough teams in there. Not an easy entry point for Fernando Mendoza. So throw him into the deep end of the pool. Let him and Kubiak start working together and just start figuring out right away whether or not you've got it with Mendoza. The Cousins games are a waste of time. What's never a waste of time is Rachel with the news.
1: No.
2: Turn on the news. This is the Herdline News.
3: Especially when I have juicy Aaron Rodgers stuff. Come on, Danny. In fact,
4: once again,
3: Aaron Rodgers publicly calling out one of his teammates. Stop me if you've heard this before. He did it yesterday after he threw an interception in practice. Afterward, he informed reporters that the pick was not his fault, but instead the fault of third-year wide receiver Roman Wilson, who has certainly made some errors during preseason games. Take a listen to Aaron here.
5: Roman made a repeat mistake. You know, that's a good learning because I don't think he's going to do that again. But he did the same thing early in training camp, and we said, hey, on that under route, you got to keep coming. So I think it's the best thing to happen in practice. Roman is a great kid. He's had a fantastic camp. I have utmost confidence in him. He's going to have to play a big role for us. But mistakes going to happen. That's a great one to happen in practice. But he's gotten a lot better, and I'm really proud of Roman.
3: be so proud of him. If you look up backhanded compliment in the dictionary, you could just play that quote. And look, obviously, Wilson has had struggles in preseason. I have his numbers here. He's caught 3 passes for 23 yards total. And he did play a part with miscommunication and 2 pretty ugly interceptions. So Aaron could be right, but there is a difference, Danny, between being right and being right publicly. How much of an impact do you think seeing this behavior yet again with yet another team could have an impact on chemistry within that locker room?
0: I mean, this is old dog, new tricks, right? Like, Aaron is going to be Aaron. This is his leadership style, if we want to call it a style, or if we want to call it leadership.
3: Sure.
0: It is amazing that he can grip the football as well as he does with no thumbs. Like, the guy, he doesn't point a lot of thumbs. He points a lot of fingers, and so, you know, he is a first ballot Hall of Famer. He's a 4-time MVP, right? Like, he has been remarkably successful doing it his way. So I am not the least bit surprised that he was like, you know what I'm going to do at 41, 42 years old? I'm going to fall on the grenade for Roman Wilson. This is the least surprising story ever, Rachel.
3: No, that thought did not cross his mind. And look, there's been a lot of talk this preseason about Aaron Rodgers' growth or mellowing or whatever you want to call it. We saw pictures of him taking a bunch of his receivers to Montana. I think they went camping and sitting around the fire and little cowboy hats or whatever. And, you know, his growth in terms of reuniting with some of his family members. I was there the day that Aaron Rodgers arrived at the Green Bay Packers facility. I have known and covered him for many, many, many years. And I think that people can grow. But to your point, the assessment of this is who he is, I just think we need to slow the roll on the, Aaron Rodgers, he's in his last year in the NFL, he's done a 180 on his personality. He's not done a 180 on his personality. You think about some of the other times he's done this. I don't know if you have a personal highlight of all the times he's done this. He just did it, I think, saying like 20% of the team has been making mistakes, things like that. And I remember when he was with the Jets, he called out Mike Williams for running a bad route after a game.
0: That was a good one.
3: I don't know. I mean, what do you think this last season is going to be like for him?
0: Yeah, he is facing an interesting spot. So I think the chemistry thing is, you know what you're doing when you get into business with Aaron Rodgers, and Mike McCarthy
3: certainly knows
0: what he's doing when he gets into business
3: with
0: Aaron Rodgers.
3: He's thrown him under the bus too, publicly before.
0: Exactly. Like, that's probably among my favorites. People are like, oh, it's a reuniting of Aaron Rodgers and Mike McCarthy. I'm like,
3: it is.
0: I actually remember it was real turbulent before that divorce on the flight. Like, mom and dad were fighting publicly in front of the kids.
3: Yes.
0: That was an ugly one. But I think the scenario that could unfold for Rodgers, and there's a few things that need to happen here, but like, mm-hmm. Week 18, they play Baltimore. If the Ravens have their seed locked up, whether that be the number one seed in the AFC or they can't improve their wildcard seeding, whatever it ends up being, and they are locked in, and the Ravens are resting their starters in Week 18, and the Steelers have been eliminated in Week 18.
3: So like, meaningless
0: the Steelers
3: game.
0: Cannot... Right, meaningless game for both sides. And you can't even say, integrity of the game, we're going to play spoiler. They're keeping 4 quarterbacks on the roster. Like, Will Howard, who they've been praising for now going on 2 training camps, and Drew Aller, who they used a 3rd-round pick on. Like, it would objectively be in the best interest of the organization to play one of those young kids and get them some sort of evaluation before free agency, the transaction period, and yet another NFL draft to see what they have in-house. I don't know if Mike McCarthy and the Steelers have it in them for Aaron Rodgers' last game on an NFL roster to be a healthy scratch. But like, I do think that we're staring down the barrel of this career ending with a real whimper in Pittsburgh.
3: It could. I mean, if I were the coach in that situation, I would maybe throw Aaron out for the first series, right? Let him have his chance to drive downfield against a Ravens team that's mostly sitting, might even score a touchdown, and then, you know, bow to the crowd, take his flowers, and go off the field for a final time. I don't know. It's very interesting. I love that idea, Danny. We're going to have to watch for that as the season unfolds. I did want to talk to you about this top 100 ranking the NFL is doing. I don't know how much you guys have been paying attention to this on First Things First, but
0: Oh, every day.
3: I have been super interested in this because it's different from a lot of the other rankings out there. This is done by the players. The players telling you who they think are the best players among them. And it's not like the NBA with like the All-Star game where NBA players are like, eh, this guy played four games. Wouldn't it be funny if I wrote in his ballot? This is actually NFL representatives going face-to-face, locker room to locker room, and asking guys. So it's a lot harder to, like, you know, be a joke and turn it off. And we got revealed today. If you take a look, we got the top two players as voted on by the players. Myles Garrett, number one, and Josh Allen, number two. So that's interesting in itself. And I want to take the Josh Allen of it all first. It's not crazy that you think, oh, he's the best quarterback in the NFL. There's certainly people out there who think that. But take a look at the larger list of where all the quarterbacks ranked, Danny, if we can throw it up here, because I think this is where it gets really fascinating. According to players, they think the best quarterbacks in the league are Josh Allen, one, Matt Stafford at number two, Drake May at number three, and Pat Mahomes, we only hear from him, at number four. And then some of the more usual suspects when people are asked to name their favorite quarterbacks or the best quarterbacks in the league, Joe Burrow is way down there. Lamar Jackson, I think, was number 69 overall, and you see how far down he is just among quarterbacks. What do you think of this list and this idea?
0: So I'm not a huge fan of the list because I've talked to enough NFL players about, like, you're right that they do have league representatives go into the locker rooms. Mm-hmm. That is 100% true. But it starts happening midway point of the season. There's not like a list of players to select from. So they're doing it off the top of their head.
3: Yes.
0: And it is supposed to be who is having, like, for this season. So it's supposed to be like a year to year.
3: Mm-hmm.
0: Yeah, it's like a year to year evaluation of the season that's happening. So, like, Lamar was hurt last year.
3: So was Patrick
0: Mahomes. No, I know. I feel like 19th overall is like the lowest that Mahomes can possibly be listed because to your point, some of the other, like, Jeremy Fowler, who takes the executives,
3: right,
0: and the coaches and the general
3: scouts,
0: managers,
3: yep.
0: Right? Like, Allen was one, Mahomes was two.
3: Right.
0: Mike Sando, who we're going to be talking about later, who does the tiers. Mahomes was one, Allen and Stafford were tied for second. So, like, I think the people that, like, scout the league, coach the league, that are not doing in-the-moment snapshots, mm-hmm, tend to judge the breadth of work. Because, like, it's a great year for Sam Darnold. He's not the fifth best quarterback in football.
3: No.
0: It's a hard argument to make. So I think that this top 100 list is very skewed to who had the best season last season, as opposed to, like, who is the best player.
3: I do think it's interesting, though, because I totally agree with you. It's not the same level of detailed scouting as some of these other lists, but it is a little bit of sort of who do guys who are in the trenches think really gets it done? When they face them as defensive players, when they watch them on film. I just think that seeing someone like Lamar Jackson ranked as low as he is shocking to me. Because anytime I've talked to players about Lamar Jackson, they love him. And so it's just an interesting look at where guys fall in the league in other players' eyes. And we can match this. Let's save this list. And Danny, next summer when we do this, let's match this up against the following year so we can see, to your point, just how much things change. The Myles Garrett part, him being number one overall, a little surprising, only in that it's normally a quarterback, right? I mean, it's a quarterback-driven league. There's a lot of times a quarterback tops the list. But I think everyone would have to agree he's the best defensive player, right?
0: Yeah, he's clearly the best defensive player. And, I think Saquon Barkley was number one off his 2,000-yard season. Mm-hmm. We've seen Tyreek Hill top this list. I think also, like, when you set records, that is, like, also the type of thing, right? Like, he set the single season record for sacks.
3: Yeah.
0: So putting him at number one is easy. And my favorite thing on Myles Garrett right now is, can he break his own sack record?
3: Right.
0: Because he played, we looked this up on First Things First when it happened, and then, mm-hmm, I brought it back last week. He played the last two seasons, 80 total snaps in Cleveland, with a 14 plus lead, a 2-touchdown or more lead. Like, the pure, like, the other team is passing,
3: yep,
0: hair back, go, yep, after the quarterback. 80 total snaps. He's going to have that by, like, Halloween,
3: yeah,
0: with the Rams, if not earlier. So just, like, the pure, I've got a good offense. The other team's going to be trailing in the fourth quarter. I could just go after the quarterback.
3: Mm-hmm.
0: I think he could have an absolutely monster year. And that doesn't even bring in, oh, yeah, Braden Fisk and Kobe Turner and Aaron Donald and everything that the Rams have on that defense. So,
3: just hearing you list that, it still doesn't seem real, right? It's like, oh, yeah, and they have Aaron Donald. Oh, they've got three guys who have won Defensive Player of the Year, I think, on that team at the moment. And look, the Cleveland Browns looked at that and looked at the talent, the number one rated player in the league, and said, let's trade him. So, you know, there you go.
0: Yeah, his timeline did not exactly match up with the Cleveland Browns, who have the worst quarterback position in football. Great stuff, as always. That's Rachel with the news.
2: Well, that's the news.
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0: My AFC predictions coming up top of next hour. But on the other side, Ross Dellinger has been all over the Lane Kiffin LSU saga. Will NFL players be playing for LSU against Clemson in what I checked is still college football? That's coming up next. I'm Danny Parkinson for Colin. This is The Herd.
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1: Hour. I'll tell you the seven teams that are making the playoffs in the AFC. Then we'll hang out with Mike Sando and talk some NFL. You can check me out every day on FS1 with First Things First Overtime, 5 to 6 Eastern. But it's not just the NFL that's going to get ready in full swing next week. It already started last week, and then it's this week. Week zero is all very confusing, but the big games get underway this weekend. College football kicks off, so it's time to join us now by Ross Dellinger, our Fox Sports college football analyst, with us. And there's a million things, and Ross, we appreciate your time, but man, this Lane Kiffin LSU, let's take it to the courts. Can NFL players play college sports? Is it still college sports? Will former NFL players be on the field for LSU against Clemson? There's a million things here. Can you just tell us the latest on this story, given that, yes, LSU has a big game against Clemson this Saturday?
2: Yeah, usually we'd be talking about the on-field, the huge game at top, 20 matchup, SEC versus ACC, two big brands. But instead, we're talking about courthouses, right? So right now, as we're talking about, they're about an hour and a half in to a preliminary injunction hearing where a judge will determine the eligibility of about 40 athletes who are trying to get a fifth year. And some of those athletes, like you mentioned, signed pro contracts in the NFL and did compete even in some preseason games and certainly some camps and practices in July and August. So the hearing is happening right now, probably should last through the afternoon. Greg Sankey, the SEC commissioner, is there. He's certainly arguing that the athletes don't deserve a fifth year. He's also arguing that the SEC should be able to sanction LSU and enforce its own rules as well. So there's a lot happening off the field in Baton Rouge.
1: You reported on some extreme measures that the SEC was at least considering taking. That is a fascinating wrinkle to this story. Can you share what things are under consideration here if this ruling doesn't go their way?
2: Yeah, the 15, there's 16 SEC presidents, but 15 of them, so minus LSU's president, met on Sunday morning and they discussed pretty extreme and serious measures, as you mentioned, which would include individual SEC schools boycotting LSU, just not playing them this football season, putting LSU on some kind of probation or suspension, or even the most serious measure, obviously, is expelling them from the SEC. Seems like a stretch. We all sort of roll our eyes at that. Like, really, would that really happen? They seem very serious about doing that if LSU puts on their roster players who have signed pro contracts. Again, for that to happen, right, you have to get this judge to grant these athletes an injunction, which is going on right now. So later today, basically the timeline of events, Danny, is we'll know the judge's ruling probably later today, if not later today, tomorrow morning. Then LSU on Friday will have to decide if they're going to put these two or three athletes who signed pro contracts on their roster. Once they do that, then the SEC may potentially call a president's meeting and take some sort of action against LSU for breaking SEC and NCAA policy, but SEC policy as well, because the SEC believes it can still enforce its rules despite the judge potentially granting these athletes a preliminary injunction, because their enforcement of these rules isn't upon the athletes. It would be upon the school itself.
1: Do you have a best guess as to how this is going to shake out, or is that not worth it given that it's in one judge's courtroom?
2: Well, I talked to a few attorneys yesterday to get sort of a read out of this. And from a legal standpoint, the SEC and the NCAA have a pretty strong argument when you look at past cases, things that have unfolded in Louisiana, that the SEC as a private association can enforce its rules. Now, that's from the legal standpoint. But you're talking about a Louisiana judge who has taken this case 2 miles from LSU's Tiger Stadium. So there's probably going to be a little partiality in this and a little lean toward granting the athletes an extra year of eligibility and being nice to the local college football team.
1: Just another day in what we're still calling college sports. Terrific senior college football writer for Yahoo Sports, Ross Dellinger, with us here on The Herd. Another big picture issue. How would you characterize the momentum towards college football playoff expansion as we sit here today in the first week of September?
2: Yeah, well, there's pretty strong momentum to move from a 12-team playoff and next year move to 24 teams, so double the size of the field. They've been discussing it now for over a year, and we're getting to the point where they need to make a decision. We're in the last 2 or 3 months of where they need to make a decision for next year. So right now, I would expect that the college football playoff would trigger a mandatory 30-day negotiating window with ESPN to expand. And that I think that will happen over the next few days or couple weeks. And then from there, you know, you look at what the value is of a 24-team playoff. And that's going to determine what the value is, what the money is, will determine, Danny, if they move to this playoff, because in a 2014 field, they'll be eliminating their conference championship games. And that comes overall with about $250 million of loss. So they have to make up that money in any expanded playoff. So that's the big question is, can you make up, can you get at least $250, maybe $300 million from an expanded playoff? The thought is you can, but we'll see. We're gonna see over the next 30 to 45 days, maybe what more the market will have for that big of a playoff. And look, fans in general, it seems, don't really want to expand that much. But Danny, these college football programs are spending so much money on their rosters, upwards of $30, $40 million on their rosters, that they want more access. So it's really not about money. It is about access because they're paying the athletes so much money. They want more of a chance, these teams do, to compete for a national championship.
1: Well, the fans, they don't want something. Let's not listen to them. It is the whole thing is incredibly backwards, but I do, you know, the game, I do still love the games and the sport of it. So I want to have at least one or two things with you about this upcoming season on the field. Notre Dame is the second favorite, you know, to win the title, but on paper, the schedule is soft. We'll say like advantage, disadvantage, like the old battle tested argument for them. Do you think it's going to matter in terms of their title chances?
2: Well, you know, one thing the CFP has done over the last year or two is increase the sort of strength of schedule metric in their conversations for the at-large selection. So yep. They have put a little more emphasis on the strength of schedule. If you have a schedule like that, like we see with Notre Dame, they may not play a ranked team right until BYU mid-October, and they may only play 2 or 3 ranked teams the whole season. You better not lose more than a couple of games, right? I mean, a 10-2 Notre Dame with that schedule and given how the CFP has evaluated recently strength of schedules, 10-2 Notre Dame is probably barely making a 12-team playoff, and perhaps it's a pretty big argument in the room. So a 9-3 Notre Dame with that schedule is unlikely to make the 12-team playoff. It probably would depend on what games they lose and win. But you're right. It's not the hardest of schedules. The thing is, Notre Dame is going to be good this year, right? I mean, they are stacked. They're spending a ton of money. I just mentioned the roster spend $30, $40 million. They are certainly in that range of the top 5 to 10 programs in the country on what they spend on their roster. They are loaded on defense. I think they return, you see Marcus Freeman there, right? Defensive guru, former defensive coordinator. He's got 10 starters returning on the defensive side of the ball. I think their top 6 tacklers return. This team's loaded.
1: 30 seconds. Is this Arch Manning's last year of college football?
2: I would say that that's probably accurate. You know, Arch, we've had so much buzz and hype around Arch, but this year going into this season seems, especially compared to last year, right? His first season as a starter seems to be less buzz. Maybe that'll be good for him, be paying with a little less weight on his shoulders. By the way, he's gone more than 100 pass attempts without throwing an interception. So we saw him go on a run late last season. I think it's actually Texas's year to win it all. And Arch maybe gets the Heisman.
1: Well, if he gets the Heisman, he's leaving the school to probably be the number one pick in the draft. Ross Dellinger, senior college football writer for Yahoo Sports. Thank you very much. We go back to the NFL coming up. The seven teams that are making the playoffs in the AFC. And then Mike Sando. I'm Danny Parkinson for Colin. This is The Herd.
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1: Hour number two of The Herd. 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We'll talk to Mike Sando in just a little bit. Rachel Nichols with me as well. You can check me out weekdays 5 to 6 Eastern on FS1. First things first, overtime. Rachel, I'm very much looking forward to
36: every day, ahead. Danny. We watch you.
1: Every day.
36: Every day.
1: So much.
36: Like the sun rising in the east is Danny.
1: Wow.
36: I know.
1: It's so nice.
36: It's noble.
1: You, my mother, and hopefully a few thousand other people.
36: We have a text chain. You know, it's all fine.
1: Yeah. He did so great today.
36: I know.
1: I love
36: amazing.
1: This tie. Thanks, Rachel. We'll talk in just a little bit, because they've given me the unenviable task of saying, hey, just tell us who's going to make the playoffs in the AFC. No problem. No one's going to screenshot this and have a problem with it by week six. Obviously, I'm about to go 7-for-7. We call it predictions week on First Things First, so we'll get right to it here on The Herd. I think the Bills are going to take the AFC East. It's amazing that it's a two-team race, because the Bills, who have won double-digit games 7 years in a row, they, for the last 6 years before last year, it was pretty much them and nobody else. Now the Patriots are a legitimate contender, but I think the Bills, the underrated move is DJ Moore. DJ Moore had a weird year last year in Chicago. The year before, he had 146 targets. If he gets 140 targets from Josh Allen, I think DJ Moore is going to put up absolutely monstrous numbers, and they've got a real path to being a top five offense in football. So I like the Bills to win the AFC East. In the AFC North, another two-team race as far as I'm concerned, but I've got it being the Cincinnati Bengals. Last 2 years, when Burrow, Chase, and Higgins have played, they're 12-6, scoring 29 points per game. It's been the defense. Well, this offseason, did they overpay for Dexter Lawrence? Yes. But they got Dexter Lawrence and Jonathan Allen and Boye Mafe. They spent the fourth most cap dollars on free agents on the defensive side of the ball of any team in football. You give Joe Burrow a top 20 defense, he can get them into the playoffs. They also have a remarkably easy schedule. I like the Bengals to just barely edge the Ravens and take the AFC North. In the AFC South, the Indianapolis Colts, I'm anticipating not a lot of people picking them because of 13 wins from Trevor Lawrence and the Jaguars last year, because everyone says the Texans defense is the best in football. And by the way, I wouldn't disagree with that opinion. The Colts are the forgotten team. And I know Daniel Jones is coming back from a massive Achilles injury, but before it, they were the one seed in the AFC. And Shane Steichen, I think, might be just excellent. Like, he doesn't have an excellent quarterback, although he's made Daniel Jones be very good in short order. But like, we don't talk about him like we talk about Andy Reid and Sean McVay and Kyle Shanahan, and I get it. But he produced massively with Jalen Hurts. He got this job. He's been the head coach for 3 years. He's won 8 or 9 games all 3 years. He's had a different leading passer all 3 years. Those passers, Anthony Richardson, Gardner Minshew, Daniel Jones. I think Shane Steichen's a really good coach. In the AFC West, I have the Chargers coming out on top. I love the Mike McDaniel pairing, and they get back the best tackle duo in the NFL. So you're going to have a more balanced team with a healthier offensive line. Justin Herbert last year was sacked over 50 times. Geno Smith and Cam Ward were the only two players sacked more than Justin Herbert. There were 10 different offensive line combinations for the Chargers, and they still won 11 games. Give them some offensive line help. Give them a great play caller and an innovative offensive mind. I think the Chargers take the AFC West. The wildcard teams. We go back to some of those two-team races. Patriots are the most obvious better team, worst candidate, or worst record team than I've ever seen. They're not winning 14 games again. The schedule is going to be tougher. They're not going to take anybody by surprise. They were a team that made it their way to the Super Bowl, and they deserved it. And Drake May, I think, is going to win an MVP before his career is done, and I think he's excellent. And you add Romeo Doubs, and you add A.J. Brown. They should be a top 10 offense. They're well coached on both sides of the ball. They're really good. I think they just fall a little short of Buffalo in that spot. To the AFC North, they get two teams in as well. The Baltimore Ravens. They have a very high ceiling. If Jesse Minter can make the impact that he made on the Chargers' decent defensive talent with the Ravens' excellent defensive talent, they could be the best defense in football. We'll see what Matt Ebukwe is able to produce on that line, but you have Trey Hendrickson and Roquan Smith and Kyle Hamilton and on and on, and Humphrey and Wiggins and everybody that they have with a coach who gets players to overachieve. Ceiling is very high for the Ravens defense. Declan Doyle, do I think he's the next Ben Johnson? No. But what if he is? That can break out the Ravens offense, which I don't think has great talent around Lamar Jackson. I think the Linderbaum exit and the likely exit are going to be big. But Lamar, plus an amazing defense and the ageless Derrick Henry, still enough for the Ravens to make the playoffs. And finally, the final wildcard team in the AFC, the Denver Broncos. The record in one-score games, obviously not sustainable. They set an NFL record or tied an NFL record with 11 wins in one-score games. And the problem with it wasn't just that they were eking them out. It was who they were against. It's like, why are you struggling with the Giants? Why are you struggling with the Jets? But the Broncos returned 41 of 43 touchdowns scored last year. They return 59.5 of 68 sacks from last year. And they added Jaylen Waddle. It's an awesome roster. They had an awesome season. There will obviously be regression in terms of the win-loss record, but I still think the Broncos are enough to make it to the AFC playoffs, albeit as a wild card team. Joining us now, he does terrific work for The Athletic. He is a must-read because he is plugged in, and he is very sourced with his quarterback tiers and most recently his team rankings. Joining us now on The Herd, Mike Sando with us to go around the NFL and because I'm a vain talk show host, Mike, and thank you very much for the time. I want your opinion on my opinions. What do you make of my top seven teams in the AFC this year? And again, thank you for the time.
0: So I probably wouldn't. You have some teams in there that I wouldn't trust, like the Bengals and the Chargers. I totally could make a case, but I think in both cases, you take a team in that division, I'll take the field, right? I mean, to me, Baltimore's probably a little more trustworthy. I know Lamar's been up and down lately, but I think he's probably going to be excited about some of the changes and pushed this year in a way that I think will bring out, you know, a better play from him. Whereas I think Cincy could be, but I mean, you're really betting on Burrow staying healthy the whole year. I think the defense will be improved. Will it be, I mean, are they going to do things on defense schematically where you're like, oh, wow, they have the answers? We'll see. So I don't maybe trust those ones as much. I think Indy's in a group of teams kind of middle of the pack in the AFC where one of them will rise. Might be them as much as anybody. I think Daniel Jones looks like he's everything I've heard, you know, he's come back well from the injury. I think they've got a good offensive line, which is a big part of these things. You mentioned it with the tackles with the Chargers. I think it's a big part of Denver. I think it's a big part of the Bills. Some of these teams that probably are going to be there that have good odds are squared away there.
1: You mentioned the Bills, and again, your execs' rankings are out. NFC yesterday, AFC came out today. Bills got the top spot, which was interesting to me because I do think there's a ton of questions about them on the defensive side of the ball. What was some of the reasoning that you heard in your opinion on whether or not the Bills are, you know, the class of the AFC?
0: I think it's just easier right now to say Josh Allen may be the best quarterback right now, not saying that over Mahomes if he's healthy and back and they're in a playoff game or any of that, but just right now going into the season, they've got that. They've got the good offensive line. And I think the defensive changes, you know, in, from a schematic standpoint, I think are you know, people are interested to see him are more like welcome. You know, hey, they'd had Sean McDermott for a long time. He'd done a good job overall, but they're mixing it up with somebody that I know that Sean Payton didn't want to lose from Denver, you know, as a defensive coach running that thing. And so there's question marks, but let's see. You know, I think also I feel like this year is a little bit of a continuation of last year where you can't just pencil in Kansas City. There's not automatics, right, in the AFC. So Buffalo's probably has the most squared away in the important areas of those teams in the AFC with a totally differentiating quarterback.
1: Yeah, I have the Chiefs missing the playoffs, and I lived and worked in Kansas City for 7 years. I have a ton of respect for that organization and Andy Reid and Patrick Mahomes, and I'm not very popular with my old radio audience after these picks have been published, but my questions aren't really about Mahomes. Like, I don't think we'll be talking about the ACL by the second quarter of week one, but there's a lot of other questions that I have. Like, Josh Simmons' health at left tackle. Can you trust Rashee Rice? Depth of playmakers. Where is the pass rush? The youth in the secondary. Like, there's a lot of questions for the Chiefs. Where do you come out on them for their chances to answer those questions?
0: I'm with you, Danny. I feel like it's disappointing. Like, I was saying to somebody the other day, like, how many years does it take to fix the receiver weapons thing, right? We see some teams, don't tell me the cap or this type of a thing. You can find ways to do things to make your team better, to address problems. We've been talking the last 3 years, tackle situation, weaponry for Mahomes. We're talking about that again? We're like, we're not even talking about, well, they address it in these ways. I'm optimistic. We're like raising these as weaknesses before the games even start. Why? How can that be? We've known these are the things for the last 2-3 years.
1: Yeah. And I get the argument that, you know, he had unbelievable years with MVS and Kadarius Toney and Sky Moore. And like, if you pay a quarterback all that money, he should elevate the talent around him and spend the money elsewhere. But it's like, you also don't have a great pass rush, and you're also relying on a really young secondary. So it's not like it's a super team on the other side of the ball. Like, I could argue with maybe the Ravens that I do think have star players at all three levels on defense. I can't make that argument for the Chiefs.
0: I agree. You put Mahomes on Baltimore right now, I'm feeling great about their chances, you know, and I feel that completely. One of the things I've always been part of my analysis, even going back to Tom Brady was really the one. And Eli Manning too, there's a baseline level of weaponry needed to be a star quarterback. baseline. It doesn't mean that they're reliant on having Randy Moss. That's not what I'm saying. I'm saying once you dip behind below it, and we would see it with Brady when, like, if Gronk was out when they didn't really have, or you know somebody else, he could dip off and really not be producing. And I feel like Mahomes has been living in that world, and he's been surviving it with his legs. I mean, the time of holding the ball and scrambling, and their drives now are super long drives, longest drives in the league in terms of number of plays, because he's having to manufacture it with his legs. Well, guess what? His legs gave out last year. At the second half of his career now, is that how he's going to be making up for it reliably? No. They need to fix those other areas around him. And they did the big long-term deal with him with good flexibility and the cap and all of that to do it. Fix it.
1: Senior NFL writer for The Athletic, has been covering the league for nearly three decades, and he's a Hall of Fame voter. Mike Sando is our guest. I'm Danny Parkinson for Colin on the Herd. Let's go to the NFC. You had an exec say that the Bears could win the NFC. There's polarizing opinions on this team. Everybody seems to think the offense can be great and the defense will be terrible. I actually have optimism that while they won't lead the league in takeaways anymore, the Jalen Johnson return to being a true number one corner might make the defense merely bad and not terrible. Do you think the ceiling for the Bears is winning the NFC?
0: That's probably the ceiling. Yeah. I mean, I think at this time of year, when you talk to executives who, let's face it, they're probably mostly focused with their own teams at this time of year, you're getting your roster down, all of that. There's some defaulting, not in the case necessarily of Kansas City, but there's some defaulting to, hey, who am I excited about as a head coach and as a quarterback to really make a move? And I think the person putting them number one is understanding there's variance from year to year, that, you know, they're taking a little bit of a shot, right? And I feel like that's a shot on a, not the favorite, but it's not a total long shot. You've got a decent chance that they could do that. I think if people have been, you know, pushing them down and talking about regression, and I get all of that. You're not going to win seven games where you're losing in the final 2 minutes again. That's not going to happen. But you kind of like where they're headed. I like their coach. I think the quarterback's made a jump. I think they're in the mix of the teams that could do that, even though I'm glad I wouldn't want to bet a bunch of money on it. But, you know, I think it's within the realm.
1: You can leave the bet a bunch of money on it to me. I've already handled it. It's not a problem. The Giants were ranked 14th among executives in the NFC. And there are a lot of questions about the Giants, but I would argue that they have a lot of answers that I like in-house.
0: Yeah.
1: Do you think they are an undervalued team in the NFC? Because I certainly do.
0: Totally on this thing. I mean, to me, though, there's value in all of this type of feedback. I always say when I do quarterback tiers, the votes that people give on say a lot about the voters, too. Right. So, we, you know, some of these people are, to me, underplaying the Giants. But there's a message in that. And I think what the league is saying is, hey, the narrative of the Giants that, hey, they've got this exciting quarterback. John Harbaugh solves the coaching issues that they've had, and it's all going to be good. That's kind of been the storyline this offseason, outside of talking to executives. This is kind of a check on that, saying, well, by the way, your quarterback style of play, your running back style of everything, and your number one receiver, who's had Malik Nabers with the injury, are we really going to be reliant on that? And then John Harbaugh, a good coach, obviously a good, he's going to put a good program in. Is he coming in and immediately elevating a phase of the game? Like a Ben Johnson comes in and all of a sudden, oh my gosh, look what they're doing. It makes sense. Sean McVay comes into the, or Kyle Shanahan comes in, and their offense, you can count on being, without injuries, they're going to be top 10 every year. Is there anything like that, that Harbaugh comes in and immediately fixes? Probably not, right? He's not going to have his hands on it to that degree. So I think that is valuable for us in looking at them as a potential quick fix turnaround. It may be longer than that.

0: down and they lose a 30-14 lead with 8 minutes left. Really hard to do, right? So those are all areas that are not addressed by these two guys. Now, these guys, two guys could overcome it. But to me, that was really the difference between Seattle and the Rams last season. And we need to see, does that change?
1: Do you think that they have made up the gap, though, with Seattle? Seattle loses what? Boye Mafe, Kobe Bryant, Kenneth Walker, Clint Kubiak. The Rams have made the additions. Like, do you think that they've jumped Seattle?
0: Yeah. Probably, yes, certainly on paper. And look, they may have been better than Seattle last year if they played 10 games. You know, I mean, the way that it turned out, they let it get away. Is it likely that it's going to happen again? Probably in the Rams' eyes, no, not to that extreme. So I have no problem with them being the top team. I think that they arguably were the best team last year. I think what really hurt them emotionally was losing that and then watching the Seahawks get to play the Patriots in the Super Bowl. It wasn't like the Chiefs were waiting for them in their prime years. That was a Super Bowl win for the Rams last year. They left on the table. And so I think that's been their reaction this offseason. It's like, let's get Myles Garrett. And then, you know, to get Donald off the top of it, I mean, you got to say they're the favorite.
1: Yeah, clearly. Last thing, not about any of these teams, but about the process here. You're clearly well-sourced. You've been doing it for nearly 30 years. You're a Hall of Fame voter. Sports television kind of feeds off the stuff that you guys provide, like the NFL top 100 list, which I'm not a huge fan of it. Jeremy Fowler does an amazing job at ESPN with kind of similar vein to you, coaches, execs, scouts. I'm curious what you think. You said it a little bit, like the value of the lists, like what is a responsible way for, I'll call the sports take industrial complex, of which I am a part of. What do you think is like a responsible way for us to consume these lists that you put together, which are very well sourced?
0: Well, a responsible way probably isn't the most exciting way. I have no problem with the sports industrial complex latching on to the most interesting thing and maybe blowing it out of proportion and having a fun discussion on it. I get that. I think if you're looking for meaning, I look for different outlier things that maybe you think are that's crazy, but okay, what could they be thinking? Like, I like that type of a thing. I like to be surprised a little bit sometimes. And so an example in quarterback tiers this year, you know, there's always a lot of talk like, oh, is Lamar tier one or is Mahomes the top guy? But to me, like, it was super interesting that the people who played the Saints were totally high on Tyler Shuck and the people who didn't just kind of, whatever, we need to see more. Like, that's the type of signal that I'm looking for through all of the, you know, talk and the stuff that I think is interesting. Like, I put a little thing down. Okay, Tyler Shuck, you know what? When I go on a show and somebody asks me who's somebody that people aren't talking about that maybe they are going to be, I would say, hey, I might bet on him more than Jackson Dart, right? A couple guys from similar coming out of the draft type of a thing. That's the types of things that I look for to take from it.
1: Great stuff. Thank you for joining us, Mike Sando, terrific NFL writer and reporter for The Athletic. We appreciate you. Coming up next, Rachel Nichols joins us for all the latest on Kawhi, Steve Ballmer, and the fallout to the Clippers losing 5 first-round picks for salary cap circumvention. That's next, Herdline. I'm Danny Parkinson for Colin on the Herd.
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20: Welcome back to The Herd. I'm Danny Parkins in for Colin. Always a thrill to sit in for the great Colin Cowherd. Also a thrill to be joined by Rachel Nichols, who's right now with the news.
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16: Well, Danny, I want to dig a little deeper into this Kawhi Leonard story. As you mentioned at the top of the show, unprecedented punishment for the NBA in the entire history of the league. And just in case you or anyone else out there did not read the entire 36-page report of evidence, I wanted to sum up a few key points and kind of outlay what the NBA based that punishment on. So the chain of events that the report lays out is that Kawhi's uncle Dennis, who you may have heard of before, sort of his representative at the time, when Kawhi did sign the big contract with the Clippers, brought Paul George with him, Dennis told the team that I also expect millions of dollars in off-court endorsements, which is, of course, against salary cap rules because that's not a salary cap if you're also getting the guy lots of extra money. And then about a year later, he came back to them and made a stink about the fact that this hadn't happened yet. So when he went and made this stink, hey, why isn't this happening? It was around April of 2020, which you may remember from being on the earth, is when the COVID pandemic was at the height of sort of frenzy and lockdown, right? It was right after every country locked down, including ours. So no sports going on at this time, certainly not no big endorsements being signed at this time, but the Clippers, man, according to the report, they got this done for Uncle Dennis. Within days of each other, days, Kawhi was suddenly signed to four different endorsement deals with businesses that the Clippers were either in business with or about to be in business with. And shockingly, a lot of the money that the Clippers were giving these businesses turned out to be the same amount of money that the businesses were giving Kawhi in endorsements. In fact, there was one company that was paid millions of dollars in a consulting fee and then turned around and paid that exact same amount of money to Kawhi Leonard to endorse them. And the executive of that company told the investigators, according to this report, we don't even do consulting. So there was that. And then another company, Daktronix, which was trying to bid for that like giant Jumbotron style scoreboard that is in the middle of every NBA arena.
21: Yes.
16: Daktronix is trying to get this contract. There's some other reporting about how Daktronix was having some financial difficulties at the time. So they really needed this contract. And the executive of that company told investigators that it was basically told to him, hey, if you don't give part of the money we give to you for this deal to Kawhi Leonard, you're not getting the deal. So basically enforcing a kickback to Kawhi Leonard. So there are all of those things. The other thing I wanted to note was that the report names two people as sort of the executors of all of this malfeasance, and it is the president of business operations and the president of basketball operations, Lawrence Frank, long tenure with the Nets. And it says the president of business operations really battled investigators at every turn. They claimed she lied to investigators, that she sent emails sort of faking what would have been in the rules when in fact they have plenty of evidence and text chains and phone call records of stuff going on outside the rules. Meanwhile, the president of basketball operations, Lawrence Frank, took the totally different approach. According to investigators, completely cooperated them and in fact handed over all of his notes from every conversation he had about this happening with Kawhi Leonard, including notes that directly indicated that Steve Ballmer was the one pulling the strings behind this and knew about it. So first of all, that's the outlay, right? So that's how we got here. And I guess my question to you is, I've heard a lot of people say, oh, well, there's no smoking gun. It sounds pretty smoking to me. And the Clippers going out and having this reaction you mentioned at the top of the show of like, we absolutely didn't do this. This was a biased investigation. We're going to take you to court. Do you think there's any chance the Clippers have here? Can they overturn this? Can they win some points in the court of public opinion?
21: Court of public opinion, I'd be shocked. Court of law, I'd be shocked. I heard someone compare professional sports leagues to country clubs and that they make their own rules.
16: Yeah.
21: They enforce their own rules, and courts have a tendency to be like, yeah, do your own thing. It's a grouping of private businesses that all sign up to like a code, basically, of how they are going to operate, of which Steve Ballmer agreed to that code when he bought in to the NBA. So the thing with Ballmer is, of course, as you know, there's like rich, mega rich,
16: and then Ballmer.
21: and then Steve Ballmer rich, right? Like he, $30 million to him. It's been reported that he makes like $300 million a quarter. quarter just from his Microsoft dividends. Like, so, I mean, the change in the sofa cushion analogy for him is apt. Like, he actually does have the money I actually am worth more than all of these other owners combined close to it. Yeah, I will take the fight to you, and I'm going to go down swinging. Like, that is obviously within his purview, so I would never pretend to know what, like, the mega, mega, mega rich are going to do when they feel like they've been scorned. But I also think, as someone who did read that report, and again, not a lawyer, not a practicing journalist, but someone who has the tool in his bag, we'll say. I feel like the argument of there was no smoking gun early on in this was like, oh, well, you know, it was a no-show job and some trees weren't planted and the guy was a fraudster. I feel like as soon as Pablo dropped the Daktronics episode,
16: the scoreboard issue.
21: And it was like, oh, yeah, I was like, oh, well, that's a straight kickback. Because as you mentioned, the dollar amounts exactly lined up. And those emails that the president sent, who was suspended for a year without pay, that seemed to be retroactive, like making it seem like the company had reached out for Kawhi to render services, but they hadn't been like, oh, yes, we would love to connect you with Kawhi Leonard. It's like, well, the companies seem to have participated because they want to be able to keep doing business with the NBA. Lawrence Frank participated because he wanted, you know, lesser punishments. What more of a smoking gun do you need than those emails from the president to the companies that appear to be faking a side of a conversation? So I feel like the smoking gun case is like that defense worked for me 6 months ago. I don't know that I could read that report today and say that there isn't a smoking gun here.
16: Yeah, I mean, it's interesting. My pro tip for anyone trying to do something illegal, don't involve 40 to 50 people. Because you are likely to have what happened in this investigation is a lot of other people talk, even if you aren't. And in fact, inside the Clippers organization, the reason why the president you referred to of business operations got a year suspension and Lawrence Frank only got 6 months was because he handed over all of his incriminating notes. So obviously, I think the evidence.
21: Haven't these people watched The Wire? You gotta conduct business face to face.
16: Exactly.
21: if people not watch the show.
16: I did think it was interesting, and all of the Clippers sort of, we're going to do this and we're going to do that. They bring up the fact that Steve Ballmer, in addition to the $30 million fine, he spent about $50 million funding the investigation into him, because that is how the NBA works. If you do something that is worthy of an investigation into your conduct, the other owners don't want to pay for it. So they make the owner being investigated pay for it. So they say, ah, you made us spend $50 million on a biased investigation. But I wonder if they can put this up on the screen. In the letter that Steve Ballmer's lawyers sent to Adam Silver, there's this veiled threat. We are confident that if the league spent $50 million investigating any other team, it would find plenty of instances of team personnel doing the things that they are accused of doing. And you bring up how much money Steve Ballmer has. He could definitely spend, even if he couldn't win in court, he could hire private investigators to investigate his fellow owners. So I thought it was interesting that this is enough out there that they put that veiled threat in a public letter to Adam Silver. So that's another wrinkle we might see. Meanwhile, Kawhi Leonard is off here basically issuing a statement acknowledging, yeah, these things happen. I take responsibility for what my family did, which is a little bit of not taking responsibility. And then being like, see ya, I'm off to the Raptors. The wrap up to this, Danny. Well, go ahead.
21: Well, no, there's a ton there. I am interested in whether or not other owners say anything publicly about this, because all you have to do is watch NBA League Pass to see local commercials often with players on the team.
16: Yeah.
21: Doing commercials. Like, it is true that type of endorsement thing happens. It's just, it can't be like a quid pro quo. I won't sign here unless I get this deal for this amount of money. And then, oh yeah, by the way, not do any work for that money. Like, it is absolutely true that other NBA players take endorsement money from companies that also advertise with NBA teams. Like that is true.
16: But do you know how you know that's true, Danny? Because you see the local commercials, because they do the endorsing part. That's how you know it's true. And the only thing I wanted to wrap up this part of our talk here is Kawhi ends that statement basically saying, see, I'm off to Toronto. That trade hasn't been approved or finalized yet. So first of all, if you're the Toronto Raptors, the Clippers just had five of their first round draft picks taken away. They were supposed to deliver two first round draft picks in exchange for Kawhi Leonard. The Clippers really need to make this trade now. They need picks and they frankly need to get rid of Kawhi. He can't come back there. So the Raptors could easily say, actually, instead of two first round picks, we're just going to give you one. And they kind of have the Clippers over a barrel. And then the NBA's next step is to approve whatever trade they eventually agree to. And the NBA could decide, oh, the Clippers, you're threatening to sue us? We're actually not approving this trade at all. You don't get any first round picks through via any other means. So that's like another part of this unfolding. We'll have to see what happens. You know, in this case, example that people keep giving, which is that the last time the NBA did even a fraction of this was a similar cap circumvention thing in Minnesota a long time ago. There actually was a smoking gun email, do this and then we will do this. I mean, it was very simple. They also docked that team five first round draft picks. But the Timberwolves said, we accept this punishment. We understand we've done wrong. And David Stern, after letting about a year pass of good behavior, gave them one of the first round pickbacks. And then after another year and a half, gave them another first round pickback. So that actually only cost them three first round picks. Again, if Steve Ballmer sues the league, I expect this to be a full five first rounders all the way through.
21: If not more. The report also said that they're still fielding information. So, you know, like, who knows? Like they seem to have found four deals. Maybe there were six.
16: Yep.
21: And they'll be able to add things on top of it. And yeah, if I were the Raptors, I would lowball the you know what out of the Clippers. Like yesterday's price is not today's price.
16: Nope.
21: Like, yeah, it'd be really awkward for us to bring Brandon Ingram back. Like, yeah, it would be awkward.
16: Not as awkward as it would be for the Clippers to bring Kawhi Leonard back.
21: Exactly. And they want Kawhi Leonard because they want to compete in the East this year. But guess what? It's Brandon Ingram, Grady Dick, and a pick swap. The first round picks aren't happening anymore. What are you going to do?
16: We'll see. I don't know.
21: What are you going to do?
16: All right, I want to get back to the NFL with you because you talked a little bit about Justin Herbert in your last segment with Mike Sando. And look, expectations sky high for Justin Herbert this year. Chargers offense, new coordinator, Mike McDaniel. And yesterday, McDaniel was asked about his expectations for Herbert. Take a listen here.
0: High expectations, not ceilinged. Trying to attack each day, don't want him to slow down. And what it is we'll go out there week one. It'll be four quarters. We'll assess the tape after week one. And my expectation is that not result based, but that we'll be able to improve on things from that tape and apply them to the next opponent so that we can continue to get better.
16: First of all, I would like a Netflix series just on Mike McDaniel press conferences over the years. I think we would all enjoy that. But it is interesting when he says there's not even a ceiling on this guy, basically. We just have high expectations. Jim Harbaugh has Jim Harbaugh actually compared Justin Herbert to Jesus. So we have heard a lot of praise for this guy. Where are you on Justin Herbert? Because while he is a huge talent, both literally and figuratively, he's 0-3 in playoff games.
21: I think I've said everything positive about Justin Herbert other than
16: the Jesus comparison. Like
21: I am a huge fan, but undeniably, not only is he 0-3 in the playoffs, you could argue his three worst games of his career are the playoff games. Certainly the two worst games of his career are the last two playoff games. He was excellent in the first half of his first playoff game, kind of sputtered out a bit in the second half, but that wasn't entirely on him. I think Justin Herbert's talent is undeniable and inevitable. Like, I do think he will eventually get it done in the postseason. It took Peyton Manning a long time before he got it done in the postseason. And then you could still make the argument that Peyton Manning, over the course of his top five quarterback of all time, first ballot Hall of Fame career, actually was an underachiever in the playoffs relative to his regular season success and talent. So that does happen even for the all-time greats. And so I think that's possibly the path that we're heading down here with Justin Herbert. But Mike McDaniel press conference moment aside, and I also am a huge fan, I do think that he is so wildly talented. Last year's a pretty good example.
16: Yeah.
21: Everything in the world went wrong for Herbert in front of him in terms of protection.
16: Mm-hmm.
21: He got sacked over 50 times.
16: That's ridiculous.
21: And they still won 11 games.
16: Mm-hmm.
21: Like, he is, give him an above average season in terms of like health and luck of the things that are out of his control, and I think he's one of the best players in football.
16: Look, and I don't disagree with any of that. I want the Chargers to succeed. I really like Jim Harbaugh. It would be fun in LA here if another team was doing really well, in addition to the Super Bowl favorite Rams. So this would be great if he had a great season, as far as I'm concerned. I do feel a little bit like slow your roll to everyone, because I agree he's on track for a great career, but he hasn't done it yet. And we got in a discussion on this show the other day about Bo Nix and sort of the lack of credit Bo Nix had in the ratings you were talking about, where they sort of surveyed the coaches and the execs and the scout, the much more serious ones. He wasn't even on the top 20 of quarterbacks in the NFL. And this is a guy who literally set an NFL record for most wins in his first couple seasons, was in the playoffs, and was the one who engineered game-winning comeback drives, even with the great defense, even with the great coach. And when they didn't have him in the AFC Championship game, they scored a total of 7 points. So to me, that's a guy who's underrated because he's earned a higher ranking. And for Justin Herbert, he's going to be great, but we'd like to see him get it done.
21: I get it. I come out more on the wins are not a quarterback stat side of the argument, but Bo Nix does need better PR, because he's in the same class of Jaden Daniels and Caleb Williams and Drake May, and he's got more wins than all of them and more touchdowns than all of them, but people rank him below. Rachel, great stuff. That's Rachel with the news.
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21: Speaking of a team that I think is underrated, underappreciated, and honestly, I might shock some people with my pick of where I have them finishing. Why the New York Giants are one of the most slept on teams in the NFL this season. That's coming up. I'm Danny Parkins in for Colin on the Herd.
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29: Good morning from the land of enchantment. It's an absolutely splendid day for baseball, and that's exactly what we've got on tap for you. It's the third game of a six-game series between the surging Tacoma Rainiers and the host Albuquerque Isotopes. It's AAA baseball in the Pacific Coast League. Hi again, everyone. I'm Josh Sushon here at the ballpark. Back at Master Studio Controls is Bob Wapo. We welcome you to Isotopes on Deck. 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
29: A long time ago, back on August 5th, you were 14 games back. Record was 12-22. Since then, the Rainiers have won 19 of 25 games. They're now just 6 games out. What has happened?
14: Truth be told, I don't think you're the only one that counted the Rainiers out. I think I was in the same boat with you at that stage of the season. But for Tacoma, it has been such a revolving door. On the roster front, especially in the bullpen, things have changed a lot for the Rainiers, and the bullpen has been fantastic for them, and it's starting to feel for this team like it did in July last year, where there was no deficit they couldn't overcome. They're swinging the bat really well, and for a team that has relied a lot on home runs this season, they haven't needed to over this stretch here. They've been getting the timely hits, they're stringing the hits together, and they're doing a lot of the little things right. This team does not walk a lot of batters, they do not put runners on base, and they've been doing a lot of the little things right, and it's turning into wins for them.
29: Yeah, it goes to show just how quickly things can change at AAA when the roster just turns over. And I want to talk to you about a couple of guys who we love here in Albuquerque, Willie McIver and Nolan Jones. And I know they have not been with you very long, but let's start with Willie Mack. He was the fan favorite. He was team MVP a couple of years ago. What type of energy has he brought to the Rainiers?
14: Yeah, it's not hard to see why he was the fan favorite in just a couple of weeks with Tacoma. You know, it's a tough spot for a guy who's, you know, been in a couple of organizations this year. The Rainiers, his third different team on the season, and just getting to learn the new pitching staff on the fly, late stages of the season. Some new pitchers who are new to Tacoma as well, so everybody getting to know each other. He is, you know, taking it head on. He's done a great job with these guys. And, you know, the personality, he fits right in with that Rainiers clubhouse. And that was one of the first things I asked him about, you know, what's it like jumping into a new team at this stage of the season? And he said, it's been so easy working with these guys, so many good dudes in that clubhouse. And for him, it's made it really easy. Everybody down there has lauded the work that Mike McCarthy has done, the Rainiers pitching coach, with the staff this year, with the catchers, getting everybody on the same page. And, you know, he brings an infectious energy. You know, getting to talk to him a little bit before the game yesterday about his time in Albuquerque, and you know, he had a smile on his face when remembering it playing in this ballpark, and he hit well here, and you know, it's been really fun to have have him around. He's hit the ball hard with Tacoma. You know, he's called a good game, and I think has really hit the ground running in his time behind the plate.
29: This is Isotopes on Deck. We're visiting with Andy Helwig. He does broadcasting media relations for the Tacoma Rainiers. The other one is Nolan Jones, and Nolan's a guy who's had a lot of success in the big leagues. He's also bouncing around three different organizations. I feel like sometimes the baseball industry is chewing him up. I like him so much personally. I know, again, it's only been a couple of weeks, but what have you seen from Nolan?
14: Yeah, Nolan, again, another really good dude and a guy that's been nice to have around. And I think he's starting to find his stride with Tacoma because, obviously, you know, been traded a couple times this year already, part of a big one that sent Luis Castillo to the Chicago White Sox and bringing Jones over to the Mariners organization. And for Jones, it was a bit of a slow start for him. It was dealing with a tight back, was sidelined for a couple of the games, about a week or so. And over the last weekend, it started to find that power surge that we've seen him have over the course of his career. A couple home runs on Saturday, a game-tying home run in the ninth inning on Sunday as the Rainiers came back to win. And, you know, he's putting together a really solid stretch, starting to hit the ball hard as well. And another guy who fits right in, you know, that energy in the clubhouse. Talking with him earlier in the week, you know, just what's it like, again, trying to get into the fold here after a trade like that. And he talks about, man, you know, these guys are awesome. Victor Labrada is his favorite player. These two guys, you're just, you know, so much energy, just fireballs down there. And Nolan's starting to really piece it together. We saw him hit the ball hard a couple times over the course of the last week, playing a little bit more first base now after starting in the outfield. But like you said, hasn't been here long, but he's been fun to have.
29: All right, final question. A lot of organizations preach throwing strikes and not walking guys. I'm blown away as I see that the Mariners organization has the fewest walks for their double-A team, second fewest walks for their high-A team, fifth fewest walks for their low-A team, and 15th fewest walks for their triple-A team. That is out of 120 full-season minor league organizations. They don't just talk it, they preach it.
14: Yeah, that's an organizational philosophy. There are shirts that I don't think anybody's wearing them today, but on the back it'll say, Domina la Zona, and it's just pound the strike zone, dominate the zone, and the first thing you talk about with these Mariners organization pitchers is getting strike one. That first pitch is paramount, and for most of the season, the Rainiers have been the best team in AAA at throwing strike one, and especially in the starters. You look at the different starters that have been on this team over the last couple of seasons, guys like Jonathan Diaz, Gabe Moser, Casey Lawrence, who's now in the Philly system, those guys really throw strike one and will get ahead early on, and they live in the strike zone, and it's not just the starters, it's the relievers too. Like you said, they don't walk a lot of guys, and that's been a huge part for their success as of late. And so, you know, it makes for fun baseball too. Nobody wants to see walks, and so the Rainiers do a great job keeping the ball in the zone and limiting the self-inflicted wounds.
29: All right, very informative. Appreciate your time, Andy. Have a great call today.
14: You too, Josh. Thanks.
29: Once again, that is Andy Helwig of the Tacoma Rainiers. Let's take a break here on Isotopes on Deck. We'll come back, get you some Rockies notes, including some injury notes, plus the starting lineups here from Albuquerque as we count down to first pitch on the Isotopes Multimedia Network.
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1: I was in a wreck. 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
7: 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I need a check.
10: 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I need a check.

0: 444-4444. Murder and Rope is the way to go. 444-4444. 444-4444. Carlos Williams, attorney, 2711 Carlisle Boulevard, Northeast Albuquerque.
1: 1 degrees today. And it's time for the Rockies Organization Report. 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Whether you're on the field or on the go, trust New Mexico Orthopedics to get you back to doing what you love. New Mexico Orthopedics is the official team orthopedic surgeons for the Isotopes. Yesterday in Denver, Rockies rallied for a dramatic 6-5 victory in 11 innings over the Orioles. That was the rubber game of a three-game set. Rockies are idle today, a full day off at home. Those are rare. They'll welcome the Cardinals to Coors Field tomorrow for a three-game weekend series. On the injury watch, third baseman Kyle Karros cleared concussion protocol. He is scheduled to start a rehab assignment today, not with the Isotopes, but with Double-A Hartford. And that'll put Karros closer to where the Rockies will be next week. They'll play the Yankees and the Tigers back east. Pitchers Kyle Freeland, Jose Quintana continue to progress. They are nearing rehab assignments. And the Rockies are also hopeful that Sean Sullivan will return to AAA before this year ends. All right, let's get to the starting lineups. 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The Tacoma Rainiers are led by John Russell. They are the Mariners' affiliate, and they'll have Ryan Bliss leading things off for a third straight game. He'll be the designated hitter today. Leo Rivas moves back to shortstop. He hits second for a third straight game. And then it's Michael Arroyo out in left field hitting third. Nolan Jones, the former Isotope, cleans up. He'll play first base. Each of the first four hitters in Tacoma's lineup, the exact same every game so far this set. Andy Ibañez will be at third base batting fifth. Victor Labrada moves to center field. He'll hit sixth. Batting seventh, doing the catching, is Nick Raposo. Then it's Miles Mastroboni. He'll move from third base to right field. He hits eighth. Batting ninth at second base is Axel Sanchez. And the starting pitcher for Tacoma is right-hander Carson Fulmer. Now for the Albuquerque Isotopes. They are the Rockies affiliate. Manager Pedro Lopez decided on this starting nine. You've got Drew Avins leading things off in center field. Tyler Freeman bats second. He'll play second base. Sterling Thompson returns to the lineup. He was sick the last 2 days. He'll hit third and play in left field. Topes could definitely use Sterling's bat back in the lineup. Charlie Condon will clean up again. He'll be out in right field today. In front of him, playing at first base, is Vimeo Machine. He hits fifth. Batting sixth at shortstop is Nick Kent. Rock Riggio is at third base batting seventh. Connor Capel will be the designated hitter and hit eighth. Batting ninth, catching Jose Cordova. And the starting pitcher is right-hander Jack Mahoney. 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We truly are a sight for sore eyes. 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Tim Barreras, an Albuquerque native, will work the plate. He'll call balls and strikes. The crew chief, Stephen Hodgins, is at first. Joe McCarthy is the umpire at third base. And the umpire is just now arriving onto the field. So that'll wrap up Isotopes on Deck. When we come back, we'll get started with game three of this six-game series. Game number 60 of the second half, number 135 overall this year. It's Tacoma, which has won six in a row. Albuquerque, which has lost four in a row. Mariners affiliate at Rockies affiliate. The pitching matchup, Carson Fulmer and Jack Mahoney. And the first pitch here from Rio Grande Credit Union Field. When we come back, this is the Albuquerque Isotopes Multimedia Network.
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1: We come to you on this Thursday afternoon from the land of enchantment. It's some more day baseball here inside Rio Grande Credit Union Field. Albuquerque Isotopes in their red uniforms hosting the Tacoma Rainiers. It is the third game of this six-game series. Hi again, everyone. Welcome to today's broadcast. It is a radio TV simulcast. We appreciate you joining us wherever and however you might be listening on this Thursday, whether you're in the car, whether you're in the office, whether you're watching us on Bally Sports Live or listening to us on The Sports Animal. My name is Josh Sushon. I'm your play-by-play announcer. Bob Wapo back at Master Studio Controls on the radio side. Will Powell is directing our Windfire Productions crew for those of you who are watching us. And it is a lovely day for baseball here in Albuquerque. It is 86 degrees, hardly any wind whatsoever. Mostly blue skies, a few white clouds here and there. We definitely have plenty of available seats available if you're in the area and want to come join us for today's game. The Isotopes are trying to snap a four-game losing streak. They need to go 10-6 down the stretch in order to finish with a record of exactly 75-75. And Albuquerque must go 11-5 if they will finish this year with a winning record. The Isotopes' tragic number to get mathematically eliminated is 5. As for the Tacoma Rainiers, well, they were left for dead about a month ago, but now, my goodness, they've won 6 in a row, 10 of 11, 19 of the last 25 games victorious for Tacoma. At one point, they were 14 games back of first-place Sugarland. Now they're only 5 games back. However, will they run out of time? That is the question, because, again, we only have 16 games left in the season, and not only does Tacoma have to catch Sugarland, well, they have to catch Round Rock and Sacramento and Oklahoma City as well. The schedule is favorable for Tacoma. As again, they're playing the Isotopes today. It's game 3 of 6. They have handled the Isotopes both home and away, at least so far this year. Then they go home, and they'll take on El Paso. That's the last place team in the PCL. And then they go at Round Rock, one of the teams that they have to catch for the final week of the season. So it'll be very interesting to see what shakes down over the final 16 games of the season. Again, Sugarland's in first place. Oklahoma City just one game back. Round Rock and Sacramento, 3 games back, and Tacoma, 5 games out of first place. Jack Mahoney just left the dugout leading his team out onto the field, and we are a couple of minutes away from getting started with this afternoon's game. And for Mahoney, he is making his 6th start of the season at AAA, one of numerous pitchers for the Isotopes who began the season at AA Hartford, and now getting tested here at the highest level of minor league baseball. Field looks in fantastic shape. As always, Thomas Gallegos and his crew getting the field ready on a day game after a night game. And so Mahoney will start warming up on the mound. Mahoney is still looking for his first win at AAA after 5 starts. His ERA is 4.76. Opponents are hitting .281 against him. And Mahoney is the Cheetah Strategy starting pitcher. Cheetah Strategy offers strategic planning and brand consulting. Mahoney did not face the Rainiers when the two teams met in Tacoma back in June. He was still at AA. He has never faced them. There is only one guy in the Rainiers lineup who has ever faced him as a professional, and that is Michael Arroyo, who is due up third. In fact, Arroyo was 5-for-7 against him, including a home run. All of that damage was done at single A. So for Jack Mahoney, 25-year-old, out of the University of South Carolina, he was a third-round pick by the Rockies back in 2023. He was outstanding at AA Hartford as he compiled an ERA of 1.99 before moving up to AAA. His first start was probably his best, 5 innings, 2 runs. Since then, he's kind of had a lot of high pitch counts. He'll get ahead of hitters, not quite able to put them away as quickly or as immediately as he would like. His last outing, statistically, 2 runs over 5 innings at Round Rock. He needed 90 pitches to get through 5 innings. We'll see if he can be a bit more efficient today. The lineup for Round Rock will be Ryan Bliss, Leo Rivas, and Michael Arroyo, the first three. Middle third, Nolan Jones, Andy Ibanez, Victor Labrada, and bottom third of the order, Nick Raposo, Miles Mastroboni, and Axel Sanchez. So Mahoney just about ready to go. Again, if you're in the area, come join us. A lot of the fans who are here are sitting at the top of sections to get some shade from the overhang. Some brought umbrellas. Others want to get some vitamin D on their bodies as they watch some baseball on this Thursday. Ryan Bliss, a right-handed hitter, steps into the batter's box. Tacoma Rainiers wearing the navy blue uniforms with gray pants. And we are set for baseball. Righty on righty as we get underway in the first pitch of today's game is taken high for ball one. It is officially 86 degrees. First pitch delivered at 12:07 Mountain Time. Mahoney into his windup, his 1-0. Is a called strike near the outside corner. That evens the count at 1-1. Bliss is 0 for 8 so far in the first two games. He has walked twice. Mahoney, baseball in the right hand, changeup grip, glove up against the left hip as he hears the sign. Now into his windup. Compact delivery. The pitch is a called strike outside corner. And that'll make it 1-2. Mahoney spinning the baseball in his hand. And now he's set. The 1-2 en route is a liner foul down the first baseline. It was struck well, but Bliss was late on that fastball, 96 miles an hour. And the count remains 1-2. Bliss waves the bat around a couple of times. And the 1-2 on the way from Mahoney. Is a ground ball to the left side. It's fielded by Riggio. Spins, throws, and a stretch by Machine kept the foot on the bag. And Bliss retired on a ground out to third. So Rock Riggio, primarily a second baseman, getting some playing time at third base to increase his versatility. And also the Isotopes have a lot of second basemen. He made a good play going back at an angle to his left to take away a hit from Bliss. And now it'll be Leo Rivas, a switch hitter from the left side. And Mahoney's first pitch. Fastball for a called strike. Defensively for the Isotopes in the outfield from left to right, it's Sterling Thompson, Drew Avins, and Charlie Condon today. Set the infield in a moment. Rivas has been on base 5 times this series. 2 hits, 2 walks, and a hit by pitch. 0-1 is low. Evens the count at 1-1. You know Rock Riggio's at third. He just made that nice play. Nick can't play short. Tyler Freeman is at second base today. Vimeo Machine made the good stretch at first base, and the catcher is Jose Cordova. The 1-1 is pulled down the right field line. Long run for Condon into foul territory. The ball goes, and it's a foul ball. I think it hit the netting, the bottom of the netting way down the line, and so that'll make the count 1-2. The Isotopes this year in day games, well, they've played a lot of day games. They are 18-15. Here at home, they are 11-9. 1-2 pitch. A wave and a miss. Got him with a sweeper. First strikeout of the day for Mahoney, and he has retired the first 2 batters of the game. So good start for Mahoney, and now he'll face Michael Arroyo. Arroyo was promoted from AA to AAA on July 7th by the Mariners. Arroyo is the number 3 prospect in the Seattle organization, according to MLB Pipeline. And first pitch to him is fouled off way down the first baseline and out of play. Arroyo, the only batter in the Rainiers lineup who has faced Mahoney. He's 5-for-7 with a home run off him. Now, the Rockies and Mariners have double-A teams that are in different leagues, so all of that must have happened at single-A. Here's the 0-1. That is taken outside for a ball. Both teams have an affiliate in the High-A Northwest League and in the Low-A California League. Righty-on-righty matchup with the count 1-1. And here comes Mahoney's pitch. And that's a line drive to right. It's a base hit. And so make it 6-for-8 career, Arroyo versus Mahoney. Clean, hard line drive single to right. That's the game's first base runner. No score, and that'll bring Nolan Jones to the plate. Nolan Jones, the former Isotope. He has been traded 4 times in his career, twice this year. Rockies traded for him and then traded him right back to the team they got him from, Cleveland. First pitch is high for a ball. And this year, Cleveland traded him to the White Sox for future considerations. And then about a month and a half later, he got traded by the White Sox to the Mariners as part of the Luis Castillo deal on the trading deadline. The 1-0 is a called strike, and Jones is going to challenge this call. Home plate umpire Tim Barreras, the Albuquerque native, called it a strike, and the computer says it is indeed a strike. The call is confirmed. Jones nodding his head in approval. Roughly about a fifth of the baseball was in the strike zone. So Tacoma loses the challenge, only has one remaining. And Mahoney will go to the rosin bag briefly. Now Mahoney is set. The 1-1 pitch is a swing and a miss to make the count 1-2. Overall this year, 51% of ABS challenges are overturned at the AAA level. Batters are successful 45% of the time. Catchers successful 58% of the time. Pitchers only successful 38% of the time. 1-2 is a rollover ground ball to the right side, but it's going to get into center field for a base hit because Freeman was playing toward the hole. Jones will stop at first after a wide turn. Advancing to third is Arroyo. Well, that was a C&I single that just eludes Freeman. And so back-to-back singles have the Rainiers threatening with Andy Abanez due up next. And the second baseman, Freeman, shading way toward the pole side, and as much as he tried, couldn't get to it. And now it'll be Andy Abanez. Righty on righty, first pitch is a fastball in there for a called strike. Abanez, like a lot of his new teammates, came from another organization. And this is the 14th game for Abanez with Tacoma. He was the Mets organization earlier this year. Takes the next pitch high for a ball. Primarily at AAA Syracuse. Middle infielders both pinched a bit towards second base. Outfield about straight away. Here's the 1-1. A wave and a miss. And a throwback to first base is not in time. Good idea by Jose Cordova. Nearly cut Jones. A little lackadaisical getting back to the base with Machine sneaking in behind him. Well, you got a right-handed hitter chasing after a pitch that was down and away, so it's a wide-open throwing lane for Cordova. He's got good eyes on where the runner at first base is. And the 1-2 is a line drive base hit right field. Shoots it the other way. Arroyo scores. Jones stops at second. Andy Abanez, an RBI single, and Tacoma gets the jump. It's 1-0. So 3 consecutive 2-out singles. A liner to right, a ground ball up the middle, another liner to right. And in all 3 cases, in fact, all 5 batters that Mahoney has faced, he has been ahead in the count, either 1-2 or 1-1. And now here's Victor Labrada. Takes the first pitch high for ball 1. LeBron a 2-for-9 so far this week. He has walked once. He has driven in a pair. Stands deep in the left-handed batter's box as the runners take their leads. And Mahoney's pitch is on the ground to first. A diving play by Machine. He will get up and take it himself to the bag. He was only a couple of steps away. And that ends the inning. Machine saving extra bases. Probably saved two runs with that play. Side retired with one run, three hits, no errors, and two left. After a half inning, Tacoma 1, Albuquerque coming to bat here on the Isotopes Multimedia Network.
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her. A former first round pick. Right-hander's first pitch today to Drew Avins is taken high for a ball. Fulmer began the season with the Pirates organization. He was at AAA Indianapolis. He was traded to the Mariners on June 10th. The next day, he made his Tacoma debut against the Isotopes, in fact. Avins drives one high in the air, deep to right field. Mastroboni's on the warning track, looking up. It is gone. It's a leadoff home run for Drew Avins. Second long ball of the season, and we are tied one apiece here in the first inning. Well, he got a slider down and in, and Avins put a really good swing on it. Hit it 402 feet. Distance was 402. The exit velocity 98.3 off the bat. Right on the barrel. And now Tyler Freeman takes the first pitch for a called strike. Fulmer comes set 0-1. There's a wave and a miss to make it 0-2. With that home run by Drew Avins, Special Olympics of New Mexico receives another $30 from Rio Grande Credit Union. That's your New Mexico Credit Union. For more information, visit riograndecu.org. 0-2 pitches, pulled down the left field line. It is just fair, heading into the corner. Freeman takes the turn on his way to second base. And he's got himself a stand-up double. Well, that was a changeup down in the zone, and Tyler stayed right on it, kept it just fair by a couple of feet. And now here's Sterling Thompson. Welcome back to the lineup, Sterling. Missed the last couple of days. He was under the weather. Since coming off the injured list, Thompson has reached base in 29 of his 51 plate appearances. So well over half the time. Left-handed hitter, first pitch is taking low and outside, ball one. Tie game, one apiece here, bottom of the first. Fulmer comes set, and his pitch. He's pulled down the right field line. That's a fair ball, and that looks like extra bases as well. Thompson on his way to second, holding onto his helmet, which started to come off. He'll make it as the throw was offline. Three straight extra base hits for the Isotopes, and Sterling Thompson has given him a 2-1 lead. So the Topes have come out swinging. Avins a homer, Freeman a double, Thompson a double. That was a changeup that ended up right down the middle of the plate. And now the hitter is Charlie Condon. First pitch is a called strike near the inside corner. Outfield straight away. Infield plays them to pull. Fulmer's pitch home. Hit him. Breaking ball that hit him. That was a sweeper. So Charlie Condon, who leads the league in hit by pitches, although that's probably the most mild one that he's had this year, that is his 18th hit by pitch. A sweeper at 76 miles an hour that got him. The left tricep just below the shoulder. And now the hitter will be VML Machine. Machine, a left-handed hitter. And Fulmer's first pitch. Taking low and inside for ball one. Here's the defense behind Fulmer. You've got Michael Arroyo in left field for a third straight game. Victor Labrada moves from right field to center field. Miles Mastroboni moves from third base to right field. Andy Ibanez gets the start once again at third base. Got the rest of the infield after this 1-0 pitch. It's popped up, shallow center. Rivas, the shortstop, going out. Infield fly rule was called. He makes the catch. Batter automatically out, even though it was in shallow center. Third base umpire Joe McCarthy determining that should be an infield fly rule. Well, Leo Rivas, very good defensively. He's made some good plays, shortstop and second base this week. Second baseman is Axel Sanchez. Nolan Jones at first. Nick Raposo does the catching.

0: Now here's Nick Kent. And first pitch to Kent is taken for a ball. When Fulmer faced the Isotopes, it was on June 11th in Tacoma. It was his Rainiers debut. Out of the nine players in today's lineup, only four of them he faced back on June 11th. Kent takes a pitch that just missed to make it 2-0. Kent is one of the four. Avens, Condon, Machine, and Kent were in the lineup June 11th and again today. The others are either at AA, they've been released, they've been traded, or they're in the major leagues. 2-0 pitch is fouled off to the right side, out of play. And briefly about that start, June 11th, Fulmer allowed a two-run homer to Zach Veen in the first inning. He did not permit any additional runs. He lasted four innings. And that was 2-1 pitch. He is fouled back into the netting. And the count is 2-2. Isotopes have the early lead. It's 2-1. We're in the bottom of the first inning. A chance for a really big inning with Thompson at second and Condon on first base. Runners take their leads. Middle infielders looking to turn two. And here's the pitch. Taken high. Couldn't locate the fastball, and the count is full. See if the runners are going. Full count, one out. They do not go. The payoff pitch is a hit by pitch. Another hit by pitch. Foul ball. Kent couldn't get the hands out of the way. It was going to be either ball four or hit by pitch, but it hit the bat instead. That was a slider way in. Did it hit the knob of the bat or just above the hands? Just above the hands. Another 3-2 is a called third strike. Got him looking. So Kent strikes out looking for the second out of the inning. Fulmer trying to limit the damage to just two runs. And now here is Rock Riggio. Riggio had a double yesterday. A bases loaded walk that gave the Isotopes the lead briefly in the bottom of the eighth. Takes the first pitch for a called strike. Riggio homered in Tuesday's series opener. And now the 0-1 pitch to the left-handed hitter is taken for a called strike, and Riggio's going to challenge this call. Tacoma lost a challenge in the top of the inning, and Albuquerque loses a challenge here in the bottom of the inning as that call was right on the corner, about half of the baseball in the strike zone. And so the count is confirmed at 0-2. And the pitch is grounded foul behind home. Thompson at second, Condon at first. 0-2 the count, the pitch. Taken inside for a ball. And it's now 1-2 on Riggio. Fulmer eyes the runner at second, now delivers home. The pitch is taken for a ball. Trying to change up there, Riggio able to lay off. And the count is 2-2. Biggest gap in the outfield's right center. The 2-2 is too far outside. Tried fastball that time, and now a full count. Which means the runners will get a head start. This will be the 24th pitch of the inning. Back-to-back hitters going to a full count against Fulmer. Here's the payoff. And that is grounded foul to the first base side. And it's going to end up in the first row. Still a 3-2 count. A Runners retake their leads. And the eighth pitch of this at-bat is on the ground to the right side. It's a base hit past the dive of Jones. Here comes Thompson around third base. He scores. Condon will stop at third base. Rock Riggio, a C&I RBI single, gives the Isotopes a 3-1 lead. Well, that was just in between Jones and Sanchez. Jones the closest. And now the hitter will be Connor Capel. Capel, a lefty, is 1-for-8 this week. First pitch, swings at it, hits in the air to left field. Routine play for Michael Arroyo. He's got it, and the side is retired. But the Isotopes are up for 3 runs in the first inning. They did it on 4 hits, 3 were extra base hits. No errors, 2 left on base. We go to the second. It's Albuquerque 3-1. And this is the Isotopes Multimedia Network.
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0: Well, after one inning so far this afternoon, much different than yesterday's game, it's already 3-1, Albuquerque leading Tacoma. Jack Mahoney gave up 3 consecutive 2-out singles to allow a run in the first inning, facing Nick Raposo to start off the second. And first pitch is a fastball that just missed outside. Yesterday, through 7 innings, we had a combined 2 runs on 9 hits. And today, again, in the first inning, we already have a combined 4 runs on 7 hits. Mahoney turns, and the pitch. Taken outside, that's ball 2. Raposo got the start in Tuesday's series opener. He was 2-for-4. Willie McIver started at catcher yesterday. Raposo back in there this afternoon. Here's the 2-0 pitch. Ground ball to the shortstop, gobbled up by Kent. Sets his feet, throws on to first, and a routine ground out for Raposo begins the second inning. Isotopes Baseball brought to you in part by the New Mexico Public Regulation Commission. They remind everyone to call 811 before you dig at least 2 full business days, regardless if your business is small or big. It's simple, it's free, and most important, it is required by law. Now here's Miles Mastroboni. He's having a good series so far. And first pitch. Fastball is in there for a called strike. Mastroboni is 3-for-7. He's got a single, a double, a triple. Just missed a home run yesterday. Hit it off the top of the wall straightaway center. He's also walked once and driven in a run. Mahoney's 0-1. Fouled straight back to the screen. That makes the count no balls and 2 strikes. Mastroboni stands deep in the left-handed batter's box. Mahoney nods yes to his catcher, Cordova. And here comes the 0-2. Take in low, try to curve. Makes it 1-2 strikes. Mahoney, black sleeves underneath the red jersey. And now the 1-2 on the way. It bounced in front of the plate for a ball. And the count is 2 balls and 2 strikes. Infield just plays Mastroboni slightly to pull. And now the 2-2 for Mahoney, first time called by the hitter. Mastroboni sitting 257, 356 on base. And he has 45 games. Here's the 2-2. This one is popped up high in the air to shallow left. Three different isotopes going after it. It's the shortstop, Kent, who calls off Riggio and makes the catch. That's a tough angle for the third baseman. Better angle for the shortstop, although he's got more ground to cover, but it was so high, Kent, plenty of time to run over, make the catch. Now here is Axel Sanchez. Sanchez has spent most of the season at Single-A Everett, 54 games there. There is three different times the Mariners have brought him up to Triple-A. He has played 17 games with Tacoma. Takes the first pitch high for a ball. Had a very dramatic Triple-A debut back on May 5th. Sanchez hit a 3-run game-tying home run in the 8th inning. Here's the 1-0 pitch. Takes outside low. Overall, Sanchez hitting 175 with the Rainiers. Mahoney looking for a clean inning. Sanchez trying to start a 2-out rally. The pitch is grounded foul to the third base side. That makes it 2-1. Tacoma Rainiers with a 6-game winning streak, 10 of 11, and they have won 19 of their last 25. Mahoney's 2-1 pitch, fouled off, this time to the first base side. That one ends up on the roof of the concessions. It's now 2-2. Mahoney's ready into his windup, and the 2-2 pitch is a wave and a miss. Got him with a sweeper down and away. Rainiers go down in order 1-2-3. Home half of the second coming up next with Albuquerque leading Tacoma 3-1 here on the Isotopes Multimedia Network.
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0: It is a lovely day here at Rio Grande Credit Union Field. 3-1, Albuquerque the early lead over Tacoma as we start the bottom of the second. Isotopes sent 8 batters to the plate in the first inning. Tacoma starter Carson Fulmer threw 27 pitches. And so here's the catcher, Jose Cordova, to start things off. And first pitch. Taken breaking ball for a called strike. Cordova hitting at 301 for the season. And the 0-1 pitch taken outside for a ball. Cordova's got a modest 11-game hitting streak. That is the fourth longest active streak in the PCL. Here's the 1-1. That is taken low and outside for a ball. And the thing about the hitting streak for Cordova is that he's not a guy who's going to get a lot of playing time. And so he has to stay sharp. Here comes the 2-1. That is taken low. And the count is 3-1. Got the start yesterday at designated hitter when Brian Betancourt was scratched. With three catchers on the roster, tough to get consistent playing time. 3-1 is fouled back. You've got Betancourt, Cordova, and Braxton Fulford. But Cordova continues to make the most of his opportunities. He's hitting 366 during the hitting streak. Next pitch is a called third strike. Got him looking on the outside corner. Second strikeout of the game for Fulmer. And now, second time through the order, Drew Avins will head to the plate. Yesterday, Avins played in his 100th game of the season. Today, in his 101st, he hit a leadoff home run. And first pitch. There's a swing and a miss. Had a big cut on the first offering, strike one. Avins has not seen Fulmer a lot, but he is 4-for-5, including today's home run against him. 0-1 pitch. He's in the dirt for a ball. Evens the count at 1-1. Big gap in right center. Fulmer from the stretch. His pitch. He's hit toward that right center field gap. Coming in is Labrada, and he has to slow down and play it on a bounce. So that's a blooper into right center. And Evens is 2-for-2. Well, let's see if Evens is looking to run. He stole second and third base in yesterday's game. He is up to 27 for the season. The Isotopes are one away from establishing a new team record for most stolen bases in a season. Tyler Freeman, the batter, takes the first pitch for a called strike. Isotopes have stolen a league-leading 186 stolen bases. That is tied for the team record established 2 years ago. Evans takes his lead, leaning a little, and he is running. The pitch is a swing and a foul straight back into the netting. Evans will head back to first base with a count, no balls and two strikes. I'm not sure if that was a hit and run or not. It was a slider up and out of the strike zone that Freeman went after. Evans retakes his lead. And he stumbled and a throw over to first base. A balk is the call. First base umpire pointing to his left knee. Stephen Hudgens says that Fulmer balked with his left knee. Well, Evans started to go to second, then went back to first and kind of fell and stumbled, but the balk was called. TV audience, get another look at this. Watch the left knee. And Evans was pointing to it, and the first base umpire agreed. Next pitch to Freeman is grounded foul. So it's still nothing in two on Freeman. Isotopes caught a break there. Looked like it was two outs, nobody on. Now you got Evans at second. Base hit could bring him in. The pitch is driven in the air to right center field. It's slicing back to Mastroboni, who makes the catch. Evans thought about it, will not tag. And so there's the second out of the inning. Isotopes baseball is brought to you in part by Xfinity. Hey, Isotopes fans, get in the zone with coverage that will not strike out. Xfinity delivers game-winning Wi-Fi that's locked in at one price for 5 years. Xfinity, imagine that. The Now here's Sterling Thompson. He ripped an RBI double in the first inning. Isotopes leading 3-1 here in the second. And the first pitch. Taken low. Slow breaking ball missed. Havens takes his lead. Fulmer's pitch home. Taken for a called strike. Don't sleep on Avens trying to steal third. Just a basic lead for now. Doesn't go. The pitch. Taken low. That'll make it 2-1. Fulmer gets the sign. 2-1 pitch, and Thompson swings, drives it high in the air to left field. Backtracking to Zaroyo, he's got room. Just in front of the warning track, makes the catch, and the side is retired. No runs, one hit, no errors, and one left on base. Third inning coming up next. It's a 3-1 Albuquerque lead over Tacoma, and this is the Isotopes Multimedia Network.
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0: We're back here inside Rio Grande Credit Union Field. It's a 3-1 lead, Albuquerque over Tacoma, as we start the third inning. Top of the order for the Rainiers against Isotope starter Jack Mahoney. Mahoney has retired four in a row. This is Ryan Bliss to start things off. And first pitch this third inning is a fastball taken slightly high for ball one. Leo Rivas and Michael Arroyo will follow. Mahoney has struck out two. He's walked none. And his 1-0 pitch is fouled off to the right and out of play. Time now for Ultra Moments in Isotopes history. It's presented by Michelob Ultra. That's a superior light beer. It's brewed for those who understand that it's only worth it if you enjoy it. Michelob Ultra, play you for an Ultra. The 1-1 pitch is fouled straight back that time. To make the count 1-2. Well, on this day in 2015, the Isotopes were in Fresno. It was actually one of my favorite games of the season because of what it meant in someone's comeback attempt. Tyler Matzik got the save in Albuquerque's 4-3 win at Fresno. The 1-2 is a soft liner into right field. That's down for a base hit. Bliss took a pitch away off the end of the bat, gets his first hit of the series. And so a leadoff base runner for the Rainiers here in the third inning. Now, if you know the story of Tyler Matzik, you already know this, but he has had extreme wildness. The case of the yips throughout his career, had a really awful outing here in Albuquerque back in May of 2015, went on the injured list just to kind of process and work with a sports therapist. And I remember at one point, Daryl Scott, the Isotopes pitching coach, said, before this year is over, we're going to get you a save. Here is Leo Rivas. First pitch is taken for a called strike. And there was a couple of times that Tyler was warming up in the bullpen, and it was a save situation, but the Isotopes scored enough runs that it was no longer a save situation. And then the opportunity finally presented itself on this day in 2015. 0-1 pitch is fouled back. Matta got the final six outs. It was his first save as a professional. 4-3 was the final. With everything that Tyler had gone through, man, I was just so happy for him. His teammates were as well. From a guy who just really, really struggled to throw the ball anywhere close to the strike zone, he was able to overcome it. It was a big part of the Braves winning the World Series a few years after that. 0-2 is low. And the count is 1-2 all on Rivas. Rivas struck out in his first at-bat. One on. Nobody out here in the third. The Isotopes a two-run lead. And here's the pitch. Taken low. And the count is 2-2. Quite a few times over the years. September 3rd has been the final day of the season, including 2018 when Josh Fuentes capped off an MVP year in grand fashion. Next pitch, a swing and a miss. Struck him out on a fastball. And there's the first out here in the third inning. Fuentes went 3-for-4 on this day in 2018 at Reno. It gave him 180 hits, which led all of minor league baseball. Fuentes finished the year with 95 RBIs. He was the Pacific Coast League MVP. Now Michael Arroyo, the hitter, and Mahoney will throw over to first base to check on Bliss, who's back with a head first dive. Bliss has stolen 25 bases this year. Got thrown out yesterday. He has the sixth most in the Pacific Coast League. The pitch home is a balk was called. And so down to second base will go Bliss on a balk. That is not a pitch. So each starting pitcher called for a balk. TV audience will get another look. I don't think Mahoney came to a complete stop. So this will be the first pitch to Arroyo, and it's a chopper to the right side. A lot of real estate over there. It's into right field for a base hit. Bliss around third base will score. And so Michael Arroyo goes the other way, takes advantage of the balk, an RBI single. Isotopes lead is down to 3-2. Well, second baseman Freeman playing way up the middle, couldn't get to that one. And now here's Nolan Jones. Jones, a ground ball single up the middle in his first at-bat. He's 3-for-9 this week in his return to Albuquerque. And first pitch is low, 1. Both teams now have 5 hits. Albuquerque, the lead still at 3-2. Arroyo takes his lead at first. Mahoney definitely comes set. And the pitch. Take in low. That makes it 2-0. Jones with 3 different AAA teams this year. Cleveland's, the Chicago White Sox, and now Seattle's AAA affiliates. 2-0 pitch. Is a line drive, base hit right center field gap. On his way to third base is Arroyo, and he will make it there as the throw comes into second. So Jones gets his second hit. And the Rainiers have runners at the corners with one out. Sounded like he might have gotten jammed a little bit. That pitch was right on the inside corner. But Jones able to get enough of the barrel on the bat. Excuse me, on the ball. Now Mahoney's got some work to do. All 6 hits are singles off him. Here's Andy Ibanez. First pitch is taken for a called strike. It's interesting with Tacoma. It's a team that leads the league in home runs, which is not something that you would expect, considering where they play their home games at a ballpark where it's really hard to hit home runs to straightaway center and also to the gaps. 0-1 pitch gets away from the catcher. Cordova bounces back to him. Flip to the pitcher. Covering is not in time. as Arroyo able to score from third. Mahoney just a tad bit late coming down from the mound. And this game is tied at 3 apiece. Well, that was a very favorable bounce off the screen right back to Cordova. And Cordova had a good underhanded backhand flip. Mahoney a little bit late charging down from the mound. And now Cordova out to the mound along with Riggio, maybe just to give Mahoney a little breather. He's had a balk in this inning. Then the wild pitch, kind of getting singled to death a little bit. Might be a good time for a little quick team meeting. Cordova will head back to the plate. Riggio back to third. Machine back over to first base. Reminder about the rest of this weekend. 6:35 first pitch tomorrow night with postgame fireworks. Saturday is a day game. It was originally a night game, moved to 1:35 because the Lobos have a football game at night across the street. Really difficult for two sporting events in this area. So the Isotopes will play a day game instead. Next pitch to Ibanez is in the dirt for ball two. First 2,000 fans Saturday will receive an Isotopes Lobos giveaway hat. It is a co-branded hat. It's a really sharp one. First 2,000 fans receive that. Gates open at 12:30, so arrive early Saturday to get that co-branded Lobos Topes hat. Next pitch is outside ball three. You can make a full day of it here. Some baseball in the afternoon, maybe some tailgating afterwards, and then some Lobos football at night on Saturday. Mahoney sets 3-1 pitch. It is off the end of the bat with some cue action to it, and it's foul, and will it stay foul? It's gloved by Machine in foul territory. Vimeo was waiting, and then once the batter, Ibanez, got past him, then he was going to pick it up to make sure it stayed foul. So the count is full. Jones heads back to second base, talks to his good buddy Tyler Freeman. They were teammates in the Cleveland organization. They got traded for one another. And they have found themselves right next to each other a lot this week. So full count on Ibanez. Mahoney has the sign, the payoff. Missed low and outside, ball four. Tried a sweeper there, 3-2. And now you got two on, one out. That does set up a double play. It's a tie game, 3-3, third inning. So I was about to say about the Tacoma Rainiers and home runs. They lead the PCL with 180 home runs. They have 20 more than the next highest team, which is the Isotopes. First pitch to Labrada is very high. In terms of the home-road distribution, it's almost the exact same. So they've been very home-run reliant for most of the season, but lately, during the stretch when they have won 19 of their last 25, they have not hit a whole lot of home runs at all. Next pitch is grounded foul to the first base side. And so far they've hit zero home runs this week here in Albuquerque. They have won the first two games. Today they have put together six singles, taking advantage of a walk, a balk, in order to score three runs already. Next pitch. And that one is a hit by pitch. It got him in the foot. And so Labrada will drop the bat, take off the protective gear, and eventually head down to first base. And now the bases are loaded. Got him in the front foot on a changeup, and now the pitching coach, Craig Bjornson, is heading out to the mound for a conversation. The Isotopes and Safe House have teamed up on a pair of refreshing canned cocktails that have a baseball theme. There's the Watermelon Walk-Off. 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This inning has gone single, strikeout, balk, RBI single. And then another single, a wild pitch, a walk, a hit by pitch. Two have scored, bases loaded, one out. And Nick Raposo, the batter. First pitch, missed inside, ball one. Mahoney's up to 58 pitches thrown here in the third inning. Checks the runner at second, the 1-0 pitch. Fastball in there for a called strike. 95 on the radar gun. Raposo grounded to short his first at-bat. Mahoney will take that. Could use a double play grounder right here. 1-1 pitch. He's fouled back into the screen. And the count is 1-2. Well, he's gone with three straight sinkers against Raposo. Maybe part of the conversation, just guessing, with Bjornsson based on the last three pitches was, let's establish the fastball, the sinker. Let's not get away from that. Next pitch is a balk that has been called for the second time on Mahoney, and this is going to bring in a run. So a bases loaded balk. Jones scores from third, three home in the inning, and it's 4-3 Rainiers. TV audience will get another look. Well, he briefly came to a stop. He didn't completely come to a stop. Well, this umpire and crew is really making sure that guys come to a complete stop. And now the 1-2 pitch is fouled back out of play. Mahoney just trying to survive this inning. This has been a wild one. Two balks, a wild pitch, a hit by pitch, a walk. And now the next pitch is way outside in the left-handed batter's box, and it's 2-2. Infield comes in. Machine one step on the grass. The other infielders one step behind the grass. Mahoney's 2-2. Fouled straight back. Raposo was driven in 17 runs in his first 20 games with his new team, Tacoma. Came up from AA. If he can get one through the drawn in infield here, likely will bring home two. Outfield straight away. Mahoney looking for a strikeout. 2-2 pitch. And that's another balk. No, time was called, excuse me. Time was called by the hitter, Raposo. Well, it was all happening at the same time. The umpire pointed. I thought he was pointing at Mahoney, but he was pointing at Raposo. Now the 2-2. He is delivered. A wave and a miss, chased after a sweeper down and away. So there's the second out of the inning. The infield can back up with two outs. And the batter will be Miles Mastroboni. 4-3, Tacoma the lead. The Rainiers have scored three in this third. And the first pitch is taken, a called strike. Mahoney has thrown 30 pitches in this inning alone. Some action starting in the Isotopes bullpen. Here's the 0-1 pitch. Fouled off to the left and out of play. And the count is nothing in two. His right-hander, Jared Candy, first one loosening up in the Albuquerque bullpen this afternoon. Mahoney trying to survive the inning. Big deep breath, nods yes to his catcher. And the 0-2 in the dirt, blocked by Cordova. One ball, two strikes. Mahoney has the sign. Runners take their lead. Zabani is at third. LeBron at second. Here's the pitch. taking low. And now it's 2-2. Mahoney rubs up the baseball. Pitch clock ticking down. He's got 4 seconds left. He comes set in the 2-2. Missed low and away. Tried a changeup, and now the count is full. Well, he went cutter, curveball, then changeup after getting ahead 0-2. First base is open. I know he doesn't want to walk him. Might be the final batter that he faces if he does not retire. Mastroboni with a pitcher warming up and how many he's thrown in this inning. The payoff is a bouncing ball up the middle. Charging is Kent. Fields near second. Throws on to first, and the side is retired. So after all that, Tacoma scores 3 runs. There was 3 hits. There was 2 balks. There was a walk, a hit by pitch. There was 2 left on base. And we head to the home half of the 3rd inning. It's Tacoma 4 and Albuquerque 3 here on the Isotopes Multimedia Network.
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0: It is now Tacoma 4 and Albuquerque 3 as we start the bottom of the third. Carson Fulmer has thrown 44 pitches so far. His first one this inning to Charlie Condon is taken for a called strike. Vimeo Machine on deck. Nick Kent due up third. 4-5-6 hitters in today's Isotopes lineup. Fulmer out of the stretch at all times. His 0-1 is pulled foul. Condon out in front of that sweeper. Hit it hard, but way foul out of the ballpark. And the count is 0-2. Last home run by Condon was August 6th. He's now up to 21 games without a long ball. Next pitch is taken for a called third strike. It'll be challenged. Charlie Condon has gotten more strikes overturned to balls than anybody else in AAA baseball. This one's going to be really close, and this one is confirmed as strike 3. It hit the very bottom outside corner. So the call is confirmed. The Isotopes are out of challenges here in the 3rd inning. They are at the mercy of whatever Tim Barreras says the rest of the game. Now here's Vimeo Machine. And he takes the first pitch low for ball 1. Next pitch. He is grounded foul to the first base side. Bounces off the protective railing. Bounces all the way to the shortstop, who's behind second base. And the count is 1-1. Fulmer gave up 3 runs in the first inning, none in the second. His 1-1 pitch is grounded foul. Closer to fair, but still well foul. And it's 1-2 on Machine. First 4 batters against Fulmer reach base. Homer double-double hit by pitch. Since then, two base runners have gotten on. Carson Fulmer, now 32 years old, former first-round pick out of Vanderbilt. The 1-2 is taken for a called third strike. Got him looking. A fastball at the bottom of the zone. Machine drops the bat, bends down at the waist, and will head reluctantly back to the dugout. Computer would have overturned that one, by the way. And so Machine strikes out looking. So now there's two outs, nobody on, and Nick Kent is the batter. And the first pitch to Kent is taken for a ball. Fulmer was drafted out of high school by the Red Sox in the 15th round, went to college at Vanderbilt, and was a decorated player there at Vandy. The 1-0 pitch is taken low, ball two. He was SEC Pitcher of the Year. Helped the Commodores defeat Virginia in the 2014 College World Series. Next year, he was National Pitcher of the Year. 2-0, he's pulled to left field. Arroyo's got a beat on it, went back a couple of steps, looks it into the glove, makes the catch, and the Isotopes go down in order 1-2-3. We're on to the fourth inning here at the lab. It's Tacoma 4 and Albuquerque 3 here on the Isotopes Multimedia Network.
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0: It is now the middle third of today's game here from the Land of Enchantment. 4-3, Tacoma is leading Albuquerque. Jack Mahoney trying to right the ship after an adventurous third inning. He has thrown 70 pitches for the game. He'll face Axel Sanchez to start things off. Number 9 hitter in the Rainiers lineup here in the fourth. Ready on ready matchup. Mahoney out of the windup. First pitch is taken for a called strike. Mahoney gave up 3 singles, a walk, a hit by pitch, 2 balks, a wild pitch in that third inning. Now the 0-1 is outside for ball. He wins the count at 1-1. Sanchez deep in the right-handed batter's box. Wiggles the bat back and forth a little as Mahoney starts the windup to pitch. A swing and a miss. Fastball near the outside corner at 94 miles an hour. And it's 1-2. Temperature has increased 2 degrees from 86 to 88 since we got started. About an hour and 6 minutes ago. A few patchy white clouds here and there, mostly blue skies up above. And the pitch taken down and away. And it's 2-2. Ryan Bliss is on deck, then Leo Rivas. Mahoney's pitch is on the ground to the shortstop. Charging is Kent. Gloves, transfers, throws, and got him. Routine ground out to short begins the top of the fourth inning. Isotopes Baseball brought to you in part by Pepsi. 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Pepsi, an official sponsor of the Isotopes. Third time through the order now for Mahoney. This is Ryan Bliss. He is grounded to third. He is singled to right. And first pitch is inside and high. Curveball didn't break as much as he would have liked. Ball one. Bliss keeps the hands in tight to the body as he waits on the pitch. Swings, fouls it off to the right, out of play. And the count is one and one. Mariners acquired Bliss at the trading deadline 3 years ago, 2023, in the deal that sent pitcher Paul Sewald to the Diamondbacks. 1-1 is very high. Mariners also got Dominic Canzone and Josh Rojas in that deal. Bliss played his college ball at Auburn. He's from Burbank, California. Love me that Burbank Airport. 2-1 is low. That's one of the best airports. So easy, convenient. The way that planes land, you can board and exit from the front and the back of the plane. Love me, the Burbank Airport. 3-1, the count on Bliss. And Mahoney's pitch. Taken for a called strike. And the count is full. One out, nobody on here in the fourth inning. 4-3, Tacoma the lead. Payoff pitch is a fastball fouled straight back. Bliss able to spoil that one, keep the at-bat going. And now another 3-2 from Mahoney. A swing and a miss. Got him with the fastball that time. So went right back to the same pitch and located it near the top of the zone. First two hitters are retired. Mahoney's up to 5 strikeouts today. And the batter will be Leo Rivas, who has struck out twice. Switch hitter from the left side, and Mahoney's first pitch is taken for a called strike. Mahoney looking for a 1-2-3 inning. Did that in the second. Trying to do that here in the fourth. His 0-1 is taken low to even the count. The only day game in the Pacific Coast League is here in Albuquerque. The other four contests will take place at night. Tacoma trying to put together a dramatic run to the postseason. Still got a lot of work to do. The 1-1 pitch is taken low. Back on August 5th, Tacoma was 14 games behind first place Sugarland. Entering play today, 5 games back. So they have made up 9 games in just under a month. But they may not have enough calendar left. There is 16 games remaining. Next pitch, line drive, base hit right field. So Rivas gets his first hit of the afternoon, turns around a 95-mile-an-hour fastball, clean single to right. All 7 hits for the Rainiers have been singles. And the batter will be Michael Arroyo. He's got 2 of them. Arroyo has swung at the first pitch twice, fouled one off, and then singled to right. And Mahoney's first pitch takes very high, ball one. Arroyo only 21 years old, out of Columbia,

0: Columbia back in March in that WBC. Lead at first base by Rivas. The pitch fouled back in to the top of the netting. And the count is 2-2. Royal listed at 5'10", 160. He's probably put on some weight since the 160. Next pitch is taken for a ball. Didn't go after the curveball down and away. And the count is now full. Rivas will get a head start at first base. There he goes. The payoff is up and in. Look out. Has to get the chin out of the way. So that is ball four. Rivas heads down to second. Two on and two out. And that looks like the end of the afternoon for Mahoney. Here comes manager Pedro Lopez out of the Isotopes dugout. Mahoney is at 92 pitches through 3 2/3 innings. And indeed, his afternoon is done. We got a break in the action for this pitching change here in the fourth. The score is Tacoma 4, Albuquerque 3, and this is the Isotopes Multimedia Network.
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0: The new pitcher is Jared Candy. He's making his first appearance here at Rio Grande Credit Union Field. When your name is Jared Candy, of course you got some Bow Wow Wow. I Want Candy as the song that gets played as you warm up. Well, Pedro Lopez wanted Jared Candy on the mound, and he gets him on the mound. Two on, two out here in the top of the fourth inning. Tacoma has a 4-3 lead over Albuquerque. And Nolan Jones will greet Candy. Nolan's 2-for-2 today, a couple of singles. First pitch, the cleanup hitter is taken for a called strike. By the way, Candy's last name is spelled C-A-N-D-E, not with a Y at the end, spelled with an E at the end. Nonetheless, it's pronounced Candy. Just joined the Isotopes on the last road trip. He was at Double A Hartford. Missed all of last season, missed most of this season due to an elbow injury. Trying to strand the two runners on base, keep it just a one-run deficit here in the fourth. And here comes the 0-1. Taken low. That evens the count at 1-1. Candy is from Tampa, Florida, 27-year-old, listed at 6'2", 215 pounds. Rockies drafted him in the 17th round back in 2021. And here's the pitch. It's fouled off to the left side. And the count is 1-2. I had a chance to visit with Candy on the last road trip. And he told me he was totally surprised when he was informed he was going from AA to AAA, especially after missing so much time last year, this year. He just thought he'd finish the year at Hartford. Thrilled to be at AAA. And now the 1-2 pitch is en route. A wave and a miss strikes out Jones in.

0: That ends the inning. No runs, one hit, no errors, and two left on base. We go to the home half of the fourth inning. It's 4-3. Tacoma is leading Albuquerque here on the Isotopes Multimedia Network.
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0: It's a 4-3 lead for Tacoma over Albuquerque as we start the bottom of the fourth inning. Rock Riggio to lead it off for the Isotopes. Carson Fulmer, the starter for Tacoma, had a rocky start to his day. First pitch is grounded foul to the first base side. Fulmer surrendered three runs in the first inning, but as of late, he has retired five in a row, seven of his last eight. Riggio had an RBI single to cap off that three-run first inning. Next pitch is fouled straight back. It's nothing in two. Connor Capel and Jose Cordova will follow. 7-8-9 spots in the Isotopes lineup today. Here's the 0-2 from Fulmer. A swing and a miss struck him out. And that is the fifth strikeout for Fulmer. That's the first one swinging. The other four were looking. And now the batter will be Connor Capel. Capel, the designated hitter, swung at the first pitch, flew out the left in the first inning. Left-handed hitter and first pitch of this at-bat. He takes a called strike on the outside corner. Just in case of a bunt, third baseman Abanez was at the edge of the grass. Now he's backed up a couple more steps. Rest of the infield, plays him to pull the pitch. He's hit in the air to center field. Drifting back is Labrada. Now he's sprinting back, checking the wall on the warning track. It hits off the wall. Capel at second will stop there. Well, Labrada did not initially get a perfect jump on that ball. And so Capel's got his 11th double of the season. That was a changeup almost right down the middle. And again, Labrada went from drifting after it to sprinting after it. And hit just below the 400 marker in straightaway center. Isotopes have six hits, and four of them are extra base hits. Here's Jose Cordova, ground ball to the shortstop, gloved by Rivas, looks the runner back, overhand throw to first, and Cordova out on one pitch. And so now there's two away, and it's up to Drew Avens if the Isotopes will take advantage of the double by Capel. Avens has homered and singled off Fulmer today. He is now 5-for-6 career off Fulmer. And the first pitch. Taken fastball, called strike. Former steps off the rubber. This is the 19th batter of the game for the Isotopes, and Former has thrown a first pitch strike to 12 of the 19, which is absolutely something that every organization preaches. The 0-1 is outside. Seattle Mariners organization, not just preaching it, but they have the results of it. They get ahead, and they very rarely walk hitters. Former has walked none today. Just 6 walks issued in this series by the Rainier so far. The 1-1 is fouled back. And I was looking today at the other minor league affiliates for the Mariners. Now there's 120 full season minor league teams. And Seattle's AA team at Arkansas has issued the fewest walks. Their single A team at Everett has issued the second fewest walks. Their low A team, Inland Empire, has issued the 5th fewest walks. Tacoma has the fewest walks in the PCL, 2nd fewest in all of AAA, 15th fewest out of those 120 teams. And so that is very few walks issued by Mariners pitchers throughout their 4 minor league affiliates, their top 4. Next pitch is a swing and a foul tip. Avens just got a piece of it. Heinrun is at 2nd. It's a 4-3 Tacoma lead here in the bottom of the 4th. And here comes the pitch. Take in outside. Fastball miss there at 91 miles an hour. Evens the count at 2-2. Outfield shades Evens toward left center. Right fielder the deepest of the 3. The next pitch is grounded foul behind home. Still 2-2. Former hands together, checks the runner at 2nd. 2-2 on the way. A swing and a miss, struck him out, and that ends the inning. No runs, 1 hit, no errors, 1 left on base. 4 full innings are now in the books. 4-3, Tacoma leads Albuquerque here on the Isotopes Multimedia Network.
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1: It is now the fifth inning here at Rio Grande Credit Union Field. Tacoma, the Mariners affiliate, 4 runs, 7 hits. Albuquerque, the Rockies affiliate, 3 runs on 6 hits. Neither team has committed an error. Tacoma has stranded 6 on base. Albuquerque has left 4 on base. Jared Candy on the mound. Andy Banez, the hitter, and the first pitch is low and away for ball one. Candy got the last out in the fourth inning, stranding 2 of Jack Mahoney's base runners. Candy out of the stretch at all times. And is 1-0. Is a fastball in there for a called strike. Final line for Jack Mahoney, 3 2/3 innings. 7 hits, they were all singles. 4 runs, all earned, 2 walks, 5 strikeouts through 92 pitches in his 3 2/3 innings. 1-1 is a called strike. Abania is trying to stop himself from going around. Umpire called it a strike anyways. And now the 1-2 from Candy en route. And that one missed a little outside. Abania has an RBI single, then a walk so far today. And the 2-2 from Candy. A swing and a miss. Got him with a fastball up and in. So a leadoff hitter retired here in the fifth. And Victor Labrada will bat next. Well, for Jared Candy, his background, he went to a junior college in Gainesville, Florida, called Santa Fe College. He was there for 2 years. He was a two-way guy, hitter and a pitcher. In his JC ball, first pitch is a missed bunt by Victor Labrada, trying to drag it down the first base line. Candy then went on to Florida Southern University, 2 years there. His first year was that COVID year where there was hardly any games played. He was drafted after his second year there, his fourth year in college. 0-1 is popped up foul. This one's heading toward us, but just below the press box and to the suites. The club level, actually. And the count is 0-2. Candy comes set, looking for another strikeout. His pitch fouled straight back to the screen that time. Labrada has grounded to first and then was hit by a pitch. Now the 0-2 is a rocket that's fair down the first base line. Into foul territory, back between the lines, picked up by Condon. And on his way to second with a stand-up double is Victor Labrada. That was 105.2 off the bat. Kept it just fair. That is the first extra base hit of the game for the Rainiers, their 8th total hit. They lead it 4-3, and Nick Raposo will hit next. Raposo was grounded to short and struck out. A look at second by Candy, and then the pitch home. Fastball called strike outside corner. Raposo deep in the box, and the pitch, a wave and a miss. Went after a slider down and away, and the count is 0-2. Raposo is what is known as a phantom major leaguer. He's been called up but has not appeared in a game in the major leagues. Here's the 0-2 that is outside for ball. Got called up by the Cardinals June 22nd, 2024. Was optioned back to Memphis a couple of days later. So he knows the feeling of getting called up to the major leagues, just doesn't as of yet, know the feeling of playing in a major league game. Long set and time called by Cordova. Pitch timer was starting to get close, down to one, and so Cordova out to the mound for a visit. Yeah, there's a handful of guys like Raposo who have been called up to the major leagues but never got into a game. And that is the third mound visit for the Isotopes, so they have two remaining for the final five innings. A 1-2 from Candy. Checked his swing. Did he go? On the appeal, no. The MEO machine couldn't believe it. He had a good angle over at first base. Now the first base umpire moving over to second base in this alignment. And he doesn't have a very good angle of it. Machine couldn't believe it over there at first base. So now the county is 2-2. Candy's latest is popped up very high. Shallow right. Three different Isotopes going after it, and this is the right fielder Condon coming in, calling off the infielders to make the catch. And that was a towering drive. That was a launch angle of 64 degrees. So now there's two outs here in the fifth inning. Tacoma's leading 4-3. And the batter is Miles Mastroboni. He has popped to short and grounded to short, trying to bring in his teammate from second base. And now the first pitch. Taking called strike outside corner. Candy ready. Comes set just above the belt. Mastroboni waiting. The pitch is a cue shot up the third baseline. It's going to stay fair. Candy bare hands, knows he has no play, won't bother throwing. Well, if that had been a bunt, it would be perfectly positioned. It was a full swing, and it ends up in a really good location for Mastroboni to get an infield single. And so now you got runners at the corners for Axel Sanchez. And now the first pitch to Sanchez is taken just outside for ball. Well, I would estimate that if it's 90 feet from home to first base, then that was probably in the neighborhood of 40 feet up the line. A couple of feet still on the infield grass before it gets to the dirt and then the chalk line. 1-0 pitch is low. Two balls, no strikes on the number 9 hitter, Sanchez. Runners take their lead. Candy's pitch is on the ground to the shortstop. Can't field. He'll go the short way to second for the force out, and the side is retired. No runs, two hits, no errors, two left on base. We are halfway done here from the Land of Enchantment. 4-3, Tacoma leads Albuquerque here on the Isotopes Multimedia Network.
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1: Well, the score was 3-1 after one inning. Albuquerque led. Tacoma scored three in the third inning for a 4-3 lead, and we have had no runs since then as we start the bottom of the fifth with Tyler Freeman at the plate for the Isotopes, and first pitch bounced in front of home plate for ball one. 2-3-4 spots in the Isotopes lineup as they try to get to Carson Fulmer, who has allowed just two base runners since that first inning. Here's the 1-0. Taken low, ball two. Freeman lined a double into the left field corner in the first inning when the Isotopes scored three. Flew out to right in the second. Here's the pitch. And that's a ground ball to the first baseman. Nolan Jones stays with it. Had a lot of spin to it. Steps on the bag. Retires his good buddy. One away here in the bottom of the fifth. Well, Fulmer has really showed the veteran savvy. After being on the ropes in the first inning, he has been able to settle in and not permit any additional runs. Here is Sterling Thompson. RBI double, then a flyout. First pitch. And Sterling takes a ball. It was a slider that missed low. Fulmer out of the stretch. Next pitch, he is fouled straight back. And it's 1-1. Thompson continues to get on base at a very high rate. 1-1 pitch is on the outside corner for a called strike. Thompson does not have enough plate appearances to qualify for the league leaders, and he's not going to by the end of this year. He's just way too far behind. But if he did, he would absolutely be leading the league in on-base percentage. 470 when the day began compared to 432 for the actual leader. Next pitch is low. Pablo Reyes is the leader at 432. And Thompson again at 470 when the day began. Here's the 2-2 pitch. Taken outside for ball. Friend, the reminder, Thompson got called up to the major leagues two different times this year. Also missed about 3 weeks due to a hamstring injury. And so because of that, not enough plate appearances to qualify. 3-2, driven very high in the air, left center field. Pursuing it is Labrada. Just in front of the warning track, he makes the catch. First two hitters retired here in the bottom of the fifth inning. Isotopes Baseball brought to you in part by the Albuquerque Journal. That's been your most trusted news source for 100 years, and now the Journal is delivering more than just the latest stories. 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Two outs, nobody on. First pitch to Charlie Condon is inside, ball one. Four to three, Tacoma leads Albuquerque. Condon hit by a pitch, then struck out looking. 1-0 pitch is pulled, foul. Low line drive down the left field line. Solid contact, 107.3 off the bat. But Condon out in front of that changeup. One and one the count on the Isotopes cleanup hitter. The pitch. Taken outside for a ball. Fulmer shook off his catcher once, then nodded yes. 2-1 offering. is driven in the air to center field. Once again, Labrada on the dead run, and he won't get this one. It one hops the wall and straightaway center, and Condon stops at second base with a double. Well, that's one of the purest balls that Charlie's hit in a while. And so he's got a stand-up double with two outs here in the fifth inning. That was a slider, ended up mostly in the middle of the plate, kind of down a little bit. Charlie just put a really good swing on it. Labrada was trying to pretend like he was about to make the catch. And just played it off the wall to hold Condon to a double. Now here's Vimeo Machine looking to tie this game up. Isotopes trailing 4-3. And the first pitch, Machine takes a called strike near the outside corner. Condon takes his lead at second. 0-1 pitch is a swing and a miss. That'll make it 0-2. The Machine has driven in 73 runs this year in 108 games. Keeps that chin right next to the right shoulder. The 0-2 is taken. No, a called third strike. Machine doesn't like it. Isotopes are out of challenges. Computer would have actually called it a strike anyways, and the side is retired. No runs, one hit, no errors, and one left on base. Five full innings now in the books. It's still 4-3. Tacoma leads Albuquerque here on the Isotopes Multimedia Network. Simply the

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3: We had high drama in the Chili Pepper race between innings. There was some bumping, and the next thing you know, down goes Taco, down goes Taco, and then down goes Green Chili as well. The winner was Red Chili Pepper. First pitch back into baseball is taken for a ball. We're in the sixth inning, Tacoma 4, Albuquerque 3. Jared Candy has pitched 1 1/3 scoreless. Facing the top of the order, Ryan Bliss. And the 1-0 is a cue shot to the right side. Machine gloves, underhand flip to Candy, covering for the out. And the leadoff hitter is retired. Well, again, Red Chili won the race. And that is 22 victories for Red Chili, taking the overall lead from Salsa Jar, who has 21. And so we have 9 home games left. It's going to go down to the wire for which of our mascots is going to win the Chili Pepper race. Here is Leo Rivas. Takes high, ball one. Rivas has struck out twice, then singled. All four at bats for the switch hitter from the left side of the plate. Here's the 1-0. Take in high, ball two. Tomorrow, 6:35, first pitch. It'll be American Sign Language night. We'll do post-game fireworks, then day games on Saturday and Sunday this weekend. Here's the 2-0. Take in low. We'll get started at 1:35 on both Saturday and Sunday. See if he's got the green light. 3-0 pitch. Rivas takes a called strike. Four runs on 9 hits for Tacoma. 3 runs, 7 hits for Albuquerque. Here's the pitch. Chopped foul off the front foot of Rivas. And the count is full. Rivas walking it off. Sunday will be Bark in the Park, so bring your dog. We'll do a pregame puppy parade starting at about 1 o'clock from the first base entrance to the third base entrance down on the field. Have to sign a waiver. All the dogs will sit in the berm in right field. Here's the 3-2 pitch. Taken for ball four. So Rivas is aboard, a one-out walk. And that'll bring Michael Arroyo to the plate. Isotopes have yet to retire him today. 2 singles, a walk, 2 runs scored, an RBI. And first pitch, runner is going. It's taken, a throw to first. They got him in a rundown. Machine throws back to the second baseman. Freeman goes to Machine, and did they tag him? Yes, they tagged him on the hip. 2 umpires were looking at each other and kind of nodding heads affirmative before first base umpire Stephen Hodgins gave us the official out. So Rivas started, then stopped, and the throw went behind him. There's not too often there's a caught stealing where the catcher's initial throw goes behind him. So that'll go 2-3-4-3. And the official score sheet. Well, the Isotopes nearly didn't get that out as the throw from Freeman back to Machine, they just barely got the tag on the hip. Now there's two outs. And the 1-0 pitch to Arroyo is a wave and a miss. Candy looking to make it 2 1/3 scoreless innings this afternoon. His 1-1 pitch is on the way. A swing and a miss. And the county is 1-2. And this is the ninth batter that Candy has faced today. Now he's a former starter. So going multiple innings is something he has done a lot throughout his career. Next pitch. He's driven high in the air to center field. Evans going back on the warning track, checking the wall. It's off the wall, bounces back towards second base where it'll be picked up by Condon. Arroyo is on his way to third. Condon's throw is a little offline, a head first slide. And Michael Arroyo has got a triple. Well, that was a towering drive. And it stayed up in the air for a long time. And you never know with Evans. He's so good defensively about whether or not he was going to make this play. It hit about halfway up the wall. And once it bounces that far away from the primary outfielder, you know it's going to be 3-2. Here's Nolan Jones. First pitch is way inside low near the back foot. Ball one. Jones, a couple of singles, then a strikeout. The strikeout was against Candy, which ended the fourth and stranded two runners. Here's the 1-0. Taken for a ball. Fastball just missed. Ball two. It was a little bit high. And Jones is going to be intentionally walked. With the count 2-0, Pedro Lopez, who knows Nolan really well from Nolan's time playing with the Topes. And Nolan may be looking back at Pedro with a little grin as he heads down to first base. So runners at the corners for Andy Ibanez. Lopez, I'm sure, also wanted the righty-on-righty matchup, trying to keep his team in this game. 4-3, Tacoma the advantage. First pitch is a breaking ball in there for a called strike. Jones takes his lead. And he is running. The pitch is in the dirt. He gets away from Cordova. So that'll be a stolen base for Jones without a throw. Well, that is his 13th overall this year, his second with Tacoma. It was interesting. Nolan was still kind of taking his lead at first base. And then took off. 1-1 pitch is a ground ball up the middle. The shortstop can't field. It's on to first with this throw. Got him, and the side is retired. No runs, one hit, no errors, two left on base. We're in the middle of the sixth inning now. It's Tacoma 4, Albuquerque 3. This is the Isotopes Multimedia Network.
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3: Albuquerque Isotopes coming to bat here in the bottom of the sixth inning. They have not scored since the first inning. They are trailing 4-3 to Tacoma. Carson Fulmer didn't look like he was going to pitch into the sixth inning in the first, but give him credit. He has done just that. Nick Kent to lead it off. First pitch, a line drive, base hit over the second baseman's head into center field. So Kent is aboard on the first pitch of the inning. That is the eighth hit for the Isotopes. First time the Isotopes have had a leadoff batter on base in an inning since the first. And so here's Rock Riggio. RBI single and a strikeout for the left-handed hitting Riggio playing third base today. First pitch is taken low and inside, ball one. Fulmer is at 85 pitches. Kent takes his lead, inching off, doesn't go. The pitch is a liner into center, and that one's down for a base hit. Labrada knew he had to play it on a bounce, tried to decoy Kent to make sure that he was not able to go first to third. So back-to-back hard-hit singles for the Isotopes here in the sixth inning. And the batter is Connor Capel. Capel has flied to left. He's doubled. Corner infielder's in, anticipating a bunt. Capel does not square around. He swings and fouls it straight back. Corner infielders looking into the dugout, and after that swing by Capel, they've decided to back up. Jones will play behind the runner at first base. Here's the 0-1 pitch. And this is lofted in the air to left field. In a few steps is Arroyo, and he makes the catch. So there's the first out of the inning, and Jose Cordova will hit next. This is game three of the six-game series. Tacoma has won the first two. 6-3 the final Tuesday. Last night in 10 innings, 5-2 for Tacoma. First pitch to Cordova, taking low, ball one. Jose is 0-2, strikeout, ground out. And the pitch, taking inside for a ball. Season high in innings for Fulmer was 7 back on July 17th. And the pitching coach for Tacoma out to the mound for a visit, Mike McCarthy, went almost sprinting out to the mound. Says his piece, heads back to the dugout. There is 5 times that Fulmer has completed at least 6 innings since joining Tacoma in mid-June. 2 outs away from doing so again today. 2-0 pitch. Taking inside for ball. And now it's 3-0. Runners take their leads. Here comes the pitch. Taken for a called strike. Looked like Cordova was taking all the way. Cordova trying to extend his hitting streak. It's 11 in a row right now. 3-1 pitch. And that is inside. It hit him. And Cordova hopping around. I think it got him in the right elbow area. He is squatting down in pain on a knee, then back up. Assistant trainer Kota Omuzu out to check on him, along with manager Pedro Lopez coming down from third base as well. He's on his feet, taking off his batting gloves. And Cordova will head down to first base, grimacing still, holding his right hand. We'll get another look at that from the TV audience. I thought it hit his right elbow. Maybe it got... it looked like it got the right elbow. So now you got bases loaded, one out. And Drew Avins will get his fourth at bat against Fulmer. Infield is in. The first pitch. Take in high, ball one. Well, so much of baseball is about limiting the starting pitcher of facing a lineup three times. So it's even more rare for someone to get four at-bats against a starter in one day. And that's what Avins is getting today. The 1-0 pitch is popped up down the left field line. Foul and out of play. Avins a leadoff home run to right, then a single to center, then a strikeout. And action starting in the Tacoma bullpen. Here's the 1-1 from Fulmer. Fouled straight back to the screen that time. Makes it 1-2. One and two, the count on Avins. Bases loaded. The pitch is fouled off again to the left and out of play. This is the best opportunity for the Isotopes since the first inning. They are trailing 4-3. Kent at 30, singled. Riggio at second, he also singled. Cordova at first, he was just hit by a pitch. There's one out. And Fulmer's 1-2 pitch. A swing and a miss struck him out. So that's the second out of the inning. It's the eighth strikeout for Fulmer. Tyler Freeman started to walk toward the plate. He was looking into the dugout to see if the manager was going to come get Fulmer. The answer is no. Fulmer is at 98 pitches. Freeman has doubled, fly to right, and grounded to first. With two outs, the infield backs up. And first pitch. Taking a little inside, ball one. And it's left-hander Peyton Alford loosening up in the Tacoma bullpen. But Fulmer's going to get a chance to pitch himself out of this jam. The 1-0. A wave and a miss. Slider down and away. Highest quantity of pitches that Fulmer has thrown this year is 101. And this will be his 101st pitch today. It's on the way. Taken inside for a ball. That'll make it 2-1. Runners take their leads. Biggest outfield gap is left center. 2-1 pitch. Freeman dribbles it in front of the plate. It's picked up by the catcher, who goes back to home to step on the bag. Raposo, two unassisted, gets the play at home, and the side is retired. No runs, two hits, no errors, and three left on base. We head to the seventh inning. Tacoma, 4-3 lead over Albuquerque here on the Isotopes Multimedia Network.
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3: And the score is 4-3 Tacoma. That's been the score since the middle of the third inning. We're now about to start the top of the seventh. New pitcher on the mound for Albuquerque is right-hander Andrew Baker. It is a City of Las Vegas, New Mexico pitching change. Baker, the third pitcher of the game for the Isotopes. Jack Mahoney started, 4 runs allowed in 3 2/3 innings. Jared Candy able to stabilize the game, 2 1/3 scoreless. Candy stranded 6 runners on base. 2 of them were Mahoney's, the other 4 were his. And now it's Andrew Baker facing Victor Labrada. First pitch, a swing and a miss for strike one. Labrada has grounded out, hit by a pitch, then a double, left-handed hitter. Here's the strike one pitch, taken high. Evens the count at 1-1. It's up to 90 degrees now here at the ballpark. It was 86 when we started at 12:07 Mountain Time. A little over 2 hours into the game. Next pitch, a swing and a miss. It's 1-2. Well, a gutty effort by Carson Fulmer. He gave up 3 runs in the first inning. Then you get through 6 innings without giving up any additional runs. Very gutty by Fulmer. Now the 1-2 pitch from Andrew Baker. Reaches for it, fouls it back onto the roof. Baker comes set, works from the middle of the rubber, his pitch. There's a wave and a miss. Struck him out. Labrada goes down swinging to begin the seventh. Time now for Malibu Moments in the Major Leagues. It's brought to you by Malibu Rum. Imagine you're on a vacation, sand under your feet, and that's how you feel while sipping a Malibu cocktail. Sip easy. Enjoy Malibu responsibly. And that'll bring catcher Nick Raposo to the plate. And first pitch is taken outside, ball one. So on this day in 1990, Bobby Thigpen broke the record for most saves in a season. It was his 47th save. Broke the record established by Dave Righetti of the Yankees. The 1-0 pitch is inside for ball. I remember it well. I was there with my dad. It was at the Old Comiskey Park on the south side of Chicago. My dad and I went on this epic baseball vacation. We went to Wrigley Field, we went to the Old Comiskey, we went to the Old Tiger Stadium, saw the Hall of Fame, the Old Yankee Stadium, we saw Fenway, and we saw Bobby Thigpen break the all-time saves record on this day in 1990. 2-0 pitch is way inside and low. And of course, since then, the all-time saves record has been obliterated numerous times. 3-0 pitch is taken for a called strike. Francisco Rodriguez is the single-season saves leader with 62. Did that back in 2008. Edwin Diaz, when he was with the Mariners, saved 57 in 2018. 3-1 is just outside ball four. And in fact, the 57 is how many Thigpen finished with that 1990 year. Eric Gagne, John Smoltz, both with 55 saves in a year. So Raposo is at first base. There's one out, and Miles Mastroboni will hit next. We're in the seventh inning here at Albuquerque. Tacoma with a 4-3 lead. Miles is 1-for-3 this afternoon. Maker sets the pitch. Taking called strike outside corner. Maker gets the sign, comes set. And here comes the strike one. Take in low. And the count is 1-1. Tacoma trying to extend a winning streak that is currently 6 in a row. Looking for some insurance runs here in the seventh inning. One on, one out. Leading 4-3. Baker's pitch is fouled straight back. And the county is 1-2. Isotopes, meanwhile, are trying to end a four-game losing streak. Isotopes looking for a strong finish to conclude the year with a winning record. They got a lot of work to do. Need to go 11-5 over the final 16 games in order to finish with a winning overall record. Baker is 1-2. He's grounded foul down the first baseline. Count is still 1-2 on Mastroboni. Taps the bat on the inside corner. Whirls the bat around a couple of times with one hand. Now two hands on the bat as Baker comes set. His pitch grounded sharply foul again down the first baseline. Three straight fouls off the bat of Mastroboni. Baker trying to put him away. Bunch of cutters, one fastball so far. Next pitch is in the dirt for a ball. And the count is 2-2. Rainiers have left 10 runners on base today. Five different innings they have stranded two. The only time they were retired in order was the second inning. Here's the next 2-2 pitch. It is a liner into center field. It's down for a base hit. Evans plays it on one bounce. He throws behind the runner. It's going to be close, and safe is the call. Tyler Freeman, the second baseman, applying the tag. They nearly got him. And as Raposo didn't take a big lead off second after taking the turn, but almost enough to get him out. Evans has got quite the arm. Throw was right there. But, yeah, he was safe. And now here is Axel Sanchez stepping in. First pitch, a wave and a miss. Sanchez 0-for-3 today. Strikeout, couple of ground outs. Baker's ready. And is 0-1. Taken for a called strike near the top of the zone. It's 0-2. Tacoma, 4 runs, 11 hits. Albuquerque, 3 runs, 9 hits. Raposo and Mastroboni take their leads. The 0-2 from Baker. A wave and a miss. Got him with a breaking ball down and away. Second out of the

0: base. Here's the 0-1 from the right-hander. This one's hit high in the air to left field. Thompson's going back on the warning track at the wall. He's got room, makes the catch, mostly flat-footed at the back of the warning track. The ballpark just barely held it, side retired. No runs, one hit, no errors, two left. Time to stretch, middle of the seventh. 4-3, Tacoma still leading Albuquerque here on the Isotopes Multimedia Network.
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0: It is time to stretch here in Albuquerque with the score 4-3. 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Supreme keeps you cool inning after inning. And that's our friends at Supreme Plumbing, Heating, and Cooling. Sterling Thompson will lead it off here in the bottom of the seventh. New pitcher on the mound for Tacoma's left-hander Robinson Ortiz. From the stretch, first pitch, breaking ball, called strike on the inside corner. Thompson caught one at the back of the warning track to end the top of the seventh, keeping a one-run deficit for Albuquerque. Now he leads off the home half of the seventh, and the pitch taken, called strike near the top of the zone. And right away, Ortiz is ahead, nothing in two. Ortiz pitched in Tuesday's game a scoreless eighth inning through just six pitches. Ground out, single, double play grounder. He fires home, and that's low in the dirt. Ball one. Tacoma's bullpen has been very good, especially during this stretch when they have won 19 of their last 25 games. And now the 1-2 from the left-hander. Popped up, left side, foul territory. Coming over is Ibanez, uses the glove to shield his eyes, but it's about six rows into the crowd. Actually, onto the ramp up the third base line. And the count holds at a ball and two strikes. Thompson always a tough out, even with two strikes. This is where he goes to work. Pitch from Ortiz. A swing and a miss. Got him with a sweeper. And that is nine strikeouts for Tacoma's pitchers today. Carson Fulmer struck out eight. Fulmer walked none. He hit two. Gave up three runs in the first inning. No other runs afterwards, completing six innings on 102 pitches. Scattered nine hits. And now it's Charlie Condon representing the tying run. Hopes trailing by a run. Bottom of the seventh. First pitch inside low. Ball one. Condon. Condon hit by

0: high pitch, struck out looking and doubled. Here's the 1-0 pitch. Take in high and outside. Fastball there at 94 miles an hour. Outfield shades him just a little bit toward the other way. 2-0 pitch is taken low. That's ball three. The most unusual alignment is the left fielder Arroyo, who is quite a bit toward left center. Condon smoked one to straightaway center his last at bat. Here's the 3-0. Taken outside, ball four. So Charlie Condon draws a four-pitch walk. On base for a third time. That's the tying run heading down to first base. And here comes Vimeo Machine to the plate. Vimeo Machine 0 for 3 today. Left on left matchup. And the first pitch. Taking low, ball one. Mesa Dumps manager Pedro Lopez, as much as possible, likes to alternate left, right, left, right. And the catcher Raposo out to the mound for a visit. Tacoma manager John Russell going to Ortiz at a spot where it's left, right, left. A brief visit. Raposo back behind the plate now. The set by Ortiz right at the belt. And the pitch home. Take in a called strike near the outside corner. Makes it 1-1. Condon takes his lead at first base. And a throw over, more like a toss over. He's back with a head first dive. Condon has stolen 7 bases this year. Retakes his lead, leaning toward first base. Here's the pitch home. That's fouled off way down the left field line and out of the ballpark. So 1-2 on Machine. 1-1, 1-out. Isotopes down a run, 7th inning. And here's the pitch. And he lines this one in the air to center field. It's down for a base hit. Labrada plays it on a bounce. The Machine, a good inside-out swing on a pitch that was in on the hands. Able to keep the hands inside and get enough of the barrel on the bat. And just kind of slicing that one into center. Well, the Topes loaded up the bases with one out in the 6th inning, couldn't cash in. Now they've got 2 on, 1 out in the 7th. Nick Kent, the batter. And first pitch. And he's on the ground on the left side. That sneaks into left field. That's a base hit. Condon's getting waved in. Throw home from Arroyo is cut off. Throw back to second is in time. Out is Machine at second. Condon did score. It's an RBI single for Kent, and we are tied 4 apiece. Pedro Lopez wants a further explanation from third base umpire Joe McCarthy. Well, this was right in between Ibanez and Rivas, right in the 5.5 hole. Condon scored easily. And the throw to second base. Tough to tell from the camera angle we have there. Looked like the tag might have been on the chest as the hand was going toward the bag. And Pedro Lopez now walking off the field back to the third base coach's box. But again, the game is tied four apiece. There is two outs, and the batter is now Rock Riggio. Go ahead, run it first is Kent, who takes his lead. Here's the pitch. A wave and a foul tip into the catcher's mitt for strike one. Both teams have the identical line score. Four runs, 11 hits, no errors. Bottom of the seventh. And the strike one. A wave and a miss. Couldn't lay off the sweeper down and away. It's nothing in two. Riggio has two hits today. He's 4-for-9 in the series. Putting together a good week so far. Here's the 0-2 pitch. Taken high. Fastball there at 95 miles an hour. Right fielder Mastroboni fairly deep. Center fielders and left fielder in a bit. Big gap right center. The pitch is a wave and a miss. Throw down to second base. Well, that is strike three. That ends the inning. As Kent was running, but strike three ends the frame. Isotopes did tie it. One run, two hits, no errors, one left. We are heading to the eighth inning. 4-4, Tacoma Albuquerque tied here on the Isotopes Multimedia Network.
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0: It is now the eighth inning, another close ball game between Tacoma and Albuquerque. Four apiece for these two teams. Game three of this series. Leo Rivas to lead it off for the Rainiers. Andrew Baker, after a scoreless seventh inning, back to the mound here in the eighth. And the first pitch of the inning from Baker is taken for a called strike. Taken by Rivas for a called strike. Rivas struck out twice, then a single and a walk. And the 0-1 from Baker is a swing and a miss to make it 0-2. Yesterday, Tacoma tied it with a run in the ninth inning at 2 apiece, scored 3 in the 10th for a 5-2 victory. Fairly close game Tuesday. Tacoma scored 4 in the 5th, held on for a 6-3 victory. And now tied again this afternoon in the 8th inning. The 0-2 pitch is popped up left side. Riggio using the glove to shield his eyes in foul territory. He looks it into the mitt. And there's one away here in the 8th inning. Isotopes Baseball brought to you in part by Malloy Los Lunes. They have a saying over at Malloy, and that is that buying a car should not suck, and it does not at Malloy Los Lunes. You can shop from 6 automotive brands at Malloy. Tell them you want an extra $505 off of your Isotopes double play discount. They are located just south of Isotopes Park off I-25. One out, nobody on for Michael Arroyo, who swings and misses at the first pitch. Arroyo on base four times today. Single, RBI single, walk, and triple. Here's the next pitch. Taken outside for a ball. Maker nods yes. Brings the hands together just above the belt. 1-1 pitch. There's a ground ball to the shortstop on two hops. Big hop for Kent. Fields throws. Got him. Two quick outs for Andrew Baker here in the top of the eighth inning. And that'll bring Nolan Jones to the plate. And the former Isotope has started at first base, hitting cleanup all three games this week, including today, 4-4-11. He was intentionally walked his last plate appearance. And first pitch, taking for a called strike. And that was pretty much right down the middle. Baker gets ahead. Now the set and the strike one pitch. Way inside. Nolan has to get his feet out of the way, and the count is 1-1. Now the set by the right-hander. 1-1 pitch is taken inside. That'll make it 2-1. Fastball there at 96 miles an hour, but actually high and inside. Hitter's count for Jones. 2-1 pitch. Taking called strike near the outside corner. And it's 2-2. Baker looking for a 1-2-3 inning. Only time Rainiers have been retired in order was the second. They have stranded 12 on base. Here's the pitch. Low and outside, ball three. Basically no wind at all. More cloud coverage up above. Still lots of blue in the sky. 3-2 pitch is a wave and a miss. Struck him out and the side is retired. Rainiers go down in order. Bottom of the eighth coming up next. Tie game. Tacoma 4, Albuquerque 4 here on the Isotopes Multimedia Network.
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0: Albuquerque Isotopes come to bat, tied 4-4 with the Tacoma Rainiers, bottom of the eighth inning. Robinson Ortiz gave up the tying run in the seventh. He returns to the mound to start the eighth in a lefty-on-lefty matchup against Jose Cordova. Against Connor Capel. Jose Cordova's on deck and then Drew Avins. Capel 1-for-3, two flyouts, a double. And Ortiz just took off his cap. I think he was trying to get the pitch timer device. I mean, the pitch comm device situated. Lefty on lefty, Ortiz from the stretch, first pitch. He is popped up, foul, and over our heads out of play for strike one. Well, for Robinson Ortiz, this is a guy who was signed back in 2017 by the Dodgers. Over a four-year stretch from 2021 to 2024, he only appeared in 10 games due to a whole bunch of injuries. Now healthy in the Mariners organization. 0-1 pitch is a soft liner into center. It's down for a base hit. Hunter Capel's got his second hit of the game, and the go-ahead run is on to begin the bottom of the eighth. Jose Cordova looking down at manager and third base coach Pedro Lopez. We'll see if he is bunting. Well, inside out swing there from Capel, able to stroke it into center field. Cordova, right-handed hitter, squares around, bends the knees, bunts foul to the first base side. One hops into the dugout, strike one. Cordova looks down at Pedro Lopez to see if there's a change in the strategy. Third baseman Ibanez was about even with the bag. Now he's one step on the grass. At first base, Jones has to hold on Capel. 0-1 pitch instead. It's a throw over, and it's off the glove of Jones. Hustling to second is Capel, and he slides in without a throw. So an errant pickoff attempt by Robinson Ortiz gets the go-ahead run to second without having to sacrifice an out. Well, it clanged off the glove of Jones. It was low and to his left. It was not an accurate throw, but still went right off the glove of Jones. Corner infielders come in. Cordova lines it to first, caught by Jones, and no throw to second, as Capel went straight back to the bag on the lineout. Well, it's interesting. If Jones is holding the runner on at first base, he probably does not catch that. If he's playing back, maybe it's a one-hopper. Instead, he was playing in, anticipating a bunt, and he was in perfect position to catch that line drive. Now it's Drew Avins trying to give the Isotopes the lead. 4-4, bottom of the eighth. And the first pitch. He's hit high in the air to right center field. Long run for Labrada, and he might be having trouble with the sun. He makes the catch. Capel does not tag. Capel started to go toward third. Maybe he was thinking Labrada wasn't going to catch it. Went back to second. Yeah, just based on the body language of Labrada, he might have lost it, or maybe he was just trying to angle his body differently to get a better view of it. And now at two outs, we're going to have a pitching change. As the manager for Tacoma, John Russell, has pointed to the bullpen. We got a break in the action. We are tied 4-4, Tacoma and Albuquerque. We're in the bottom of the eighth inning, and this is the Isotopes Multimedia Network.
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0: New pitcher for Tacoma is right-hander Nick Garcia. He got the save in Tuesday's game. He gets brought in to today's game with the score tied 4-4. Isotopes have the runner, the go-ahead runner at second base in Connor Capel. And Tyler Freeman will be the first one that faces Garcia. Garcia threw just 9 pitches to get the save in Tuesday's outing. He did not face Freeman. Tyler is 1-4 today. Capel takes his lead at second base. Pretty good lead. Garcia the set, and first pitch home. Fastball is taken inside for ball one. 95 on the radar gun. Garcia has the sign. Stares off toward third. Locks in on the catcher's mitt. And here's the pitch. Taken a little inside. It'll be challenged by catcher Nick Raposo. As of now, it's a ball, and the count is 2-0. And the verdict is overturned. It becomes a strike. So that'll make the count 1-1. Next pitch, Freeman gets hit by a breaking ball. That was a curveball, I believe. That didn't curve a whole lot. Well, another game with a lot of hit by pitches, although I'm pretty sure almost all of them have been breaking balls. That is the third Isotopes batter to get hit. Got him in the left hip. I remember for sure that Charlie Condon, when he got hit in the first inning, that was a breaking ball. Jose Cordova got hit in the sixth. I can't remember what pitch that was. Catcher and pitching coach out to the mound for a meeting. Isotopes Baseball brought to you in part by Allied Universal. In today's game, you need more than one move. Allied Universal delivers an integrated approach with people, technology, and services working as one. Two on, two out. Sterling Thompson, the batter. In a 4-4 tie ball game, bottom of the eighth. Garcia's pitch. Line drive down the left field line. That's a fair ball. That one's going all the way to the wall. Capel sprinting for home is going to score. Lopez is going to send home Freeman as well. Relay throw. Not in time. Trying to get to third is Thompson. He is out at third. But two scored on the play. And the Isotopes have taken a 6-4 lead. So the inning ends on Sterling Thompson's two-run double. Two runs in the inning, two hits, one error, nobody left. We head to the ninth inning. It's Albuquerque 6, Tacoma 4 on the Isotopes Multimedia Network.
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1: 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It'll be right-hander Jeff Criswell looking to close it out. A two-run cushion after the two-run double by Sterling Thompson in the bottom of the eighth. Andy Ibanez will lead it off. Righty on righty. Criswell sets. First pitch of the inning. He is taken for a called strike. Yesterday, Tacoma rallied with one in the ninth inning to tie it. Won it in the tenth inning. And now the 0-1 from Criswell. A wave and a miss. Good slider down and away. Criswell got his first save as a professional earlier this season. He had three when he was in college at the University of Michigan. Overwhelmingly a starter until a couple of years ago. 0-2 pitch is taken low to make it one ball and two strikes. Criswell pitched Tuesday's game. And now the 1-2 delivered. And that's a ground ball, base hit left field. Ibanez, a low line drive, hit the back of the infield dirt quickly into left field. And so right away, the Rainiers will bring the tying run to the plate. And Victor Labrada will hit next. And that outing Tuesday, Criswell three up, three down, needed just 14 pitches. First pitch to Labrada is popped up on the left side of the infield. Kent, the shortstop, uses the glove to shield the eyes, makes a two-handed catch, couple steps on the outfield grass. And there's the first out here in the ninth. Isotopes now two outs away from a victory, which would end a four-game losing streak and would snap a six-game winning streak for Tacoma. Nick Raposo steps in. He's 0-3 with a walk. First pitch. Fastball, called strike outside corner. Criswell, three consecutive scoreless outings. Entering play today. His 0-1 is hit high in the air to deep left field, and that one is way gone. Nick Raposo with a game-tying two-run home run here in the ninth inning. It is 6-6. Raposo's fifth home run of the season landed at the bottom of the scoreboard in left field, just over the visitor's bullpen in left center. Well, there wasn't a whole lot of doubt based on the sound of that one. That was absolutely barreled up. Statcast didn't pick up the distance or the exit velocity, but my goodness, it sounded like it was hit really hard. Here's Miles Mastroboni, and the first pitch to him is taken outside for ball. Well, Tacoma has been the comeback kids lately. During the stretch where they have won 19 of 25, they have come from behind 11 times, and four times they've done it from the seventh inning on. 1-0 pitch is just outside ball two. Yesterday, they did it in the ninth inning with a couple of walks, a single, an ABS overturned call, and then a wild pitch. And today, they do it quickly, a single and a two-run homer. And now the 2-0 pitch from Criswell. There's a called strike near the outside corner. So now for Criswell, try to keep it tied up and see if his guys can win it in the bottom of the ninth inning. Now Now the 2-1 pitch from Criswell is en route. Fastball missed a little inside. That is ball three. Isotopes are out of challenges. They ran out of them in the second inning. Tacoma still has one remaining. And here's the 3-1. Popped up, left side, foul, and out of play. And the county is full. Mastroboni, two more hits today. He's 5 for 11 in the series. Trying to restart the rally with one out. Here comes the payoff. Popped it up. This one might be catchable. Riggio is at the netting, but no, that one's 5 or 6 rows into the stands. Well, Mastroboni has been a tough out this week. A lot of times down on the count and fouling off pitches, staying alive and then finding a way to get on. And another 3-2 from Criswell. Is hit in the air to center field. Drew Evans barely has to move. Just a couple of steps to his right. Makes the catch. That's the second out here in the ninth inning. Tacoma has tied it on the home run by Nick Raposo. Both teams once again the exact same line score of 6 runs and 13 hits. Tacoma has committed one error. The Isotopes have not committed any errors. Now the first pitch to Sanchez, a wave and a foul tip. Just got a piece of it, and then got a big piece of Jose Cordova. That is strike one and a painful strike one for Cordova. Jose got hit by a pitch earlier today, then got hit by that foul ball. Criswell has the sign from the stretch. His 0-1. Missed way outside and low. Evens the count at 1-1. Isotopes, by the way, in the bottom of the ninth inning will have Condon, Machine, and Kent, middle third of the lineup. 1-1 pitch is taken outside, ball two. Sanchez 0 for 4, 2 strikeouts, 2 groundouts. Here's the pitch. A swing and a foul straight back. And now the count is 2-2. Criswell sets. And the 2-2 pitch is popped up on the infield. Second baseman Freeman is underneath it, makes a two-handed catch, and the side is retired, but not before Tacoma ties it. 2 runs, 2 hits, no errors, nobody left. We head to the bottom of the ninth inning. Tacoma and Albuquerque tied 6-6 here on the Isotopes Multimedia Network.
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1: It is a tie game as we start the bottom of the ninth inning for a second straight game. It is Tacoma tying the score in the ninth inning for a second straight day. One yesterday in the ninth, two today in the ninth. 6-6 for the Isotopes, a chance to win it. Charlie Condon hit a walk-off home run back on May 31st. That was a day game. That was a Sunday. And Condon will lead it off here in the bottom of the ninth inning today. Nick Garcia on the mound. And first pitch of the inning is taken for a called strike. Garcia came on in the eighth inning with two outs. Hit a batter, then gave up Sterling Thompson's two-run double that gave the Isotopes a lead, which proved to be a short-term lead. His 0-1. A swing and a foul straight back. And he's ahead. Nothing in two. Garcia is on Condon. Charlie's been on base three times. Hit by a pitch, doubled and walked. Right on right matchup. Garcia from the stretch. And his 0-2 is taken, a called third strike. Condon goes down looking to begin the ninth inning. And that was right at the top of the zone. Isotopes don't have any challenges remaining. Even if they did, again, that one was just barely in the strike zone. Now the batter is Vimeo Machine. He singled in the seventh inning. He's 1-for-4. First pitch drives it in the air to left field, but playable, I believe. Arroyo's going back on the warning track, and he reaches back to make the catch away from his body. Arroyo played that one a little casually, but still ultimately made the catch. Well, Arroyo was primarily an infielder before this season. It looked like he had it all the way, and then all of a sudden going back and still going back and then reaching out and backwards toward the wall to make that catch. Two outs on four pitches. So now here's Nick Kent. First pitch to him is taken high, ball one. And this is being challenged by the catcher, Raposo. And this call is overturned. So Tacoma wins the challenge, retains its final one. And so now the 0-1 pitch. Taking call strike outside corner. And Kent is down 0-2. Sun just went behind the clouds. It is now overcast on the field. And the 0-2 pitch to Kent. Taken outside and low. Fastball there at 96 miles an hour. Now the 1-2 pitch. Is hitting the ear to right field, playable for Mastroboni. He's underneath it, squeezes it, side retired, and we're going to extra innings for a second straight game. Nothing across for the Isotopes. We head to the 10th, Tacoma 6, Albuquerque 6, here on the Isotopes Multimedia Network.
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1: We are on to the 10th inning on this Thursday afternoon. Yesterday we were tied 2-2 after 9 innings. Today we are tied 6-6 after 9 innings. And we left-hander Parker Mushinski, who takes over on the mound. Tacoma, the Mariners affiliate. Albuquerque, the Rockies affiliate. Tacoma 4-7 in extra innings, including their victory yesterday 5-2. The Isotopes in extra innings are now 7-5 after the loss yesterday. The Topes are actually 5-0 in road extra inning games. They are 2-5 here at home at Rio Grande Credit Union Field. It's interesting when you think about the strategy come extra innings, and my first knee-jerk instinct is that the home team has such an advantage because you know exactly how many runs you need to score. The visiting team oftentimes plays for the big inning because there is a runner at second base when the inning begins. It'll be Axel Sanchez, who made the final out in the ninth inning. And Ryan Bliss is heading to the right-handed batter's box. He is the leadoff hitter in the Tacoma lineup. He is 1-for-5 today. There's always an initial thought, will the visiting team bunt, play for one? Are they going to play for the big inning? Yesterday, Tacoma did not bunt. Corner infielders pretty much have to come in just in case. Mushinski, a lefty. And the first pitch, he squares, and then he pulls back. It's just outside, ball one. Les just missed a three-run homer in the seventh inning. His only hit was a single to right in the third. Machine way in at first base. Moving in further, the pitch, he swings, line drive, left center field gap, it's down for a base hit. Thompson able to cut it off, and that'll easily score Sanchez. And so Ryan Bliss shows bunt on the first pitch, has an RBI single on the second pitch, and it's 7-6 Tacoma. Well, that was a cutter down and in, and he was all over it. And now the hitter is Leo Rivas. He'll bat from the right side of the plate for the first time today. And Mushinski from the stretch delivers home. He shows bunt, takes outside. Based on the angle, the bat looked like he was thinking of pushing one toward the first base side. Machine holds on Bliss, who is a threat to run. Mushinski comes home. The pitch, again, he shows bunt, and it's taken for ball two. So Machine holds on the runner, and then he comes charging home when he sees Rivas squaring around. Third baseman Riggio's about even with the bag. And Mushinski steps off the rubber, wants to go through the signs again, perhaps. Middle infielder is pinched towards second, looking to turn two. Mushinski, a long set, slide steps home. The pitch is bunted, foul to the first base side. And the count is 2-1. So after not bunting with the leadoff hitter of the inning, Rivas has been thinking about a bunt. Wasn't able to get that one down. Squares around, pitch is bunted foul behind home, and it's 2-2. Rivas is 1-for-4, plus a walk today. He'll use his timeout, readjust the batting gloves. It's been a while since I've seen a hitter still try to get a bunt down with two strikes. Here's the pitch. He swings, ground ball left side, a base hit. Past the dive of Riggio, stopping at second base is Bliss. Well, he was trying to give away an out with a base hit. He bunted too foul, and then he finds the 5.5 hole for a base hit. So now there's two on, nobody out. And Michael Arroyo, the batter. Arroyo, right-handed hitter, wiggles the bat a little bit, waiting. First pitch is on the ground to third, fielded by Riggio. Go to second. That is in the right field. And on his way to third base now is Rivas. Well, that could have been a triple play if the throw was there. Riggio was thinking triple play. He did get one out at third, but the throw went into right field on what otherwise was a fairly tailor-made triple play. Right at the bag at third, Riggio had the right idea. That's one at third and a one-hopper to second, and Freeman couldn't come up with it. So runners at the corners. And there's one out. The hitter is Nolan Jones. And first pitch pops it up foul behind home and out of play. Runners take their leads. Arroyo at first. And the 0-1 pitch. Arroyo is running. Pitch is taken. A bluff throw by Cordova. He doesn't throw anywhere. So a stolen base for Michael Arroyo. And that is his fourth with Tacoma. It is his 17th overall. That takes away the double play grounder. The infield's going to come in as a result. Next pitch, he's fouled straight back. Mushinski could use a strikeout. It is 7-6 Tacoma here in the 10th inning. Lefty on lefty, Mushinski stares in at Cordova listening for the sign, and now he steps off. Jones taps the bat on home, waiting. Now Mushinski has the sign that he wants. He sets, and here's the 1-2. He's driven in the air, deep left center field. Avens a long run. Avens runs it down on the warning track. Both runners are tagging. Run from third will score. Advancing to third is Arroyo. Nolan Jones, a sacrifice fly. Tacoma has scored two in the inning, now leading 8-6. Well, Jones also had a sacrifice fly in the 10th inning yesterday. And now here's Andy Ibanez. Ibanez 2-for-4 with a walk. And Mushinski's first pitch. Taking low for a ball. Man, you look back at the 10th inning yesterday. Three runs on no hits. There was an error. There was three walks. One of them was intentional. There was a sack fly. And now the 1-0 pitch is outside for ball. And then you look at today's 10th inning. Man, you had... Now, one run had already scored, but you had a chance at a triple play to end the inning and send a ton of momentum into the dugout. Only got one out instead of two, let alone three. Sack fly brings in the second run right afterwards. 2-0 pitch is just outside ball three. Mushinski listening for the sign. Infield's backed up, of course, now that there's two outs. And here's the 3-0. And that's a line drive to the left center field gap. That one splits the outfielders. Avens cuts it off, and that'll bring in Arroyo. Hustling to second is Ibanez. Feet first slide. He's just ahead of the tag. It's an RBI double for Andy Ibanez, three home in the inning, 9-6 Rainiers. That was a fastball close to right down the middle. Second straight game, and Tacoma scores three in the 10th. It is a deja vu that the Isotopes wish was not happening. Now here is Victor Labrada. First pitch, look out, up and in, it hit him. That's the second time he's been hit by a pitch today. That was a cutter that got away, and Mushinski's reaction was utter frustration with himself. And now sprinting to first base right afterwards is Labrada. He got hit. He made sure that he was okay, dropped off the equipment, and then sprinted as fast as he could to first base. And walking very slowly to the mound is pitching coach Craig Bjornson. That got him maybe in the elbow guard on the right arm. Well, as Bjornson talks it over with his pitcher and catcher, chance to remind you that tomorrow the series will continue. Gates open at 5:30, first pitch at 6:35. It is American Sign Language Night. Post-game fireworks presented by Rio Grande Credit Union. Saturday's game, originally listed on the calendar at 6:35, was moved to 1:35 because New Mexico is playing its season opener in football across the street. First 2,000 fans will receive that co-branded Isotopes Lobos hat. Gates will open at 12:30 Saturday. Sunday is Bark in the Park. That's presented by Wet Paws, and the first 3,000 fans receive a Dog Mariachi bandana. Nick Raposo takes low, ball one. It was Raposo who launched the two-run home run in the ninth inning that tied it. Now he bats in the 10th with his team, Tacoma, leading 9-6. And here's the 1-0 pitch. Taken for a called strike. It's 1-1. Mushinski sets, and the 1-1 taken for a called strike. 1-2 now on Raposo. Bonnie is at second, Labrada at first, and Mushinski just trying to finally end this inning after three have already scored. His 1-2 is popped up high in the air to left center field. Thompson and Evans going after it. This is Evans, the center fielder, who makes the catch. Side retired, but three runs scored in the inning. There was three hits, no errors, and two left on base. Excuse me, there was one error, it was a very critical error. We go to the bottom of the 10th inning. Tacoma at 9, Albuquerque 6 here on the Isotopes Multimedia Network.
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1: So now it is the Albuquerque Isotopes' turn in the bottom of the 10th inning. They need 3 to tie, 4 to win it. The automatic runner or zombie runner at second will be Nick Kent. He made the last out in the ninth. Rock Riggio will lead it off.

year. That is tied for second in all of AAA. El Paso with 33 blown saves has the most. 1-1 pitch is taken just outside for ball two. The set by Garcia. The pitch is swung on, fouled back, out of play. That'll make it 2-2. Sun just came back out, much brighter on the field. And the 2-2 on the way to Riggio. And that one's fouled into the netting above the third base dugout. And it's still two balls and two strikes. Riggio hitting seventh today. On deck is Connor Capel. 2-2 pitch. He's hit high in the air to deep right field. Back goes Mastroboni. Track wall. You can tell it goodbye. Rock Riggio connects on his second home run this week. That is a two-run homer, and the Isotopes now just trailing by a run at 9-8. He went down and got a slider. That's his fourth home run in 16 games at AAA. And the Isotopes far from dead, still nobody out. And now the hitter is Connor Capel. First pitch to Capel is a fastball in there for a called strike. With that home run, Rio Grande Credit Union donates another $30 to Special Olympics of New Mexico. Rio Grande Credit Union is your New Mexico Credit Union. Garcia's 0-1, taken high. No one is warming up in the Rainiers bullpen right now. This game is completely in the right arm of Nick Garcia. He sets the 1-1 pitch, taken way inside. That's ball two. Well, the extra innings, especially just the significance of a runner at second base, it just changes things immediately. And that's why the visiting team usually wants to play for the biggest inning possible. There's the 2-1. That is fouled off to the left, out of play. Two balls and two strikes, the count. As Capel trying to restart a rally here in the bottom of the 10th inning. Garcia comes set, and the 2-2 is a line drive, base hit left field over the jump of the third baseman, Ibanez. Capel going with that pitch, just punches it into left. So now you got the tying run at first, and we're going to have a pinch hitter, Braxton Fulford, to hit for Jose Cordova. Well, Fulford absolutely has home run power here. So Fulford steps in, taps the bat on the plate. Capel takes his lead at first base. And Garcia's first pitch is a swing and a foul straight back. Fulford started yesterday's game. He was 1-for-4. He's hit 5 home runs in 40 games at AAA. He's driven in 21. Capel's got some speed at first base. Not too big of a lead right now. Shortens it up. Keeps the feet active. The pitch is a ground ball foul to the first base side. And Fulford down to the count, nothing in two. 9-8, Tacoma the lead, and now the Rainiers have some action in their bullpen. It was set by Garcia. 0-2 from the right-hander on the way. Taking high. Fulford lays off the fastball. It's a ball in two strikes.

0: Middle infielder's looking to turn two. Biggest gap in left center. Here's the pitch. That is taken for a ball. It'll be challenged. The call was a ball. The count is 2-2 right now. And this call is confirmed to be a ball. And so Tacoma is out of challenges, just like the Isotopes. Two and two on Fulford. Here's the pitch. Taking called third strike, and Fulford is going to challenge this. Now, the Isotopes got a challenge back in extra innings. If you have zero going into extra innings, you get one back. And this call is confirmed as strike three. So the Isotopes lose the challenge. Fulford strikes out looking. That's the first out here in the 10th inning. Back-to-back pitches getting challenged, and both were confirmed as correct by the home plate umpire, Tim Barreras. Drew Avins, first pitch, takes high, ball one. Tying run still at first base. Third baseman Ibanez, well off the line, a couple of steps behind the infield grass. Here's the 1-0 pitch. A swing and a foul tip into the catcher's mitt to even the count at 1-1. Avins opened the game for the Isotopes with a home run. He's 2-for-5. Garcia comes set. Long pause before the 1-1. Taken very high. And he spins around and walks a little bit behind the rubber before he gets the ball back from his catcher. Two and one, the count on Avins. Here's the pitch. And that's driven in the air to center field. Labrada coming over and then in and makes the catch just above his right shoulder. So Avins lines out. And now the Isotopes are down to their last out. And Tyler Freeman will try to keep this game going. It's Tacoma 9, Albuquerque 8. Bottom of the 10th inning. Garcia took over in the eighth inning with two outs. Pitched a scoreless ninth, gave up the two-run homer to Riggio earlier in this inning, trying to close it out here. First pitch, Freeman takes low, ball one. Freeman, double flyout, ground out, hit by pitch. The hit by pitch was by Garcia. It's the first hitter that Garcia faced back in the eighth. Here's the 1-0. Take in outside, ball two. Freeman slightly open stance, deep in the box. Here's the pitch. Up high, Freeman has to turn his head out of the way, so that's ball three. On deck is Sterling Thompson. And Freeman gets on, though, but the tying run at second and the winning run at first. Let's see if Freeman is taking all the way here with the count 3-0. Here it comes. He takes its way inside, ball four. So the drama mounts a little bit more as Freeman heads down to first base, Capel to second. And we're going to have a pitching change, a break in the action, as Tacoma manager John Russell is going to go to his bullpen. We're in the bottom of the 10th. Tacoma at 9, Albuquerque 8 here on the Isotopes Multimedia Network.
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0: So the chess moves continue. Tacoma goes to left-hander Peyton Alford now here in the bottom of the 10th inning. Tacoma at 9, Albuquerque 8, but the Isotopes have the tying run at second, the winning run at first. This will be lefty on lefty. Peyton Alford to pitch against Sterling Thompson. Alford this year, 28 appearances for Tacoma, all but one as a reliever, an ERA of 4.08. Opponents hitting just 215 against him. He has struck out 41 batters in 35 innings. Has had control issues at times, 24 walks. And so here's Sterling Thompson. His two-run double in the eighth inning briefly gave the Isotopes the lead. A chance to tie it and or win it. Alford comes set, checks the runner at second. The pitch home. First pitch is a called strike. Spun a slider in there. 0-1. Thompson has two different doubles today. He's driven in three of the Isotopes' eight runs. Runners take their leads. Capel at second. Freeman at first. Here's the pitch. Popped up behind home. And this one's well out of play. And the count is nothing in two. So Alford gets ahead. And the Isotopes and Thompson down to the final strike. And Alford says he wants a new baseball. He'll get it. The infield plays Thompson to pull. They shade him toward left center. Enormous gap in right center. Now Alford's 0-2 pitch. Taken high and outside. Overthrew that fastball, 93 on the radar gun. Thompson just back in the lineup. Missed the last two games because he was sick. Trying to tie it or win it here. Bottom of the 10th inning. Here's the 1-2 pitch. Grounded foul toward the first base dugout. It's still a ball and two strikes. Isotopes looking for their fourth walk-off win of the season. Thompson had one back on May 12th against Oklahoma City. And another 1-2. Very high. A little inside as well. And now it's 2-2. On deck is Charlie Condon, by the way. Capel takes his lead at second. Keeps looking around, making sure he's not about to get picked off. And the 2-2 is pulled foul way down the right field line. Thompson hit it really well, but way out in front of it. And that was a slider up and in. And this will be the seventh pitch of the at-bat. Runners taking their leads, looking to run as fast as they can if Thompson puts one in play. Another 2-2 on the way is a ground ball to third. It is fielded by Ibanez, goes to first base, and the ball game is over. The Tacoma Rainiers hold on and win it. The final today is 9-8 over Albuquerque, and the Rainiers' winning streak is now 7 in a row. For the second straight day, Tacoma ties it in the ninth, scores 3 in the 10th inning to win it. The Rainiers improbably have now won not just 7 in a row, but 11 of 12 and 20 of their last 26 games. For the Topes in the 10th inning, they did score 2 runs. They did it on 2 hits, no errors, and 2 left on base. For our audience on radio, keep it right here. Southwest Copy Systems postgame show is coming up next. We'll go through the totals, game recap, And we'll look ahead to the rest of the series as well. For our television audience watching us on Valley Sports Live, this concludes this broadcast. Next game tomorrow night at 6:35 Mountain Time. That'll be game four of the six-game series. Both teams are undecided on who will be the starters. For everybody at Windfire Productions, led by our director, Will Powell, my name is Josh Sushon. We appreciate you watching this afternoon. We'll talk to you again tomorrow night. Again, the final score in 10 innings, Tacoma 9, Albuquerque 8. And this is the Albuquerque Isotopes Multimedia Network.
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0: 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Here are the totals on what turned out to be a pretty wild Thursday afternoon for victorious Tacoma, the Mariners AAA affiliate. 9 runs, 16 hits, 1 error. The Rainiers left 14 runners on base. There were 7 different innings when they stranded exactly 2 runners on base. For Albuquerque, the Rockies AAA affiliate, 8 runs, 15 hits, 1 error. The Isotopes strand 11 on base themselves. The win goes to Nick Garcia. Garcia gave up 2 runs in the 8th inning that gave the Isotopes the lead. Pitched a scoreless 9th, ascended to extras. And so he was the pitcher of record. He improves to 4-1. Loss goes to Parker Mushinski. He pitched the 10th when the Rainiers scored those 3 runs. Mushinski is 3-2. And the save goes to left-hander Peyton Alford. He got the final out there in the bottom of the 10th inning, his first save. Time of the game, 3 hours 27 minutes, 3:27. We started at 12:07 p.m. Mountain Time, concluded at 3:34. Today's attendance brought to you by the New Mexico Public Regulation Commission. Announced crowd, exactly 3,000. 3,000, exactly 3,000 fans today here at Rio Grande Credit Union Field. With a victory, Tacoma has won 7 in a row, 11 of 12, 20 of 26. And in that stretch in which they have won 20 of 26, and there is 12 victories in which they have come from behind, and 5 times they have done it when trailing from the 7th inning on, including yesterday and today. Overall record for Tacoma is 65-70. Second half record is 32-28. Isotopes have lost five in a row. Second half record drops to 26-34. Overall record is 65-70. We have 15 games left in the season. All right, so those are the totals. We'll take a break, then we'll come back, and we will go through all the details, break down how this one all transpired. Again, 9-8 the final. Tacoma defeated Albuquerque, and this is the Isotopes Multimedia Network.
12: Dear Friday, Toyota says, let's put good times in gear with the Tundra, Tacoma, and 4Runner. 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
0: We continue with the Southwest Copy Systems postgame show. Final score this afternoon, 9-8, Tacoma defeated Albuquerque. Even though the Isotopes did not win today's game, James Carinchin, Public Relations, helps companies re-strategize their communications to better prepare for the next win. 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All right, let's break this one down. It started off when we were thinking it was going to be a really high-scoring game. Jack Mahoney started for the Isotopes, got the first two outs of the game. Then back-to-back singles by Michael Arroyo and Nolan Jones put two on for third baseman Andy Abanez. And the 1-2 is a line drive base hit right field. Shoots it the other way. Arroyo scores. Jones stops at second. Andy Abanez, an RBI single, and Tacoma gets the jump. It's 1-0. In the bottom of the first inning, the Isotopes immediately answered against starter Carson Fulmer. Leading off the game for the Topes was Drew Avins. Avins drives one high in the air, deep to right field. Mastroboni's on the warning track, looking up. It is gone. It's a leadoff home run for Drew Avins. Second long ball of the season, and we are tied one apiece here in the first inning. Next up was Tyler Freeman. He had a low line drive to left for a double, and he's standing on second base with Sterling Thompson up next. Fulmer comes set, and his pitch. He's pulled down the right field line. That's a fair ball, and that looks like extra bases as well. Thompson on his way to second, holding onto his helmet, which started to come off. He'll make it as the throw was offline. Three straight extra base hits for the Isotopes, and Sterling Thompson has given him a 2-1 lead. Charlie Condon then got hit by a pitch. Mimeo Machine popped up to the shortstop in shallow left. Nick Kent struck out looking, and that brought Rock Riggio to the plate. And the eighth pitch of this at-bat. He is on the ground to the right side. It's a base hit past the dive of Jones. Here comes Thompson around third base. He scores. Condon will stop at third base. Rock Riggio, a C&I RBI single, gives the Isotopes a 3-1 lead. That took us to the second inning. Neither team scored. On to the third, and this inning was a mess for Isotope starter Jack Mahoney. It began with Ryan Bliss singling to right. And then there was a strikeout of Leo Rivas. Then Mahoney balked, which got Bliss to second, and next up was Michael Arroyo. So this will be the first pitch to Arroyo, and it's a chopper to the right side. A lot of real estate over there. It's into right field for a base hit. Bliss around third base will score. And so Michael Arroyo goes the other way, takes advantage of the balk, an RBI single. Isotope's lead is down to 3-2. Next up was Nolan Jones, and he drew Jones singled to right center. That put runners at first and third. And then next up was third baseman Andy Ibanez. 0-1 pitch gets away from the catcher. Cordova bounces back to him. Flip to the pitcher covering. He is not in time. As Arroyo able to score from third. Mahoney just a tad bit late coming down from the mound. And this game is tied at 3 apiece. Ibanez ended up walking. And then Victor Labrada was hit by a pitch. And that loaded up the bases. And next up was Nick Raposo. Next pitch is a balk that has been called for the second time on Mahoney. And this is going to bring in a run. So a bases loaded balk. Jones scores from third. 3 home in the inning. And it's 4-3 at Rainiers. So Tacoma in that third inning scored 3 runs on 3 hits. There was 2 balks. There was a wild pitch. And there was a hit by pitch. And then from that point on, there was not any runs for a long time. Neither team scored in the 4th, 5th, 6th innings. In the top of the 7th inning, by the way, Jack Mahoney went 3 2/3 innings. Jared Candy, 2 1/3 scoreless. Andrew Baker pitched 2 scoreless innings. Let's skip ahead to the bottom of the 7th. And maybe one of the most impressive performances of the day was Carson Fulmer. After giving up 3 in the first inning, did not give up any additional runs through 6 innings. In the 7th, it was Robinson Ortiz who took over. After a strikeout, he walked Charlie Condon. Vimeo machined a single, put 2 on with 1 out. And up next was Nick Kent. And first pitch. He's on the ground on the left side. That sneaks into left field. That's a base hit. Condon's getting waved in. Throw home from Arroyo is cut off. Throw back to second is in time. Out is machine at second. Condon did score. It's an RBI single for Kent, and we are tied 4 apiece. No other runs in that inning. In the top of the 8th inning, Andrew Baker 3 up, 3 down. Bottom of the 8th, the Isotopes looking to take the lead. Connor Cable a leadoff single. And then there was an errant pickoff attempt by Ortiz that got Cable to second. Cordova lined out to first. Avens hit a ball to center that initially looked like it might have been lost in the sun, but Victor Labrada able to make the catch. So that was the second out. That end of the day for Ortiz. Nick Garcia came on. First batter that he faced was Tyler Freeman. He hit him with a pitch. So you got 2 on and 2 out. And next up was Sterling Thompson. Garcia's pitch. Line drive down the left field line. That's a fair ball. That one's going all the way to the wall. Capel sprinting for home is going to score. Lopez is going to send home Freeman as well. Relay throw. Not in time. Trying to get to third is Thompson. He is out at third. But 2 scored on the play. And the Isotopes have taken a 6-4 lead. And that is the Jack Daniel's Tennessee Whiskey play of the game. Jack Daniel's Tennessee Whiskey, a proud sponsor of the Isotopes. Every drop of Jack is mellowed through sugar maple charcoal for that signature smooth taste. Now that is what makes Jack, Jack. Whether neat on the rocks or with a splash of cola, enjoy the game with a true American classic. Please drink responsibly. So the Topes took the lead into the 9th inning for a 2nd straight game. Yesterday, Tacoma scored 1 to tie it, and they were looking to tie it in the 9th inning this afternoon. Jeff Criswell looking to close it out. Andy Ibanez started the inning with a single to left after Victor Labrada popped up to short. 1 on, 1 out for catcher Nick Raposo. His 0-1 is hit high in the air to deep left field, and that one is way gone. Nick Raposo with a game-tying 2-run home run here in the 9th inning. It is 6-all. Criswell able to retire the next 2 hitters, send it to the bottom of the 9th inning. Isotopes had a chance in the bottom of the 9th inning for a walk-off win. They went down in order. Vimeo Machine hit a ball to the warning track that was carrying for a moment. I thought it might have a chance to get out, but it was caught on the warning track. So extra innings for a 2nd straight game. Parker Mushinski took over on the mound for the Isotopes in the 10th. The zombie runner at 2nd to begin the inning was Axel Sanchez. And first up for the Rainiers was their leadoff man, Ryan Bliss. The pitch, he swings, line drive, left center field gap. It's down for a base hit. Thompson able to cut it off, and that'll easily score Sanchez. And so Ryan Bliss shows bunt on the first pitch, has an RBI single on the 2nd pitch, and it's 7-6 Tacoma. Next up was Leo Rivas. He tried to bunt twice. He bunted the ball foul, then singled to left. That put runners at 1st and 2nd. And then the next batter was Michael Arroyo. This might have been the key play of the game. Arroyo hit a one-hopper to the third baseman, Riggio. who stepped on the bag at third. There was a chance for a triple play. Riggio got one out at third, but his throw to second went into right field. Instead of an inning-ending triple play, it kept the inning going. And next up was Nolan Jones. And here's the 1-2. He's driven in the air, deep left center field. Avens a long run. Avens runs it down on the warning track. Both runners are tagging. Run from third will score. Advancing to third is Arroyo. Nolan Jones, a sacrifice fly. Tacoma has scored two in the inning, now leading 8-6. Now, the thing about extra innings in baseball is you can never have enough runs. The Rainiers know that. And next up, guy who had a really good day. That's third baseman Andy Ibanez. And here's the 3-0. And that's a line drive to the left center field gap. That one splits the outfielders. Avens cuts it off, and that'll bring in Arroyo. Hustling to second is Ibanez. Feet first slide. He's just ahead of the tag. It's an RBI double for Andy Ibanez. 3 home in the inning. 9-6 Rainiers. Ibanez finished the day with 3 hits plus a walk. Drove in 2. Scored a run. No other runs in the inning for the Rainiers, so that took us to the bottom of the 10th inning. Nick Garcia returned to the mound to start the inning. Nick Kent, the zombie runner, at second. And leading off the Isotopes half of the 10th was Rock Riggio. 2-2 pitch. He's hit high in the air to deep right field. Back goes Mastroboni. Track wall. You can tell it goodbye. Rock Riggio connects on his second home run this week. That is a 2-run homer. And the Isotopes now just trailing by a run at 9-8. Again, how critical was the inability to turn the triple play, even just getting two outs. But the Isotopes weren't dead. There was nobody out at that point, and Connor Capel immediately punched a single to left to restart a rally. Pinch hitter Braxton Fulford struck out looking. Drew Avens lined out to center, so now there's two outs. Tyler Freeman walked, and that was the end of the day for Nick Garcia. Tacoma manager John Russell brought in lefty Peyton Alford. Isotopes had the guy at the plate that they wanted, and that is Sterling Thompson. Two on, two out, with the game on the line. And this will be the 7th pitch of the at-bat. Runners taking their leads, looking to run as fast as they can if Thompson puts one in play. Another 2-2 on the way is a ground ball to third. It is fielded by Ibanez, goes to first base, and the ball game is over. The Tacoma Rainiers hold on and win it. The final today is 9-8 over Albuquerque, and the Rainiers' winning streak is now 7 in a row. So that's how it sounded on this Thursday afternoon, another very frustrating, discouraging loss for the Isotopes. They have now had 7 losses in the 9th inning, in which they have taken a lead into the 9th inning, and they have lost 7 times, including yesterday and again this afternoon. All right, let's take another break. Then we'll come back. And we will, there's no Rockies game and there's no other PCL game, so we're just going to preview the rest of the homestand when we come back here on the Isotopes Multimedia Network.
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0: The final segment of the Southwest Copy Systems postgame show. In 10 innings, Tacoma defeated Albuquerque 9-8. The Isotopes Parent Club Colorado Rockies are idle. They enjoy a rare full day off at home. They'll host the Cardinals at Coors Field, best of three, a three-game series starting tomorrow there in Denver. And around the Pacific Coast League, everybody else is playing night games. The updated standings at this point, Sugar Land has a one-game lead over Oklahoma City. Round Rock, Las Vegas, and Sacramento are all three games back. Tacoma, with the victory today here in Albuquerque, is currently 4.5 games back. Could be 4, could be back to 5 by the end of the day, depending on what happens elsewhere. We have 15 games left in the season for the Isotopes and Rainiers. With the teams playing later on tonight, they have 16 games remaining in the season. The Isotopes still have 9 more home games as we play 3 more this weekend, and then we will conclude the season at home. Tomorrow, American Sign Language Night with postgame fireworks presented by Rio Grande Credit Union. Gates will open at 5:30, first pitch at 6:35. Saturday, what was once a night game got moved to a day game because the Lobos are playing football across the street. Gates will open at 12:30. First 2,000 fans get that co-branded Isotopes Lobos hat, and first pitch is set for 1:35 on Saturday. And then Sunday, it's Bark in the Park. The first 3,000 fans will receive a Mariachi's bandana for your dog, and that is courtesy of Eye Repair, and Bark in the Park is presented by Wet Paws. We will have a pregame puppy parade on the field, so bring your dog, sign the waiver, and enjoy America's pastime with man's best friend Sunday afternoon. As for tomorrow, we don't know the starters for either team. Both teams have had guys either get called up or get injured, and so both teams will figure it out tonight or tomorrow about who will be the starting pitchers. Our coverage will begin with Isotopes on Deck tomorrow at 6:15 Mountain Time. And again, first pitch is set for 6:35, game 4 of 6, Albuquerque hosting Tacoma. Now for our studio engineer, Bob Wapo, I'm Josh Sushon. Thank you for listening. Goodbye from Rio Grande Credit Union Field. Enjoy the rest of your Thursday. Again, the final, Tacoma at 9, Albuquerque 8 in 10 innings as the Rainiers scored 2 in the ninth inning to tie it and win it in 10 innings for a second straight day. Coming up next, here on 95.9 FM and AM 610, the Sports Animal, will join Westwood One Sports Programming in Progress. 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
3: 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Right here on Westwood One Sports. It's the final non-NFL Thursday show of the year. Woo! Holy smokes, we got college football games kicking off right now. 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I'm Pat Boyle. 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And as always, you can hear us on hundreds of local affiliates throughout North America. Big show tonight. We've got a couple of big guests. Trey Wingo is going to join us in an hour from now. He's got a brand new YouTube show that's premiering in a couple of days with Mark Schlereth, with Damian Woody, with Merrill Hodge. Can't wait to sink my teeth into that. Aptly named the OG football show. So we'll talk to Trey Wingo in an hour from now about NFL, a little college football, everything going on in sports. And then Ian O'Connor, the New York Times best-selling author, is going to join us in 2 hours from now. He's been covering the New York Giants this summer. He's been covering the New York Yankees. And so, yes, a little bit of bias there, New York sports writer and one of the best in the business. But Ian has been around sports and the NFL for a long, long time. So we're going to hit on all the major NFL headlines with Ian as well. 310-840-4910 if you want to call or if you want to text. The number to join the show, 310-840-4910. Brad, we're going to get to a bunch of topics here in just a second, my man, but you've got your Illinois hat. You got the orange Illinois shirt on. The Illini taking on UAB. Your sons are in the marching band, and they're taking on UAB. They're a four-touchdown favorite nearly tonight. So I know as soon as we get off the air, you are racing to the stadium, my friend. How pumped are you for another year of fighting Illini football?
4: I'm over the moon, my man, because we have a giant scoreboard, the biggest in all of college football. Can't wait to go deaf. I can't wait to go blind. We're going to have more details on that a little bit later on in the show. But yeah, I'm really curious to see how my Fighting Illini storm out of the gate tonight against UAB. You mentioned they are a heavy favorite. I can tell you this, Pat. My God, I've been hydrating like a mofo all day long. It is 105 right now with the heat index, the air temperature at 97 degrees. It's awful. Gosh. It's oppressive. I'm going to go. Thank God this game's at night. My sons, you mentioned, in the marching band, they're not even playing in their regular uniforms, which were made of wool. Thankfully, the band director was reasonable and sensible. They're going to be out there in shorts and T-shirts. It's just going to be downright awful. So I'm going to be there for, I don't know, as long as I can handle it. But I may have to bring an extra pair of clothes because your boy is going to have to ring out at halftime, I feel.
3: Oh, my God. Here, I feel like I have to hydrate just hearing that. Let me get some water. Oh, yeah. You need it, especially across the Midwest. You guys are getting blasted with heat, humidity. Yes. Oh, my gosh. I mean, I know this is going to cause a lot of people to want summer to just be over, and it's over this final weekend. But
4: me,
3: you know, like Yes, you included. And I love the, we love the fall nights. We love the, you know, you put the sweatshirt on and it's just chilly enough, the fires and whatnot. So I'm ready for fall and it's just around the corner here. We got week one college football this weekend, an NFL game in 6 days. But I would still rather the weather you guys are getting than any single day of 20 degrees. I say it all the time. I mean it.
5: Yeah, true.
3: My God, true. I hate the cold. All right, let's get into some topics here. We got a bunch of, we got a smorgasbord of stuff to get to. And if I may throw my New York football Giants here right into the mix, Brad, I got to say it wasn't great when I heard star running back Cam Scataboo say on Kay Adams' show today that he literally contemplated retirement after last year's gruesome ankle injury, the open fracture that he suffered midway through the season. That goes into a summer where, again, he pulled off a backflip at Fanatics Fest, and John Harbaugh had to try to dance around that, probably wanted to rip the kid's head off in behind closed doors. him fighting with teammates in practice and causing fights, I actually like that part. But then I hear that, you know, again, it was so bad for him that he contemplated retirement. I guess I could say I'm concerned, but Brad, I'm, as a Giants fan that has high hopes this year, nothing's derailing me at this point. Malik Nabers is on track to play week one. Everybody that should be healthy is healthy. So I'm just going to go ahead and say that the fact that he was contemplating retirement means we are even going to get a bigger, badder, and better Cam Scataboo here in year two. I think, you know, just a little, he was a little opening up, not afraid to get in touch with his emotional side. People go on Kay Adams' show and they just say the wildest things. So I'm ready for Cam Scataboo year two. I'm not having anything throw me off my positivity and optimism that I have for Big Blue. But that was an eye opener for sure today, hearing him say that.
4: Yeah, my former colleague, Kay Adams, definitely pulling out all the pertinent information and opinions from the interviewees that she brings on the show. Kudos to her. That was a bit of a bombshell to me, because Cam Scataboo is a guy that honestly does not really care about his body. I mean, we've seen the videos of him slamming his head into brick walls when he was a member of the Arizona State football team. A guy that goes out there and just is a battering ram, true and, you know, through and through. And, you know, a player that lives for violence, that lives for contact. We've seen it with the stories that have played out this entire summer, irking a lot of the teammates, as you already laid out. You look at the volume, you know, how much is he really going to get this season? He played 8 games last year. He got 58.8% of the overall opportunity share, and he's a player that gets appreciable yards after contact. Again, that is his MO. That is his calling card. He's got a little bit of wiggle. Obviously, he's got some reliable hands, but there is a reason why this Giants team went out and signed Najee Harris. And you might say, well, the reason being Tyrone Tracy, ole, ole, ole, as I've already discussed and described previously here on BetMGM tonight, nearly getting Jackson Dart killed in one of the preseason games earlier this month. Yeah, that was a motivational factor for the G-man to go out and bring in Harris. Viable veteran, a guy that's not yet 30 years old, a guy that's proven, and we saw in the last preseason game, he's got some gas left in the tank, but it's also a direct backup to Cam Scataboo coming off that gruesome ankle injury. He's worked his way back and given his overall playing style. You know, Cam Scataboo doesn't seem like a running back that's going to play in the league any longer than like 5 or 6 years because he loves to get downhill, loves to lower the head, and loves to absorb that contact. He's got to protect his body a little bit better. He's got to take care of himself. And today's revelation may be a step in the right direction, quite honestly. You know, psychologically, I think maybe he'll play it safer time in and time out. But then again, the game flow gets going. The adrenaline starts pumping through the veins. And it could be the old Cam Scataboo. Oh, is that a human being or a brick wall? It doesn't matter. Let me lower my head and ram it and try to get through and maybe get an extra yard or two there in the process. But yeah, we'll see what unfolds. I am not a heavy investor in Cam Scataboo in fantasy. If you have a draft upcoming this weekend, he's a guy that's consistently going right around the back end, around 3, early portion around 4. I think there's other backs at a similar price point I'd rather invest in, given the injury downside. However, this offense should be much improved as a whole, as a collective. I was just a bit in shock that Cam Scataboo was deliberating whether or not he should hang up the cleats after that gnarly setback that he had last season. And quite frankly, if you saw that injury in live and in real time, you can understand why.
5: Yeah, without a doubt. Without a doubt. That being said, you know, again, it's tough to predict injuries for any player, any position, especially quarterbacks, running backs. They happen more frequently, right? And that's why running back shelf life are so short comparative nowadays in the NFL. But Brad, you've been saying over and over again, you think he's bound to get hurt again just because of his reckless abandon for anybody in his way when he does run the football. But if he does stay healthy and play at least 14 games, I think Cam Scadaboo is going to have a monster, monster season. 310-840-4910. Let's hop down to the ATL because we got some big news out of Atlanta today as well. NFL Network's Cameron Wolf reports the Falcons plan for quarterback Michael Penix to start eventually. Cameron Wolf added that Tua could be a placeholder week one if Penix isn't quite ready, and that Kevin Stefanski, the new head coach of the Falcons, said he doesn't, quote, want an imaginary timeline, end quote. Practice this week and up until the next 10 days when they play the Pittsburgh Steelers in week one is going to determine who starts. It sounds like Michael Penix is going to be the starting quarterback, but maybe not right away. I mean, what's going to determine in the next 10 days if he's ready or not? He got medically cleared for 11-on-11 contact a week ago, which fired me up because I've been a big Penix supporter. I'm on the Michael Penix hype train. Everybody's kicking him while he was down a couple of weeks ago. This is Tua's job. Yeah, Tua stinks. He stinks so bad that he couldn't even beat out a guy that couldn't get on the practice field, on the full practice field until a week ago. And but now, what's going to hold him back? If he was medically cleared and he's got 2 full weeks to practice, I understand he didn't play in a preseason game. The Falcons elected not to do that. But like mentally, the playbook, the system, the scheme, that's all stuff that has not stopped Michael Penix from preparing for before the start of the season. So like what physically could be holding him back? That's again, just when I'm ready to go all in and say the Falcons are going to win the NFC South this year because Penix is going to be awesome, this gives me some pause that he was medically cleared for 11-on-11, full practice, full go, but still might not be ready to start week one. Like what's holding him back? You can't keep him in bubble wrap forever. You got to let him go out there and get after it. This is a guy that has had multiple ACL surgeries and a shoulder surgery. He's either going to be ready or he's not. Like holding him off for a week or two, I don't think is going to determine whether or not you can prevent another injury. So this is kind of just frustrating that Tua might go out there for week one, maybe week two. What if Tua plays well? What if he plays well enough to warrant keeping him the starter? I don't think it's going to happen because I think he's been so bad that you had Ian Rappaport say a week ago that it's going to be impossible for Tua to earn the starting nod. But what if he plays okay? That complicates matters even more. So just when I'm ready to get excited for the ATL and the Dirty Birds and the Falcons, you have something like this today that it's like, I don't know, man.
4: Yeah, kind of slowing your roll a little bit. And you got to pump the brakes based on the news that came off the wire as a result. I mean, you look at the first 4 games of the season for the ATL. 3 of the 4 were on the road. I mean, they're at Pittsburgh to open a season, L. They're at home against Carolina. And I think that Carolina Panthers team as a whole is going to be downright scrappy. So that's a bit of a coin flip game. Mike Clay at ESPN gives the Atlanta Falcons a 52% win probability. So practically is a coin flip game. Against the Panthers. Week 3, you're at Green Bay, L. Week 4, you're at New Orleans, another possible L. So, yeah, Tua's going to actually resemble, he has to resemble a respectable quarterback. I don't think he's got anything left, quite frankly. I mean, he is a backup through and through. He's going to be a clipboard holder here in short order. I think, maybe just kind of reading between the lines here, maybe Penix need some like mental reps. He's got to knock off the rust and the dust and feel fine physically and mentally as well to go out there and perform at the highest level. I mean, last season, it was a roller coaster ride of inconsistency, as I've laid out time and time again. I'm going to give credit where credit is due. Pat, you called it. Penix is probably going to be starting sooner rather than later. I thought it was going to be a little bit later in the season. I thought possibly Tua could, seize this gig and not relinquish it. But unless Atlanta pulls off the improbable here over the first 4 weeks, they're going to enter their week 5 tilt at home against the Baltimore Ravens at 1-3. And at that point, at the very latest, I think that would be, they would unplug Tua and insert Penix. But I still think it's a 50-50 proposition that Penix suits up on the road against the Steelers in week one. So, again, we're going to keep you updated on based on all the practice reports, the boots on the ground, and what they're relaying through the media to the masses starting next week. Because, really, we're going to get some pertinent and, you know, pretty solid information leading up to all of the week one action. But I don't think it's a foregone conclusion if it's going to be Penix or Tua in week one. As I said, 50-50 is my core belief on who's going to start a quarterback on the road against Pittsburgh.
5: 310-840-4910. Let's hit one more quick bulletin board of a note here today. Big news in the NFL. I don't know, not big news, but news in the NFL. The Arizona Cardinals reached an agreement with their wide receiver, Michael Wilson, on a 3-year extension for $75 million, $25 million a year. I mean, that is what one half, or should I say three quarters of a really good football season will do for you. Michael Wilson became a week-in, week-out performer, racking up over 80 yards time and time and time again, you know, being one of the only bright spots on an otherwise garbage team last year when Kyler Murray went down, Jacoby Brissett, and Michael Wilson, those guys were simpatico. Trey McBride had a monster season, and then Marvin Harrison Jr., as the year went on, started to show some of that potential, started to show what he's really worth. But it was a little too late, you know, too little too late for the Cardinals to be, you know, even in consideration for a playoff spot. But all those same weapons are back. You throw Jeremiah Love into the mix this year. And Brad, we unanimously agree that the Cardinals defense is going to be god awful and is going to prevent them from even sniffing. Yeah, even sniffing playoff consideration. Like, their offense might be a top 15 unit. And you and I still think they'll be lucky to win five games. And no matter who's that quarterback, whether it is Brissett or if it's Gardner Minshew or when, if and when they get to Carson Beck. But look, Michael Wilson was a star last year in the offense under Drew Petzing, who's now the offensive coordinator for the Lions. And you bring in now Mike LaFleur, the new head coach and the play caller here. And Michael Wilson got himself a bag. So I think there's a big question here on an Arizona team that has a bona fide stud, if not the best tight end in football going into this season, and Trey McBride, a rookie running back that you and I are freaking goo-goo gaga for in Notre Dame's Jeremiah Love.
4: Yes.
5: To see if he's able to play week one with the ankle injury. Then it comes down to, all right, well, who's going to be the top receiver? Because a year ago, it would be no question Marvin Harrison Jr. Now Michael Wilson, with this contract and with the play last year, has put himself in this conversation. Do you think he maybe is wide receiver one for the Cardinals at the end of this season? And I don't know if that speaks to how good he could be, or maybe how much of a bust Marvin Harrison Jr. would trend toward. But what would you say about the top two guys in the Arizona receiver room?
4: I don't think it's a 1A, 1B situation. I think Wilson is clearly the number two. Marvin Harrison has been balling out for the better part of the last, like, 2 to 3 weeks. Now, I mean, obviously he struggled, was making the rounds on social media, all the number of drops that he had very early in training camp, but he rectified those issues. He's been catching everything in sight. I think the motivation is there. I think he's tired of people trash talking him and not living and delivering on the hype and the promise of being a former top and, you know, top 10 overall pick, and a guy that a lot of people thought was going to be a generational talent at wide receiver coming out of the Ohio State. So I think this is the breakout year for Marvin Harrison. I'm buying into it. I put my money where my mouth is because I've been, you know, adding him wherever I can in fantasy football drafts, whether an auction or standard snake exercises. I know a lot of people are head over heels in love with Michael Wilson, but in Nathaniel Hackett, when Hackett goes out in that offense and calls heavy packages, 12 personnel, it's Marvin Harrison who's on the field. It's not Michael Wilson who's on the field. So he's going to lose some of that snap share due to the schematics of this offense. And, you know, as a result, I think Harrison's going to get a lot of mano-a-mano coverage, and he is going to win a lot of those mano-a-mano battles. So as a result, I think Wilson's going to have a fine year. I don't think he's going to be a 1,000-yard receiver. You know, something around maybe 875 yards, maybe around 70 receptions, handful of touchdowns. That feels right to me. I think Harrison's going to best him in catches, in yards, and also in touchdowns. And he also got to account for Trey McBride and Jeremiah Love to a certain extent, who I believe though has a floor of 55 receptions in this offense, because Arizona is going to be an underdog, and they're projected underdog in all but one game this year. And the one game they're currently potentially favored in, week 17 at home against Vegas. That's it. They're going to be garbage time all-stars. You know who loves that? Me, because I'm a fantasy player.
5: That's right. Yeah, and who knows, by the end of the year, we almost assume 100% that it will be Fernando Mendoza playing quarterback, and if he's got a handful of games under his belt by that point, he might be starting to flourish, and the Cardinals might very well be underdogs in all 17 games this season. 310

0: text when we come back. And also, College Football Thursday, baby. Week one is officially underway, and we've got a big one tonight. How did Deion Sanders and the Colorado Buffaloes fare in what could be a make-or-break season in Boulder for Deion and maybe his final year as a college football head coach? We're just getting rolling. He's Brett Evans. I'm Pat Boyle. This is BetMGM Tonight on Westwood One Sports.
1: College football is back. The pageantry, the pride, the passion. Will Arch Manning live up to the hype? And what will Lane Kiffin's first season at LSU look like? Tons of questions with answers coming fast. Westwood One Sports.
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8: Current traffic conditions eastbound on I-40. We've got an accident right before the I-25 interchange. Expect congestion past Rio Grande Boulevard. Also west on I-40, there's an accident approaching 12th Street blocking the right lane. The northbound Furniture Road has a crash at Avenida Cesar Chavez. Expect to see delays in all directions. Southbound on Coors Boulevard, there's a crash just north of Western Trail. And on Rio Bravo Boulevard, we've got an accident at the I-25 ramp slowing traffic down.
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8: Scoring in almost a minute, 7-7 right now in the one college football game that is being played right now. So there you have it. But let's get into some of the big games here tonight, Brad. And let's start with Georgia Tech, Colorado in Atlanta, where just like in central Illinois for you, it's basically 100 degrees and the humidity is off the charts. That also can be said in Atlanta tonight, where they are playing this game again between Georgia Tech and Colorado. 8 o'clock Eastern kickoff. And just want to make sure that this game is not inside the Mercedes-Benz Superdome, right? No, it's at Bobby Dodd Stadium, which is outdoors. There is no roof, so it will be hot as all hell tonight. Yeah, so Georgia Tech, 6.5-point favorites. The total in this game, 52.5. It's fluctuating between 52.5 and 51.5, but really quickly, Brad, here, the storylines for both teams, let's lay it out as simply as we can. It was another disastrous year for Deion Sanders, his second in the 3 years taking over as the head coach of Colorado. We know that Shador's not there, Travis Hunter's not there, and last season that was reflected. They didn't have an offensive line. Their offense was absolutely garbage. They went 3-9, and then this year they bring in Brennan Marion, offensive coordinator, or the coach from Sacramento State, who's now the offensive coordinator here for Colorado, and they do not have a lot of players from this roster last year. The one saving grace for them is that their quarterback, Julian Lewis, returns, but again, he was pretty bad last year. So yes, Colorado's offense is going to be the big indicator of how this season goes for them. And before we get to Georgia Tech, Brad, I wonder if this is another 4-8 season, 5-7 at best. And I don't think, and I think that's probably the expectation. Is this the last year for Coach Prime, not only in Boulder, but coaching college football as well? Because you can't ignore the health scares he's had over the last few years. Are these next 3 months the final time we see Coach Prime on a sideline? What do you think?
5: I think it's entirely on the table, quite frankly. I think it's going to be another just disgusting and disastrous year in Boulder for this team. I mean, all of the buzz of Deion, like a couple of years ago, you could not escape turning on your television and just seeing talk and rinse and repeat of Colorado this, Colorado that. Game day is going to go there. Fox, a big noon kickoff is going again back to Boulder. It was like 3 or 4 consecutive weeks that the big pregame shows were in that part of the country. It really ticked me off because Illinois was scheduled to have, I believe, ESPN College Game Day, which they've never had in the program's history. They're like, nah, sorry, Orange and Blue. We're going to stay right here in Boulder. It's more important because it's Deion. I mean, I was just sick of the narrative. It was just oversaturated, overplayed. And now look at Colorado. They're again a laughingstock. I mean, last season, they just unraveled very, very quickly. Could be more of the same this year. You look at Julian Lewis, his EPA last season, this is a real number. It's utterly outlandish how bad it was. -30.63. -30.63 was his expected points added, which is downright atrocious. You look at the Buffs on defense. They gave up 6.15 EPA per pass. That was one of the worst marks in all Division I college football. You know, we'll see with the roster turnover whether or not these guys can come together and play a respectable level of football. But I think you got Alberto Mendoza starting for Georgia Tech.
8: That's right.
5: Our boy Fernando Mendoza's brother, who was a backup, remember, at Indiana last year. So now he is going to get his chance to prove his skill set, his worth, his mettle, going to a different locale after being a backup, just like, Fernando Mendoza was at Cal, though he was a starter there, came over to Indiana, and then flourished. So maybe his brother can do the same thing. You know, you look at the 6.5 in this game. Do I trust either one of these schools? No, I don't. So the way that I'm going to play it, I kind of like the over, because I think points will be scored. The defense has got a lot of big question marks on both sides of the ball. And if you want any action, I'm going to avoid laying the 6.5 with Georgia Tech or taking the points with Colorado. I might just take Georgia Tech on the money line and parlay it with a favorite team to win in Major League Baseball. That's what we call a cross-sport parlay, which you can build there at our friends at BetMGM. So Cubs and Ramblin' Wreck, let's go!
8: Oh, okay. I like the under in this one. You know, because of all the uncertainty about the offenses, again, Colorado's was one of the worst in the country last year. I don't think their offensive line is going to be good this year. I think it's going to be mediocre again. You mentioned Julian Lewis was statistically one of the worst quarterbacks in the country. New offensive coordinator. Maybe by the end of the season, their offense is starting to get rolling. But for week one on the road against a really solid Brent Key Georgia Tech team that I know lost a lot of guys from last year's roster, but still, I don't know if Colorado gets to 20 points tonight. So if anything, I'm looking at the under because, you know, again, on Georgia Tech side, yes, they lose Haynes King. Fernando Mendoza's brother, Alberto Mendoza, he is the new quarterback. I can't wait to watch their new running back, Justice Haynes, who was with Michigan last year and got 857 yards and 10 touchdowns. Before that, he was with Alabama, and he was like their second string running back. So Justice Haynes has a chance to be one of the best running backs in the country. I think they're going to feed him. Let him eat. And I think he has the opportunity to maybe run all over this Colorado defense tonight. But I do think the plan in terms of throwing the football is probably going to be conservative. Again, you're at home. Colorado's offense is not going to be good. You want to keep it close. You don't want to make mistakes. We know Brent Key is a really good coach. So I think that this will be a defensive game. One that, again, I wouldn't be surprised if it falls under a touchdown, but I'd be surprised Colorado goes out and wins. So, yeah, I think Georgia Tech does win. I also think points might be at a premium. So we'll see, though. Deion Sanders is going to face the noise and face the music one way or another, and we'll see if he's got some tricks up his sleeve tonight for this one. Got a couple of lopsided favorites after tonight, though. Two ranked teams in action, Brad. One of them being the Missouri Tigers. You know, they're in the news right now, Eli Drinkwitz, because they've got a player that got a restraining order, a defensive tackle, so that he could play a fifth year of eligibility, with the NCAA saying, oh, well, that's going to be allowed next year, but not for guys that just graduated. And his defensive tackle says, well, here's a restraining order, so go shove it. And Eli Drinkwitz is like, well, I don't know what to tell you guys, right? Like, you know, we're all systems go. We're going to go play. We're relying on tweets to find out whether or not players can play and whatnot. So as far as I'm concerned, he's good to go. We're going to play. The real story, though, is how is Missouri's offense going to look? Bo Pribula, their quarterback from last year, he went to Virginia. But, man, they might have the best run game in the nation. Their running back, Ahmad Hardy, is a stud. Could be a first or second round draft pick, in my opinion, in the NFL draft next year. They're going to rely on him. They play Arkansas Pine Bluff. They're like 55-point favorites. So no thanks on touching this game, but I'm more so excited to see Ahmad Hardy maybe, just maybe, be an early season Heisman candidate as a running back, because I think this run game for the Tigers of Missouri is going to be elite.
5: Yeah, I concur with you on that. I think it's going to be a high-powered offense, and they're going to score early and often. They're going to be quite prolific, putting points on the board, and that's going to be the story tonight. I mean, what is Arkansas Pine Bluff? The fighting pine cones? What are they exactly? The Golden Lions. I should know that for somebody that covers Division I college basketball thoroughly, but I don't think Pine Bluff has been relevant ever. So Golden Lions, will they roar? No, they're going to be cute little cuddly kittens in this game. They're going to be looking to score 10 points. I think it's entirely realistic, given the up-tempo style of this Missouri offense, prolific ground game, as you already laid out, decent quarterback play. They may hang a 70 spot in this game. It could be extraordinarily lopsided, evidenced by the 54.5, 55.5 spread. Call me cray-cray. Call me insane in the membrane. I'm going to lay it, baby, with the Missouri Tigers. I would never bet on them in college basketball because I absolutely deplore that university and that sport. But when it comes to football, I love it tonight, University of Missouri. So take care of business and beat that ass.
8: All right, another massive favorite. We go to Salt Lake City, Eccles Stadium, the Utah Utes. Ranked in the top 25, taking on the Idaho Vandals. I know that one for sure. And we can see it if you're watching the show live on Twitter or YouTube or Twitch right now. Our beautiful graphics team has the odds with our friends at BetMGM currently plastered on the screen right there. Utah 37-point favorites against Idaho. Again, they should win this game very, very comfortably. But again, the rest of the season, what can Utah do in a very crowded Big 12? Last year, they went 11-2, just missed out on the Big 12 title game, crushed Nebraska in their bowl game, had notable wins by 30 over Cincinnati, by 30 over Arizona State. The loss on the road to BYU ultimately did them in. They lost to BYU and Texas Tech, two teams. One of them made the college football playoff. The other nearly did. You got Kyle Whittingham departing for Michigan. So the longtime defense coordinator, Morgan Scally, is now the head coach. He brings offense coordinator Kevin McGivin in from Utah State, and their star quarterback from a year ago, Devin Dampier, who had 2,500 yards to go with 24 touchdowns. He returns. He also ran for over 800 yards and 10 touchdowns last year. Again, that's another kid everybody should know his name, Devin Dampier, because I think that Utah will go as far as he goes. And some of their big profile games later this year against number 23 Houston and a rematch against BYU is going to determine whether or not the Utes in year one without Kyle Whittingham are playing in the Big 12 title game. But I think Devin Dampier could be a star this year. I'm very excited to watch the Utes.
5: I am too. He's one of the best dual threat quarterbacks in all of college football. So Devin Dampier is going to have a game tonight. May wind up sitting for much of the fourth quarter as a result. They got a strong ground game as well. Not only what Dampier could do with his legs, but running back Wayshon Parker is established and a guy that's going to be highly productive this season. They got some key guys returning on defense, linebacker Jonathan Hall. Namely, that's one. Those guys really get after it, wrap up a lot of people. They're stalwarts across the front and on the back end. They got outstanding returning receivers, a couple of guys in transfers. That's a strong pass catching room. They're going to pile up the points tonight. I know it's a big spread. It's similar to Missouri. They should go out there and clean the clocks. I got to say that slowly so I don't get any trouble with the FCC. I think they will. I think the University of Utah is a downright sleeper this season because Devin Ampere is a special, special player and a perfect quarterback in this day and age of multidimensional threats. So, like Utah a ton, they win handily. And yes, I'll lay the 35.5 again because I'm absolutely nuts and crazy.
8: All right, and then finally, Brad, a game you're going to be at in under 3 hours from now, your ILL massive favorite against the UAB Dragons, nearly 4-touchdown favorite tonight in what's going to be a hot, sweaty. That's right. Thank you, Lee. Getting the ILL chain going for you there, Brad. Does that fire you up? Brett Bielema coming back for year number 6. You had to replace Luke Altmaier in the NFL. Gabe Jacobs, Hank Beattie, a couple of big offensive linemen here. So, Caton Hauser, the new quarterback. Tell me what you're expecting for the Illini only tonight and the rest of this season. How excited are you?
5: I'm ecstatic. A lot of my friends that cover the team, I've been picking their brain about, how they've looked throughout the entire summer in preparation for tonight. Everybody's talking about Caton Hauser, what he brings to the table. He's an established talent, came from East Carolina, really slaying the rock, particularly well and efficiently at that institution last season. And I think you're going to see more of the same this season with Illinois. Now, it's a bit of a hodgepodge at wide receiver, but they have a couple of returning veterans there, some new guys that are ultra-talented. They're going to put up some points. They got a strong ground game. We're going to see how the offensive line plays. They don't have a lot of depth. They got some talent on the back end defensively, especially Matthew Bailey. And if you look at their new defensive coordinator, came from the University of Montana where he was head coach, and Bobby Houck. He runs a unique scheme, a 3-3-5 scheme. 3 down linemen, 3 linebackers, and 5 defensive backs. A lot of people calling that scheme revolutionary. I'm going to see it in practice tonight. Again, it's not the most formidable foe, but I will not lay the points at Illinois. I would actually take the under. Again, folks, oppressively hot here in Champaign. I know the game kicks off at 8 local time. Sun's going to be well down, but the heat index is still going to be hovering around 100. At 8:00 at night in early September. Global warming? No, it doesn't exist.
8: 310-840-4910. All right, we got to get to break. We went 5-for-5 on Tuesday. We went 6-for-6 last night. What do we have for a part 3 encore? We're going to go streaking when we come back. He's Brad Evans. I'm Pat Boyle. This is BetMGM tonight on Westwood One Sports.
9: The preseason is over, and just like that, the next football snap you see will mean something. 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From your home for the NFL, Westwood One Sports.
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24: Eastbound I-40, we've got an accident right before the I-25 interchange. Expect congestion past the Rio Grande Boulevard. Also west on I-40, there's an accident approaching 12th Street blocking the right lane. The northbound Furniture Road has a crash at Avenida Cesar Chavez. Expect to see delays in all directions. Southbound on Coors Boulevard, there's a crash just north of Western Trail. And on Rio Bravo Boulevard, we've got an accident at the I-25 ramp slowing traffic down.
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5: Monty still getting his picks in. We've got a chance to strike gold yet again. So let's get into it. I'll lead us off here. Let's blaze it. Let's blaze it, baby. Blaze Alexander at home, batting leadoff for the O's against the Red Sox. And you got a lefty. Got a lefty on the mound. Thank you, Lee. A little theme music behind us there. Perfect. Golf clap. Nice job. Jake Bennett on the mound tonight for the Sox, the lefty. He's pitched really well this year. Yeah, he's given up less than a hit per inning, but I still think that Blaze Alexander is a good pick to get a hit. He's hitting .310 on the season, hitting over .330 at home. Never faced Jake Bennett in his career, but you know, again, I like the numbers here. I like the matchup. Give me Blaze Alexander to get a knock and push my streak to 3 in a row. Brad, you're going for 6 in a row, brother. Who are you taking tonight?
7: I'm going to say the same game, different name, but the other side of the clubhouse or the lines there, and that being while you're Abreu of the Boston Red Sox taking on the aforementioned Baltimore Orioles, and he's going against Brandon Young, who is 2-for-3 against Limetime, and Abreu is white hot right now. He's been .393 over the last 7 days. He's only in .250 against the O's this season, but you look at Young, a 4.76 ERA against Boston this year. So give me Wilyer Abreu, and we go streaking to numero 6.
5: That's wild of you, bro. That was a terrible joke. Terrible joke. Our longest active streaker is producer Brandon Combs. He's going for the extra point tonight. 7 in a row if his guy gets a knock. And Brando, who would that be?
8: I'm going to go with Randy Arozarena against the A's, going up against Jack Perkins, who has a 6.42 ERA, has given up 100 hits in 95 innings pitched, and in his last 10 games is hitting .302 against the A's with 13 hits in those games. And look, on Monty's site, he's got a 100% Arsenal coverage against Jack Perkins' Arsenal. So I love it all.
5: Hell yeah. Beautiful stuff. Let's go. We'll get to Monty's in just a bit. We'll get to Max Sheedy, who's filling in for Monty, in just a bit. But let's get to our guy Lee DeLapp in our Westwood One studios. He's going for 4 in a row. Lee, who's it going to be?
9: Guys, I'm feeling a little snackish. Let me get a little Jackson Churio for the Brewers, hitting leadoff for Gossman. He's heating up. He's hit safely in 13 of his last 15 games. And this is his last night he hit his second four-hit game over the last week. Give me a little Churio for Lee DeLapp this week.
5: Beautiful. Love it. Let's go to the leader. Not Monty. How about Max Sheedy? Max has filled in and done Let's Go Streaking 3 times. Max is 3-for-3, so trying to stay perfect. Max is going with Yandy Diaz against the Texas Rangers tonight. Yandy Diaz of the Tampa Bay Rays. So we'll see if Max can make it 4-for-4. Finally, our video producer, he's off tonight, but he's still sending in picks because he's looking to catch Brad's season-long streak to beat a 15, and that is Monty Michael Montgomery, the owner and operator of batters-box.com, looking for 3 in a row. Monty's going with Kobe Mayo, another Oriole, against the Red Sox. Mayo is the fifth highest-rated hitter on Monty's website, batters-box.com, with an elite rating versus Jake Bennett. Mayo's hitting .322 with an OPS over 1,100 versus lefties this season. And in 20 games with an elite rating, Mayo has gotten a hit 70% of the time. So, Brad, Blaze Alexander, Wilyer Abreu, Randy Arozarena, Yandy Diaz, Jackson Churio, and Kobe Mayo. Can we get another 6-for-6? If we do, what are the odds with our friends at BetMGM?
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5: All righty. Trey Wingo is stopping by next to talk football, college football, and his brand new show. He joins us in 5 minutes from now. Don't go anywhere. He's Brad Evans. I'm Pat Boyle. BetMGM tonight.
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15: In traffic right now, a lot going on. You've got those slowdowns both directions of I-25 in the construction zone. You're going to have to be really patient going through there. You've got slowdowns headed west on I-40 starting back around Carlisle. They last until Coors. You've also got a brush fire eastbound Paseo at 4th Street down to one lane. Due to that, you're also going to see some slowdowns headed west on Paseo in that same area. You've got congestion on Alameda westbound as you approach 2nd Street. And traffic moving slow right now westbound on Montaño between Rio Grande and Coors.
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9: And immediately ripped another Lombardi, and Belichick's career went right into the gutter along with his legacy. Meanwhile, Brady continues to live his best life even now, rocking leather pants for the first time for a Gucci campaign and practically running the Las Vegas Raiders, while Belichick was run the hell out of the NFL and is killing what's left of his legacy in college in North Carolina. I mean, I haven't seen a divorce this one-sided since Arnold Schwarzenegger busted a burning slug in a Sharon Stone's forehead in Total Recall while famously saying, "Consider that a divorce."
22: Consider that a divorce.
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24: Adam Silver in the NBA brought the hammer down, rightfully dealing one of the biggest punishments in U.S. sports history to Steve Ballmer and the Clippers. Stripped them of 5 first-round picks, a $30 million fine to Ballmer, and suspended him for 1 year from all basketball activities. Clippers will be in the Stone Age for the next decade. And as for Kawhi Leonard, only $700K in restitution and no suspension? He's awkwardly laughing all the way to Toronto. I'm Pat Boyle.
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26: Really excited.
27: Hell yeah, Trey. Hell yeah. Because I remember you guys, I know I'm one of thousands that missed that the old NFL Live days. But, you know, like I said, you can't change the past sometimes. You can just try to recreate it in a better future. So, you know, again, is this mostly you guys just talking about ball and the biggest headlines in the NFL each and every week, breaking down the games? Is that what folks can expect?
26: Yeah, look, what we want to do is, like, when we started the Straight Facts Only podcast, our line was no bits, no BS, just ball. And, you know, Merrill and Damian and Mark are really good at sort of looking at things in a different way. We want to help people understand why things happened and what were the reasons why they happened and what can we expect going forward. We do not want to yell at anybody. We don't want to scream. We don't want to have hot takes. We don't want to have debates. We're not into that. We want to do is, this is what happened. Let us tell you why it happened. Let us tell you why we think this might happen again, or this is something that needs to be corrected. You know, Merrill, for his entire career, has been really good at looking at what he calls as traits, not highlights, but traits that translate from college to the pros. He got obliterated by Skip Bayless for saying he wouldn't take a fifth round pick on Johnny Manziel. And Skip said, "You're wrong. This guy's going to be a franchise quarterback and star." I think we all know how that played out. And I get a list of those situations where Merrill has been on that. You know, Teddy Bruschi said something to me once, which was so smart. He said, "If you're watching a football game, stop watching the football. You might learn something." And I think that's what we're going to try and do. We're going to try and let everybody know, through the collective expertise that we have on the panel, what you're seeing, what's important, what's real, and what's not. And that's the best way to describe it.
2: Down and dirty. Absolutely love it, Trey. Can't wait to watch. Trey, let's dig in on the upcoming season. The regular season's on the immediate horizon. Give us one team that has steadily climbed in your mind throughout the summer, whether a division contender or possibly a Super Bowl sleeper. Any one team that is maybe flying under the radar a little bit too much right now?
26: There's a couple. I don't know how they're flying, how much they're flying under the radar, but you know, Minnesota didn't make the playoffs last year. They did have a winning record, and they just had no quarterback play. They had nothing at quarterback. Kyler Murray was at one time the number one overall pick in the draft in 2019. Now, we can all say that those draft picks, that doesn't necessarily mean that's how good they are, but when Kyler was right a few seasons in Arizona, he was really good. And I remember in 2022, I think, talking about him being playing on an MVP level, or 2021, one of those years. And, you know, he's with KOC, the quarterback whisperer. Now, I know that division is really difficult because everyone loves the Bears and everyone loves the Packers. And, you know, the Lions, outside of all the injuries the last couple of years, have been right there. But you look at Minnesota's defense and what Brian Flores does on that side of the ball. Then you look at the receivers they have available to them. And now you put in a functional quarterback with the all-time quarterback whisperer in Kevin O'Connell, the current version of that. I think Minnesota could be a really, really interesting team when it's all said and done.
2: Ooh, that's a great pick right there. I'm a believer as well in Kyler Murray. The mini Dachshund of Minnesota is what I call him, and I think he's going to revive a down year that Justin Jefferson had last season. So you and I on the same page. Trey, Pat and I discussed the 8,000-mile cross-global trek for the Niners and Rams extensively yesterday and how teams, both teams, are approaching the journey very differently. San Francisco is already in Australia right now. Meanwhile, the Rams are expected to arrive 24 to 30 hours before kickoff. What are your thoughts on how this plays out on the field? Right now, at our friends at BetMGM, the Rams are 3.5-point favorites. With that controversial travel schedule, could they be bit by the upset bug, you think?
26: Listen, I've been to Australia. I understand it. I get it. It's not to be taken lightly. You know, you get there. Just so people understand, you get there, going over there, you lose an entire day. It disappears. Like, you leave on Tuesday, you arrive on Thursday. Like, it just, you miss a day. It just goes away when you cross the international date line. And then when you come back, it's really strange. Last time I was over there, we left Friday at 9 in the morning, and we landed on Friday at 8:30 in the morning. Like, it's screwy. I really like the way the Niners are doing it. I think that I would get over there and get as acclimated as possible. I think that that's probably the smartest way to do it. Now, I'm sure that Sean and Les Snead have their reasons for the way they're doing it with the Rams, but if I was in charge, I would like to get over there as much as possible, as early as possible, to just get into some sort of routine. I think I saw one 49er player, I can't remember who it was, on Twitter basically saying, I'm going to eat melatonin, wake up, and then when I get there, I'm going to take some more melatonin. I mean, it's hard. You have to adjust, and I think that it might be problematic for the Rams, but they're so good, guys. They're so loaded. It's ridiculous.
2: Yeah,
27: foul. Oh, yeah, big time. We're talking to Trey Wingo here on BetMGM tonight, Westwood One Sports. He's Brad Evans. I'm Pat Boyle. Trey, of course, the former co-host of Golic and Wingo, longtime SportsCenter anchor, longtime host of NFL Live. Make sure you check out his YouTube page, the Wingo Sports Network, and his new show alongside Damian Woody, Mark Schlereth, and Merrill Hodge, premiering just a couple of days from now, the OG football show. Trey, there are several candidates for comeback player of the year in the NFL. You know, between the favorites, Patrick Mahomes, Malik Nabers, Kyler Murray, who you mentioned with Minnesota, Daniel Jones, and now Aaron Donald's return from retirement, you know, throwing a wrench into those odds as well. Which of those players do you feel will be back in a big way? I'm not asking you to necessarily predict who wins the award, but out of those guys, and maybe feel free to include others if they're top of your mind, which player has a completely different season than last year?
26: Well, I do think, again, if Kyler can stay healthy, I think he's in a really good spot. I mean, it should be illegal to have Myles Garrett and Aaron Donald on the same defensive line. Like, that should literally be against the law. You can't double team both of them, right? It's just not possible. But I will say this, bet against Patrick Mahomes at your own peril. Like, this guy, the year the first Super Bowl 54, he dislocated his kneecap. He missed all of two games. You know, when they went to back-to-back Super Bowls, he had a high ankle sprain, didn't miss a dime, didn't miss a week, didn't miss a game, didn't miss anything. He had the surgery the day after he had the injury. Most people wait for the swelling to go down. He was like, nope, we're getting this done. And, you know, I sort of have a running bet with a lot of people that, he's not going to be there week one. I'm like, yeah, he is. He's going to be there. And I think that I think that there's going to be a little bit of a vengeance tour this year. I think a lot of people delighted that the Chiefs' reign of going to three straight Super Bowls and winning three of the last six was over. And they were like ready to bury them. Do that at your own risk. I think Mahomes is going to come back and absolutely say, as he did in that Monday night game all those years ago against the Raiders, I'm still here.
27: Trey?
2: All right. Hopefully we got Trey back. Oh, there he is. Okay, speaking of Patrick Mahomes and the Kansas City Chiefs, Broncos Chiefs promises to be one hell of a capper to week one, a week from Monday. I'm already on record here on BetMGM tonight saying that Denver is going to represent the AFC in Los Angeles for this season's Super Bowl. Am I certifiably insane with that prognostication? Question number one. And two, what are your thoughts on Kansas City? You seem pretty high. Go ahead and bet against, Patrick Mahomes at your own risk. You just laid that out. Who takes the AFC West? We got three strong contenders, and it sounds like you're pretty high on KC.
26: I am. I'll take the first part. You're not crazy. I mean, Denver probably should have gone to the Super Bowl last year if they just kicked the field goal at the end of the first quarter or second quarter to go up 10-0 with a snowstorm coming. I mean, like, I've talked to Sean Payton about that. You know, I had him on the pod, and he's like, yeah, we probably should have gone for those points at that situation. Here's my issue with Denver. I think they might be a better team, but I have no idea if they're going to have the same record. You know, they led the league in sacks the last 2 years. They set a franchise record last year with 68. Now they're going to miss Cooper, who's on the commissioner's list right now until they get that thing sorted out. So there's going to be some time missed there. They were 11-2, guys, in one-score games, and they did it so often so late. Those are kind of things that I don't think are sustainable. You know, the season before, the Chiefs set the record for the most consecutive wins in one-score games, including regular season and playoffs. The next year, they won exactly zero one-score games. So you're going to have to find a way to put yourself in a little better position. I think Denver is still really, really good, but as deep as the division is going to be this year, I'm not sure they're going to be able to replicate that record, even though I think the offense is going to be way more explosive now that you have Jalen Waddle and Cortland Sutton on that same side of the ball for Bo Nix to throw to.
27: Talking to Trey Wingo here on BetMGM tonight.
26: Well, hold on. You asked for the second part. I apologize. As for the Chiefs, yeah, I bet against him. They still have, in my opinion, if he's not one, he's two quarterback in the league. They have the best coach in the NFL right now. And I think they're a team that's a little pissed off. That's a pretty good combination in my book.
2: Yeah.
27: I'd agree with that. We're talking to Trey Wingo here on BetMGM tonight, Westwood One Sports. Trey, a lot of talk this week about if the Ravens and Lamar Jackson will come to terms on a contract extension before this season begins, or at worst before March, because he's got an over $80 million cap hit for 2027. Lamar is a two-time MVP, but hasn't been to a Super Bowl yet. The same can be said about Josh Allen and his MVP. So which of the two potential Hall of Fame QBs do you think gets to or wins a Super Bowl first? Because I think their careers are going to be aligned and talked about together for the next decade, assuming they're, you know, hopefully both still in the league that long. And they're both incredibly fascinating in that they are all-time superstars. There is a chance neither ever win a Super Bowl. So if one of them gets to or wins one, who do you think is first, Lamar or Josh Allen?
26: You know, it's interesting. The Athletic just put out a survey of a lot of executives about the ranking teams in the AFC, and it was a far and away consensus that Buffalo was number one. You know, both those teams and those quarterbacks are in a really unique position that it really doesn't matter what they do in the regular season as long as they make it to the postseason. Because we've seen this from Josh. We've seen this from Lamar. it's the next step. And, you know, clearly Josh has had more postseason success than the Ravens have with Lamar, but that's where their legacies will be defined. So they're in this weird spot. Like, Josh could win the MVP again. He could be unbelievable. You know, he's had 9 more total touchdowns in the last 8 seasons than anybody's had in the last 9 because he's such a threat with his legs. But all of that needs to materialize into something significant, and sooner rather than later. And I got to tell you, the Buffalo Bills, I have a lot of questions, right? Like, you fire the head coach because the offense wasn't the way you really thought it should be. And then you promote the offensive coordinator who was running that offense, who's never been a head coach in any situation before, and now he's going to let Josh Allen, he says, potentially help with the play calling. That doesn't sound right to me. That doesn't sound healthy. I think there's still some question marks on defense. The expectations are through the roof for this Buffalo Bills team. I see that there might be some issues with this guy Joe Brady taking over the reins for the first time. And that is going to have an effect, I think, on how this team performs.
27: Okay. Good answer. Trey, before I ask you some college ball here to finish up, the things going on off the field, unfortunately, are just as big as the headlines for the stuff on the field. I mean, what do you make of some of the big stories? What do you make of some of the big stories this summer between Lane Kiffin trying to add guys cut from NFL teams, the NCAA and SEC battling over players getting restraining orders for a fifth year of eligibility when that rule is going to come into effect next year, and the overall state of college athletics? Like, I know it's a big topic to work through, so feel free to take it wherever you'd like.
26: Thanks. Here's what I would say. College athletics is the second most important sport in this country. I mean, college football, it is. Just look at the numbers, okay? It's a monster. It's a money-making machine, and that's why everyone's so incredibly insane about every part of it right now. Here's what I have to say. We are in this spot in college athletics, and specifically college football, because the NCAA buried its head in the sand, okay? I don't know what purpose the NCAA serves anymore outside of making money on a college basketball tournament. You know, they don't really have a say in the college football playoff. They sort of say, we'll put our name on it, but they don't really have any power over any of that. And they knew all of this was coming. They could see it. We all could see it. You know, NIL, name, image, and likeness, was coming down like the bullet trains in Japan. And instead of trying to figure it out, they basically told everybody, you guys handle it. We don't want to deal with this bleep. And so all of the problems for me in college athletics are squarely on the inability and the decisions of the NCAA to not give one rat's you know what about it. And it's shameful. And that's why we're having this situation where SEC is now in court suing LSU and the Big Ten is saying, be like us. And then the SEC said, we'll be like you or we're going to be like you. It's a disaster. And there are no barriers. There are no boundaries. There's nothing to put some controls on any of this because the governing body that's supposed to be doing all this decided they didn't want to do anything and they were trying to still say, hey, we think we shouldn't pay him. He's the dumbest thing in the world.
27: Yeah.
3: Bravo.
27: Good answer. Good succinct answer, Trey. One more for you here before we send you off. Going back to week 0, are you a believer now in Belichick and UNC after their gritty win over TCU? Like, you think Bill will have the last laugh again at the end of the season in the form of UNC being like a 9 or even a 10 win team? Or do you think this roster still isn't very good and you're not taking a whole lot of stock out of that win?
26: I don't know what to make of a 15-10 win in Ireland. But I will say that I don't think we're far from over from finding out what's maybe a real problem at North Carolina. WRAL, just the local TV station there, just dropped their investigative report into why Mike Lombardi resigned. And it isn't pretty. And not that the NCAA can do anything about it because they don't care. And they just advocated that. But there's every possibility that this entire program could implode. So look, it's the biggest win in Bill Belichick's career at North Carolina, without question. But for me, a mess at Chapel Hill that needs to be addressed.
27: Wow, good stuff. Trey, we appreciate the time so much, man. Good luck with the new show. You've got a viewer and a subscriber in me and the rest of everybody on this crew. So thanks so much, man, and hopefully we'll be able to catch up with you really soon again.
26: We really appreciate it, guys. Thanks so much, and you call me anytime, okay?
2: Thanks, Trey!
27: There you go. Trey Wingo. Make sure you check out his YouTube page, Wingo Sports Network, including his new show premiering in just a couple of days with Damian Woody, Mark Schlereth, and Merrill Hodge. The boys are throwing it back to the good old days. The OG football show. Make sure you check it out and give him a follow on Twitter as well, at Wingos, if you're somehow not already. 310-840-4910. We'll take a short break. When we come back, we'll play a little true or false with some of the big headlines coming up this weekend in both the NFL

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6: Current traffic conditions eastbound on I-40. We've got an accident right before the I-25 interchange. Expect congestion past the Rio Grande Boulevard. Also west on I-40, there's an accident approaching 12th Street blocking the right lane. The northbound Furniture Road has a crash at Avenida Cesar Chavez. Expect to see delays in all directions. Southbound on Coors Boulevard, there's a crash just north of Western Trail. And on Rio Bravo Boulevard, we've got an accident at the I-25 ramp slowing traffic down.
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4: 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All right, before we get to a little true or false, Brad, how about day one of week one, and we've already got a massive upset shocker special on our hands in college football. Not that they are expected to be a great team this year. I do work for the university. I'm hoping they come back. I'll be calling women's volleyball on Saturday at Jersey Mike's Arena. But Rutgers, nearly 30-point favorite, Brad. They are losing at the half to UMass. Not just losing, they're down by 17. Yikes. And they literally marched down the field on the opening drive and went up 7-0. And since then, the Minutemen have erupted for 24 unanswered. My goodness. That's not good.
5: The Muskets are actually hitting their targets, which is usually not applicable because that's a very inaccurate weapon. It's kind of crazy, man. You just never know what you're going to get week one of the college football season. We got, you know, a taste of college football last weekend and, you know, more or less went a little bit by the book. I mean, I guess it was an upset for North Carolina across the pond in Dublin, taking down TCU. They were dogs in that game. It was a bit of a surprise. But, I mean, this is definitely a shocker special, as you laid out. Absolute stunner. I mean, Rutgers is expected to be a doormat in the Big Ten, but does Greg Schiano even survive halftime? I mean, that's very much on the table right now. This is crazy.
4: Look, I will say this. I think Rutgers would have to probably be 0-6 and lose every game by 30 points for Greg Schiano to get fired in the middle of a season. But, yeah, not a great start, to say the least. One other score worth mentioning, Wake Forest, the Demon Deacons, opening up the season at Akron. That could maybe have been a bit of an uncomfortable one. They are 4-touchdown favorites. So far, no problems. Gio Lopez, the former North Carolina quarterback, 27-yard touchdown pass to Cam Shanks. Wake Forest up 7-0 on the Zips midway through the first quarter. All right, 310-840-4910. We've got some text to get to in just a bit, but let's get producer Brandon Combs in the mix for a little football, true or false. Combsy, what's going on, man?
6: What's going on, boys? Football's back. Rutgers is, they're not back. UMass is, though. UMass is back. Rutgers getting their tails whipped. Did not see that coming. I do like the over in this game, though. But, all right, let's do some true or false here. The SEC filing a lawsuit versus LSU, combined with Lane Kiffin's propensity to toe the legal line and his brash personality, will cost him his job at LSU long before his win-loss record gets a chance to. True or false, Brad?
5: Yeah, that's true, man. Look, do you trust anything about Lane Kiffin in terms of actually following the rules? You know, he's got a long track record of always trying to flirt with disaster and flirt with rule breakage. That's the name of his game. He's kind of a shady character every way, shape, or form. Yes, he's a brilliant offensive mind. Yes, he can recruit his tail off. Yes, he's got all the resources in the world, and including the state governance backing there in Louisiana. LSU is going to pile up a ton of wins. At least that's the expectation. But it's going to come at a devastating cost eventually. I think they're going to be under some sort of a rule infraction and penalties will follow, because that's what Lane Kiffin does. He sees the rules and he breaks them. He is going to get himself in some hot water, in trouble. This is only beginning, and it's going to be adios, amigo. I'm going to give it 3 years maximum hitting Baton Rouge.
4: I think it's false. You know, again, remember 2009, all the way back when he was with Tennessee, the NCAA investigated them for recruiting practices regarding, you know, hosting efforts and hosting recruiting trips during his brief tenure as the head coach. And I don't think, I'm pretty sure if I remember correctly, he didn't get into actual any trouble for that. But, you know, again, Ole Miss, you know, their AD said they basically had the FBI sweep the place for bugs, thinking that Lane Kiffin is slimy, right? We know he's slimy. We know he is polarizing as all hell. And he is probably skirting every rule that he possibly can whenever applicable. That being said, I think this whole legal lawsuit thing with the SEC filing a lawsuit against him and LSU, I think it's a bunch of hullabaloo. I mean, come on, you got courts, you got judges basically saying F you to the NCAA with the restraining orders they're giving to players, the NCAA getting walked all over, and the SEC threatening to break away from the NCAA, and Lane Kiffin's going to be the one that gets in trouble? I don't think so. I think if anything's going to cost him his job, it will be a failure to get to the college football playoff or be regular college football playoff contenders. But no, I don't think he's going to actually get into any legal trouble over what has transpired here over the last several months. So I'm going to go false.
5: Okay.
6: Wow. Yeah, look, I just think the SEC and everything, look, I know he's probably he has to be getting permission from the AD to go ahead and do the things that he's doing. But at the same time, I just think at some point he becomes more trouble than what he is worth, because he's Lane Kiffin, and that's what Lane Kiffin does. All right, let's move over to the NFL. In Wednesday's NFL opener, New England doesn't exact its revenge in last season's Super Bowl rematch and loses by more than 7 points in Seattle. Pat, true or false?
4: False. False. And again, I've been on record saying I think New England's going to regress this year. I think they'll be lucky to get to 10 wins and make it as a wild card team. I can see this team going 8-9 or 9-8. But again, I have a ton of respect for Mike Vrabel. I got a ton of respect for Josh McDaniels in his role as just an offensive coordinator. And I honestly think Seattle regresses this year as well. I mean, it's almost impossible that they're going to win, what was it, 13 games last year? And look, I don't know if I'm ready to predict that they straight up missed the playoffs, the Seahawks, but I will say 8 out of the last 24 Super Bowl champions have missed the playoffs the next year. So that's 1 out of every 3 years on average. And with this game, I think the last time we laid eyes on an NFL game was we saw utter destruction, beat down by the Seattle Seahawks. Drake May had zero time to throw the football. They were all over him time and time and time and time and time and time and time again. And I've got my doubts about Will Campbell as a left tackle, but I think you've got months to prepare for this game. And yes, it's in Seattle, so New England is on the road. They got to deal with the 12th man. But honestly, week one, opening night, usually you get some wacky results almost every single year for the opening night game. And I think New England keeps this one within a field goal here. Maybe even wins the game outright. So I would say don't trust what your eyes told you in February when these two teams meet again in 6 days from now. I think the Pats keep this one close.
5: I'm going to double down on Seattle. They're going to win the sucker by 7 exactly. So I believe this statement is indeed true. I think the Seattle's going to win this thing by the necessary margin to make this statement. A thumbs up for me. Look, Jadarian Price is going to get a lot of work in this game on the ground. I'm really anxious to see him tote the rock, a guy to get him play a single down in the preseason. High expectations for him. He's going to be working in concert with George Halani and some of the other backs there on that roster. But you got JSN, Jackson Smith and Jigba. You've got a top 10 offensive line. You've got a proven winner there in Sam Darnold. I think A.J. Barner could be a breakout candidate this season at tight end for the Seattle Seahawks. I don't trust New England to be as good as they were last year. I think regression is going to kick in, and it starts in week one. An emphatic win for the Seattle Seahawks. They win by at least a touchdown plus the extra point. That statement is entirely true.
6: Yeah, look, I Pat, there's lots of things that I dislike you for. Making me agree with Brad is just one more, because I think that the Seattle Seahawks are going to walk this Patriots team. I think this is going to be a 10-17 point victory. I don't think this New England's offensive line got any better this offseason, and I think Seattle's defense is still every bit as good as they were last year. All right. Florida State on Monday night, a 3-point home dog against SMU, pulls off the mild upset in Tallahassee to cap off college football week one. True or false, Brad?
5: It's false. I'm a believer in SMU, and I know a lot of people are going to see that home plus the points and immediately take it with Florida State. But the real deal Holyfield here are the Mustangs. Salam up, folks. They're going to be a playoff sleeper. Jennings, their quarterback, was highly accurate. He was top 30 just completion percentage last year. We're going to see what Florida State is made of. You know, looking at some of the projections around the internet, and you know, a lot of them have this as a convincing win for SMU, and it's understandable. They're just a better offensive overall team. If you look at college football graphs, SMU is projected to win this win by 5 points. They have nearly 60% chance to win this bad boy straight up. They win, they cover. Florida State, the Seminoles, is going to be more suffering, I think, this year. Going to be lucky to be a bowl team.
4: Yeah, I agree. I'm not a fan of what Mike Norvell has been doing with this program for the last year and a half. You know, again, they get that big week one win against Alabama last year and then don't do anything with it for the rest of the season, essentially. I love Rhett Lashley. Kevin Jennings coming in off of a 3,600-yard season last year. Does have to cut down on the turnovers, that's for damn sure. Maybe on the road, those could rear their ugly heads. The 13 picks from last year, took too many sacks at times a year ago, but I'm not a believer in Ashton Daniels. I think Florida State looked very shaky against New Mexico last week. So I do think SMU wins this one on the road. So I'm going false. I would not pick the Seminoles to pull off the upset.
6: Yeah, I don't know what to expect from Ashton Daniels. And when I look at Norvell and I look at the offensive line that just continues to regress year after year after year, and I mean, the defense, man, they have problems stopping guys on third down, and SMU is just so damn good. I just don't think that Florida State has a chance at pulling off the upset on Monday night. All right. In his first collegiate start, Alabama freshman Keelan Russell posts somewhat mediocre numbers as the Tide fails to cover the 28.5 points against East Carolina. Pat, true or false?
4: I'm going to go with false. You know, again, last year, let's not forget, I just mentioned it, week one was a house of horrors for the Alabama Crimson Tide in Tallahassee, losing by double digits to Florida State. And yet that was still good enough to get them into the college football playoff over Notre Dame. So go figure. But yeah, look, I think Kalen DeBoer is going to have his guys ready to go at home. There's no time to mess around. There's less cupcake games on their schedule this year. This happens to be one of two of them. And so I think, you know, having to make a road trip to Kentucky for week two, just a week later, and that's, you know, shouldn't be too tough of a test, but I don't think they're looking past East Carolina. Home opener, high noon kickoff for Bama. I think Keelan Russell might have some struggles against some better SEC defenses, but not against ECU. So, no, I think he plays great. I think Bama rolls, and then you'll have the Roll Tide fans talking about this team being a college football playoff national championship contender yet again after a week one game against a cupcake.
5: Oh boy, I say it's true. Yar, shiver me timbers. Captain Hook is coming. And it's only appropriate with the Pirates, right? So I think the 28.5, that half is going to come into play. Backdoor is always wide open when you get some big leads early. And I think Bama will roll certainly in the first half. But East Carolina, that door is going to remain ajar. They're going to kick it down late in the game. I say East Carolina loses by just 23. Though Russell may play well. Again, any portion of the statement is false. The entire thing is false. Bama does not cover. Sorry, Roll Tide.
6: Yeah, look, East Carolina is still trying to figure out who's going to replace, well, your guy now, Brad, Caden Hauser, who's going to be playing for Illinois. Yeah. I don't know if East Carolina is going to be anywhere near this thing. I like Alabama by 50 or more. I really do. I think that they're going to come out and they're going to look to really put their foot on their throat. I don't think DeBoer is going to take his starters out of the game, even if they're up by 45 in the fourth quarter. I think they're going to do everything they can to run up this score. And I do think that Alabama wins this one big. All right, last one here. Jahmyr Gibbs is the rightful front runner and still a solid value at +550 to win Offensive Player of the Year on BetMGM. True or false, Brad?
5: Oh, that's definitely true. I mean, Jahmyr Gibbs is in line. He's got no competition. Isaiah Pacheco started the season on the PUP list. So I think it's like Jalen Sailors, a guy that's really bounced around. He was in the UFL for a season. He's going to be a direct backup to Gibbs. Gibbs is going to get maybe like 90-95% of the opportunity share from the get-go. He's running behind a suitable offensive line and an established offensive setup and scheme overall. He had a 32.9% missed tackle rate last year. That's astronomical, folks. I think at a bare minimum, assuming 17 games, you're going to like 15 total touchdowns and probably 2,000 combined yards, and I may be underselling it. I've been debating in my head who's really the true number one overall pick in fantasy. I've changed my mind over the last few days with the Pacheco news. Gibbs number one over Bijan Robinson, period, end of story.
4: Yeah, I'd have to agree. I would have to agree. Let's not forget Jamar Chase, though, who could be factoring into this if Joe Burrow stays healthy for a full year. Justin Jefferson maybe has a massive bounce back season if Kyler Murray looks good. McCaffrey's always in the mix as well. But yeah, Gibbs deserves to be the front runner. I don't know. Maybe I would say false only because I don't know if it's good value, because again, he's less than 6-1 with our friends at BetMGM. And then Bijan is 9-1. Jamar Chase is 10-1. Everybody else after that is even longer than that. So I don't know if it's good value because you're paying a very short price, considering how, varying this award can be. But he definitely deserves to be the front runner for sure, Jahmyr Gibbs.
6: Yeah, I think there's one player that I don't think either one of you mentioned that should be on this list, and that's Jonathan Taylor. Because I think if the Colts are going to be good, if the Colts are going to be anywhere near where people want them to be, he's going to have to be the focal point of that offense. And I think he's got a chance to put up some really good numbers again with Indianapolis. So we'll see how it goes. But I do like Jonathan Taylor as well. So that does it for true or false, boys.
4: All right. Very good. Nice. Great stuff, Combsy. We'll talk to you again in a bit, brother. We're going to take a short break. We'll get you caught up on some college football scores, and we've got plenty of your calls and texts to get to. We got plenty of texts. We do have an open phone line right now if you want to jump aboard, 310-840-4910. He's Brad Evans. I'm Pat Boyle. This is BetMGM Tonight on Westwood One Sports.
7: 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The pageantry, the pride, the passion. Will Arch Manning live up to the hype? And what will Lane Kiffin's first season at LSU look like? Tons of questions with answers coming fast. Westwood One Sports.
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14: I-40, we've got an accident right before the I-25 interchange. Expect congestion past the Rio Grande Boulevard. Also west on I-40, there's an accident approaching 12th Street blocking the right lane. The northbound Furniture Road has a crash at Avenida Cesar Chavez. Expect to see delays in all directions. Southbound on Coors Boulevard, there's a crash just north of Western Trail. And on Rio Bravo Boulevard, we've got an accident at the I-25 ramp slowing traffic down. 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
4: You know, the great Ian O'Connor will join us in 10 minutes from now to talk Giants football, all things NFL, and a little bit of New York Yankees, because I saw he did a piece in The Athletic just a couple of days ago on Brian Cashman and the Yankees. We'll get you some baseball scores in a bit and some college football scores here in just a minute. But we've got some text messages to get to, 310-840-4910. Let's get to Antoine the Mailman in Tacoma, Washington, Brad. He's coming at you and your Bears. He says Bryce, talking about Bryce Young, owns Atlanta. The last game he played against Atlanta, he threw for 448 yards. And then he says the Panthers will be undefeated after beating Brad's Bears first. What do you have to say to Antoine the Mailman?
5: It's probably not wrong. Look, that game scares the bejesus out of me. I'm not going to lie. I think it's going to be one of the highest scoring games of the week. You know, we've already outlined that earlier this week on the Price is Right or Wrong. You both of us were way on the over at 47.5. I mean, defense is going to be highly optional. Carolina probably going to be outside the top 20 unit overall. I think the Bears, you know, could be bottom five, quite frankly. You know, Brandon Combs, our Atlanta producer, diehard Bears fan, he may disagree with that sentiment, but the pass rush will be non-existent. You know, Thieneman, I like quite a bit in that secondary, but they got miles to go to regain any kind of respectability. The linebacker core is going to be, you know, subpar. I mean, they'll have their moments. They'll shine on occasion. But and this is the reason why Ben Johnson has said, I would like to have the best, the most historic offense in NFL history. He's going to have that, and a team is probably going to average up well north of like 28 points per game. By the way, the NFL record for most points per game in a season in the Denver Broncos and Peyton Manning years at 37.9. I don't think the Bears are going to sniff that, but they're going to have to consistently at least come close or exceed 30 points in a given game to match the level of expectation that everybody in the Windy City is talking about, have high, high, high expectations. Almost outlandish expectations for the Bears this season, and it could start off on the wrong foot. Dangerous, trappish kind of game. Chicago on the road against Carolina. But shout out to Caleb Williams. Watch him on Hot Ones earlier today. Dude, that guy held his own with the wing game. I mean, he only had a couple of brief moments where the hotness really stunned him, and he'd look up in the sky, chug a bunch of milk to recapture his thoughts. But for the most part, he was smooth as silk. So bravo to him, and apologize for probably what happened the next day.
4: Guys, 310-840-4910. Let's get to another text here. Chuck in Alabama says, looks like Brad's guy PCA is a lock for NL MVP with Ohtani having health issues. Let's go streaking. Three-game hit streak. Well, that's self-proclaimed from Chuck. Tonight, Randy Arozarena gets a wrap. Meaning a hit. One of these days, you'll put my pick in your parlay. Love your show, guys. Yeah, well, Chuck, you got to get it to us before 6:30 p.m. Eastern. And even if you do, I guess there's a chance that producer Brandon Combs could drop the ball because that's we're at the liberty of Combs checking the text feed. But either way, Chuck, I would definitely get it in as early as possible, and we'll see how it goes. By the way, good start for Let's Go Streaking. My guy, Blaze Alexander's already got a hit. Monty's guy, Kobe Mayo, already got a hit. So we'll get you a bunch of score updates in just a bit, but I can't wait for what's coming up next here. Ian O'Connor, just off his 62nd birthday where he hit 62 push-ups in a minute, is going to join us next on BetMGM tonight. Ian O'Connor's next.
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9: Well, traffic right now, you've got that crash. Northbound I-25 at Lead Coal, it's blocking your left lane. You will see slowdowns with that. When you get through there, you'll see more slowdowns both directions of I-25 at the construction zone. Headed west on I-40 between Carlisle and Coors, traffic continues to move slow. You're still dealing with quite a bit of congestion westbound Alameda near 2nd Street. Headed west on Paseo between Jefferson and the river, traffic's moving slow in that area. You've also got slow-moving traffic continuing headed west on Montaño as you approach Coors.
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